0: Oh, girl. Police say they responded to the home Sunday evening and heard gunshots just before the house was completely engulfed in flames. Detectives confirming today there have been 8 victims, including 4 children. One person found dead of a self-inflicted gunshot wound. The U.S. government issuing a travel alert for Americans planning to visit Mexicali in northern Mexico. The notice says that because of a threat, activities and travel were suspended. The U.S. did not provide details about the threat or whom it was directed towards. The city has been calm through today. I'm Tom Rigotti.
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8: 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Our number, 877-381-3811, 877-381-3811. El Sayed on Fox with Jesse Waters last night. I confess I didn't watch it because I was doing my radio show. Makes it tough. But here I am. Nobody's trying to push Sharia law on anyone else. Mr. Producer, I have played clip after clip after clip after clip of imams saying they are, of activists saying they are, Muslim Brotherhood types saying they are, of their professors and scholars saying they are. So he says, no, no, don't believe what you hear. And this is what we're getting a lot from these Islamists who want to get elected now. No. Islamophobe? What's wrong with you? What are you, a Jew? I mean, what are you, lying? But anyway, here he is. Cut 4. Go.
9: You said getting rid of Sharia law was white supremacy. Let's roll the tape. Go.
10: I don't have to tell you that the same exact forces that drove native peoples from their land 2 centuries ago, destroyed Black Wall Street a century ago, bombed a building decades ago, and tried to ban Sharia law not a decade ago.
8: Hold on. I've been mispronouncing it. Sharia law. I didn't know that's how you pronounce it. Sharia law. Interesting. I love the way they talk. Forced the native peoples off their land. You know, it's like 80% of the people in this country today come from ancestors who weren't even here. You know, it's like, what are you talking about, bro? You don't even make any sense. So worried about that, is he? Well, where do we start? Let's go back to the place they hate the most. May I? Let's call it Israel. The native peoples there are Jews. But what about the Palestinians? There were no Palestinians. The truth be told, okay, here we go. There's no such thing as Palestinians. Just because Arafat came up with the name and the KGB was whispering in his ear, it sounds like Palestine. Exactly. These are Bedouin Arabs, the vast majority of whom lived in Jordan. And still do. Now it's, oh, The occupiers. The occupiers. Your faith didn't even exist for thousands of years while the Jews were living in that place. For that matter, the Christians were living there. Now it's ours. It's all ours. Syria's ours. Jordan's ours. Egypt's ours. These were all Christian, by the way. Before the Christian faith, there were others. But in the area that's now Israel, it was Jewish. The Jews. Now, they were chased out of there by a variety of empires, but they outlasted the empires, and they were back. No. But when they were gone, we snuck in and we took... No, you didn't. No, you didn't. Look on a map. Massive areas of lands controlled by Arab Muslims. Arab Muslims didn't even exist when Judaism was first established. It didn't even exist when Christianity was next. I've explained this. It's not even that old of a religion. And some people even question if it's a religion, because if you listen to the original Khomeini, it sounded more like an ideological movement. Right? With its own laws, and that's Sharia law. But this fraud, this phony, this fool, he can't lie to us. I've got a whole archives of so-called prominent imams and scholars telling us that they seek to impose Sharia law on us, and that's the least of it. Go ahead, please.
10: Are alive and well today.
9: So getting rid of Sharia law's white supremacy, can you explain that one?
8: Sure.
6: Do you know what canon law is, Jesse? I assume you're a Christian, right?
9: Yeah, tell me.
6: All right, so canon law is the name for Christian law. I don't begrudge you your right
8: Excuse me. There's a big difference. People know all about it. I've written about it. Scholars have written about it. What's the difference? Anybody? Alexis de Tocqueville wrote about it. Jefferson and Adams noted it, and they're not the only ones. It's one thing for Christians to have a so-called canon law, Christian law, and Catholicism also has such a thing, and even the Torah has such a thing. Here's the difference. Islamists believe that Sharia law should be imposed on the entirety of the world, whether you're Muslim or a non-Muslim. Christians do not believe that they should forcibly impose their canons on the rest of the world. Jews do not believe they should impose the 613 laws that are in the Torah on the whole world. Jews do not believe that the only way to pray to God is if you're Jewish. Christians do not believe that the only way to pray to God is if you're Christian. Islamists believe the only way that you can pray to God, who is Allah, is if you're Muslim. They're totally different. Totally different. Sharia law is a governing law. The Christian canons, the Catholic canons, they're not really governing laws. They're moral laws telling you what's right and wrong, under what circumstances, what to consider, and so forth and so on. That's not what Sharia law does. Sharia law permits you to marry a certain number of women, a certain age of women, very young, has all kinds of requirements and so forth and so on for your daily, day-to-day life. It truly is a unique and problematic mixture of government and religion, of ideology and faith. None of the other Abrahamic religions, the other two, have such a thing. Not Christianity and not Judaism. So let's stop playing games, Al-Sayed. And you hear this discussion about circumcision. Jesse, are you circumcised? Well, so he compares that to genital mutilation of children. Now, can you imagine that? So in other words, removing the entire male organ to circumcision. And same with a woman. I don't even know what circumcision for a woman would be like, but nonetheless, he was talking about males. They think they're clever. They think they have all these one-liners ready and so forth. They dodge and weave when they want to. Otherwise, when they're there with fellow Islamists, they're right in your face. Yeah, that's right. Sharia law, baby. Sharia law. And then when you're with, on Fox, what do you mean? We're not forcing it on anyone. What's the problem, man? I don't understand. Look throughout Europe. You don't understand? You know what, ladies and gentlemen? This isn't a theoretical matter. It is reality, and it's happening in front of your face, right in front of your eyes. Just look around you. Look at Europe. Look at it, because it's right there, isn't it? Isn't it? Answer is yes. We'll be right back.
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0: All right, ladies and gentlemen, you know, education is not a topic for the moment. It is a topic generation to generation. How we educate our young people determines what kind of society we're going to have. And I fear that some people are well-educated, but others are not. They're well-indoctrinated. And so the consequences are all around us, right? You've got a lot of young people who support socialism, although I don't think as many young people as some people think. But look at the polls. That's my point. You know, everybody doesn't go to college. Some people do and some people don't. But in any event, I want to introduce you to Jeannie Allen, who I haven't talked to in years, but I've known for a very long time, and her wonderful husband, who passed away, John, who was a good friend of mine. She's got this fantastic new book, and I really love the title, The Education Avengers. Jeannie, how are you, and what do you mean by this?
1: I'm great, Mark. Thank you so much. How are you?
0: I'm good. Thank you.
1: What do I mean by the Education Avengers? The Education Avengers is a tome about stories of people, but not just people who saw something standing between children and opportunity and refused to accept it. But it really poses a more provocative question that if you think about the parlance of Marvel's Avengers, they are seeking to take on and defend a planet and a world that's constantly under attack by any number of evil influences. And what you just said in opening the segment, Mark, was absolutely right. It is an issue for generations. It's an issue for civilization. And when you have great people, ordinary people who turn to extraordinary heroes to save kids, and then you look at how they're doing it, you realize we can do this. It's hopeful, but we have to do it because our kids are not flourishing, and that's what builds great communities.
0: Ms. Producer, let's make sure we put her book linked to Amazon on all my social sites, please. It's very important. And I want to encourage you folks, this is a very important book, The Education Avengers, How and Why a New Class of Heroes is Fighting America's Biggest Battle. And it is a huge battle. And before I get into some of these people, Jeannie Allen, it's a battle against the teachers' unions. They are incredibly well-funded by the taxpayers. They are lopsided, hard-left ideologues, and that's part of the problem, isn't it? They're not teaching. They're indoctrinating, and they seem to have control. Their hands are on the throat of the public school system.
1: You're right, Mark, and I've expanded the definition a little bit as well, and I call it the Hydra, right? You cut off one head, three more grow back. From mythology, it's the unions, it's apathy, it's institutions that suggest that our children somehow are in command and control of their minds and their bodies as early as 7 years old. It's the bureaucracies that stand in the way of great education entrepreneurs like many of the ones I write about and I've met all my career. I've been so blessed to know them. It's a huge group of people who don't realize it. You know, I talk about how in healthcare, you know, we're all so charitable, right? It's cancer, cystic fibrosis, multiple sclerosis. We raise money, we march for it, we ride bikes for it. We think it's urgent. But when it comes to education, we don't have that same sense of urgency, and yet it happens to everybody, or it doesn't happen to everybody, and it has a much more profound effect. And maybe even you could argue great education also helps you understand not just health, but everything else.
0: And we pay so much for this. You know, it's our tax dollars. We got people, you pay right up to the time you sell your home and you're not in your home anymore. Even renters pay indirectly. I mean, this enormous amount of money. I just got the tax bill from Martin County in Florida. Now, there's no income tax in Florida, but these counties are nuts. And they keep raising and raising. We're not raising, you know, they play around with the millage, but so much of it goes towards the public education system where merit doesn't exist and accountability doesn't exist. So let's jump into this a little bit.
1: Yeah.
0: You have a number of people here that you highlight and who participate in this. First of all, explain to people, you've been involved in this for decades, so you know who these people are and who you wanted to contribute to this book.
1: Yeah, you know, I've met so many, I'm just amazed, and I've been doing it for almost four decades, hard to believe, you know, working in and around politics, policy, culture and across all the aisles, by the way, great, great educators and great entrepreneurs do the right thing for the right reasons. And they tend to be able to actually have really robust arguments no matter what they think. Mm-hmm. But I was just struck mostly in more recent years as we helped develop a cadre of education leaders with a prize we started several years ago, thanks to Janine and Jeff Yass, called the Yass Prize. And people came out of the woodwork to apply for it, and we met folks that we just didn't even know. They're not run-of-the-mill people. They're not folks that are going to necessarily show up on your coffee table book, and I wanted them to. And there are people who come from all different backgrounds, and they just decided that kids were worth the fight. You know, they didn't start to pick a fight, but they were moms, and they were education people, and they were just regular folks. And they did what most institutions were not able to do at scale, and they saw it happening to their kids and other kids. They created places for kids to thrive. And so when I started talking to them, interviewing them, I also found out it wasn't just what they created, schools for kids with special needs, schools for kids in foster care, schools for typical kids, but maybe they don't want to sit in a typical school behind a desk and be bored out of their minds. Maybe they need to be outside. Maybe they need personalized learning. But all of them tended to have a story that actually compelled them to do what they do. And then that story really became why they're Avengers. Again, if you think of Captain America and you think of the Marvel comics, they all came from somewhere and developed this artifact that they use to do battle and defend and promote the good and the beautiful. Our people did the same thing.
0: Well, let's get into some examples, and then we'll take a little break, and then we'll get into some more examples after. Give us some examples in the book. You have a number of them. And by the way, if you want to get this book, go to Amazon.com. Any major bookstore should have it. It's called The Education Avengers. And look, if your parents out there or grandparents, you're going to want to read this book. You don't have to be, but I would if I were you. But if your parents or grandparents, for sure, you ought to grab a copy of this book. Again, Amazon.com. It's called The Education Avengers, or any major bookstore. Go ahead, give us an example.
1: Yeah, so I'm going to start with a sentimental favorite, and I call her the Wonder Seeker. It's a woman named Trisha Vase. Who was out of Northern California. And I'm starting with her, Mark, because sadly, she passed away suddenly Friday night.
0: Oh, wow.
1: And I got this message, and I was like, I can't believe that just happened. A young woman who we was ready to rock and roll and bring her to New York and fed her in all the ways I'm fetting our Avengers over the next several weeks. She didn't set out to start a school. She actually set out to save her children. And in the process, I mean, every time she brought her child to a school, she had a couple of her own and a couple of foster kids they eventually adopted, they were so unhappy. And the more she engaged and asked questions, the more they shut her down. And, you know, they would tell her things like, we don't do it this way. And so she would pick up the code, California Education Code, and read it and say, I don't see anything that says you can't do it this way. And, you know, I talked to her about why she did what she, you know, why she was that way. And it turns out she grew up, interestingly enough, you'll appreciate this, her father was Jerry Jordan, was a member of President Reagan's Council of Economic Advisors, veteran of the Federal Reserve. By the way, I didn't know that. I didn't know anything about her background, her politics.
0: All right, hold your thought. Hold your thought. We're going to take a break. This poor lady you're talking about has passed away on Friday, and that's too bad. But we're going to talk a little bit more about her and some of the others in this fantastic book, The Education Avengers. We will pin it up on our social sites, but you can go directly to Amazon.com, grab your copy. Very, very important. Again, particularly if you're parents or grandparents. We'll be right back.
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6: Fox News, I'm Tom Graham. The death of country music star Dolly Parton now confirmed to have resulted after a brief battle with cancer. She rose to fame from humble beginnings.
7: Born on January 19th, 1946, in Pittman Center, Tennessee, Parton was the fourth of 12 kids. She grew up in a one-room cabin out in the Smoky Mountains, and she made her first appearance on the Grand Ole Opry at only 13 years old.
6: Fox's Alexis McAdams, her career spanning decades. Polls closing in South Carolina as President Trump's clout over the GOP is once again tested. He's backing Republican Senator Darlene Graham in her runoff primary against GOP Congressman Ralph Norman.
8: I've been working really hard going around the entire state.
6: Graham took over the Senate seat for her late brother, Lindsey. She's now seeking a full term. 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
1: The book is The Education Avengers. Very, very critical book. Very important on the state of education now, yesterday, and especially in the future, by our friend Jeannie Allen. So go ahead. You were talking about this young lady. She was organizing a school, really, to save her kids. She just passed away suddenly Friday, which is horrendous. I'm sorry to hear that. As you read the book, you get to know her. Anyway, go right ahead.
2: You get to know my wonder seeker. She, her magnifying glass is her artifact, and I'll just cut to the chase. Mark, she ended up learning more about education code.

0: than most people who actually work in education, and started a personalized school up in the north coast of California, where every child who walks in gets an education that's tailored to them. And students who used to come to school dragging are joyful, they're flourishing. Parents drive miles to get their kids there. And that was the blob, the Hydra, has done everything they could to shut her down, and she has survived and thrived. And so that's just one of the stories that encourages you that just a normal, ordinary person could take on the big establishment and win.
1: Tell us more.
0: Well, I've got Captain Character, a gentleman named Eugene Slocum. Love Captain Character. He's down at Fayetteville, North Carolina. He's a grandson of sharecroppers, and he built one of the first charter schools in the area down there. Charters are public schools that are open by choice. And he just said, you know, I'm not going to let people treat my largely African-American kids like they are victims. I'm going to build something around them so they always stay challenged. So they're always building character, because the way he learned was the more you learn to do something, the better you are. And that's how you overcome adversity, is you get better at stuff. So Captain Character, I have the Legacy Warrior out of absolutely beautiful South Dakota, who takes kids that were underserved on reservations and turns their lives around. And there's about 15 others of them, and they're just enormously incredible people. I'll tell you one other, if you want.
1: Yeah.
0: The Social Capitalist, a pastor in Harrisburg, Pennsylvania. His artifact is a lantern, because he really holds a torch up to let people actually see what's happening in the traditional education. And this is a guy who got to be 18, pushed through school, Mark, never learned to read until someone finally stopped him in college and said, maybe we should do something about this.
1: The book is extremely motivating, because you're right. You're taking people who are considered quote-unquote average, who are up against the educational bureaucracy, who want to defend their kids, who want to defend other kids, and they really are up against the system. You know, they always talk about the system. Well, the biggest, most dug-in system is the education system. It's the best funded by taxpayers and so forth, and it's the least open to parents having any say in anything. And so these people are an example of what you can do if you really put your mind and heart and some of your time to it. And I want to strongly encourage you to get this book, The Education Avengers by Jeannie Allen. I've known her for, I guess, 3 decades or more, really. More, actually.
0: Yeah.
1: And you can get it on Amazon.com. I've linked to it on all our social sites, any major bookstore. It's not your typical book on education. First of all, it's not boring. Secondly, it's not just data-laden. It's real human beings, real examples, stories being told at every corner of this country. It is invigorating. It's an invigorating book, and I want to congratulate you on a job incredibly well done, Jeannie Allen. God bless you, my friend.
0: Thank you so much, Mark. I'm so grateful to you for all you do.
1: And likewise, thank you. Jeannie Allen is a person I knew, good Lord, during the Reagan administration. I guess it's 40 years. And this young lady, unfortunately, she lost her husband some time ago, who I was friends with. But she has been fighting this battle. She could have easily been one of the chapters in the book. Day after day, week after week, month after month, year after year. She's involved in the school choice movement, in the charter school movement, and all these movements. She is somebody who doesn't, you know, promote herself, doesn't draw attention to herself, isn't a big media personality. But all of you who have kids and grandkids, she's in there, and she is fighting for you. And I think the least we can do is read all this incredible information. And again, it's invigorating that she has collected here in her book, The Education Avengers, How and Why a New Class of Heroes is Fighting America's Biggest Battle. And it is. And you see it today. You see it today. We have a bunch of kids who are in their late teens, early 20s, mid-20s, even early 30s, young adults who've bought off on socialism, on Marxism, communism, who trash our country, who don't have access to the information. Well, that's not true, but they access information in the wrong place. Our education system was intended to do what? Well, obviously, to create children who are competent in all the important fields, reading, writing, arithmetic, and so forth, but also who support the country. Who support the country. It's not happening. It's not happening. I want you to check out this book. You're going to thank me for this. The Education Avengers. It's really, really a cool book by Jeannie Allen. I want you to go out there and get it, please. You can get it at Amazon.com. Any major bookstore is supposed to have it. If they don't, you might want to ask about it. Barnes & Noble has done a fantastic job now with a lot of books. I hope it's there. If it's not, you might bring it up. But it's the Education Avengers. You're going to find these folks. They're not billionaires. They're not millionaires. Many of them aren't even in the middle class or the lower middle class, but they don't like what they see, and they do something more than complaining about it. That's why I want you to check this out. It's invigorating. It's invigorating. All right. Every time you go to buy something, you pull out your credit card, you add to that balance, which is debt, you add to the interest that the banks behind the credit cards are earning off of you. In other words, you're burning your money. It's your money. And people put their essentials on these credit cards, which is a bad thing. But some of you have your back against the wall, even if you're in a decent income or your spouse and you do. But you got this debt, and it's hanging over your head, and it's stressful, and it's straining your marriage. It's straining your behavior and your personality and your moods. 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
1: You've got these Democrats like a conga line of morons. They go on these TV shows, these Sunday shows. Donald Trump's going to do this. Donald Trump's going to do that. Donald Trump's going to do what? He goes to court. He wins more than he loses. And when he loses, he follows the court decision. It's ridiculous. It's ridiculous. Hakeem Jeffries, just to show you what a low life he really is. You know, President Trump is very forgiving. He has his son-in-law, Jared Kushner, who's very, very smart, has him go talk to Hakeem Jeffries. You know, if it were me, and luckily it's not, I'd say, screw that guy. I'm not talking to him. You know, I understand it. I'm not the president. But still, and I'll tell you why. I want you to listen to this. Hakeem Jeffries with Wolf Blitzer. Cut 11, go.
3: If you become the leader, the Democrats become the majority in the House, are you open to pursuing impeachment of President Trump? Or
1: you see,
3: this guy
1: is urging him to pursue impeachment. Are you open to pursuing impeachment? I mean, they never said that or asked that of Republicans when they're talking about Biden. It would always be, you better not pursue impeachment. It's a totally different mindset and attitude when they have a Democrat on versus when they have a Republican on. It is constant attack mode. If they have Republican guests or administration guests on, attack, attack, attack. And they get a schmo like this Hakeem Jeffries. It's not attack, attack, attack him. No. It's, you're going to impeach Trump? Come on, come on, come on, come on. You're going to impeach Trump? Go ahead, please.
3: That out.
4: We've made clear we haven't ruled anything in and we haven't ruled anything out. And
1: is that Cicero? Where do you get that quote from, Mr. Producer? Or did he get it from a fortune cookie? Go ahead.
4: I've indicated Jamie Raskin and House Judiciary Committee Democrats.
1: Jamie Raskin. Now, there's a commie. There's a commie who won't come on the show. I love these guys. I've had about 7 or 8 of these podcasts. Debate me, debate. Because they want me to use you, my audience, to draw attention to them. Every one of them is a sleazeball. I won't do it. You must be scared. Folks, I could wipe the floor with all of them put together. I've been held back. I mean, in some cases, I really wanted to do it. But then as I think about later, they were right to hold me back. But when it comes to people like a Hakeem Jeffries, or Bernard Sanders, or an Ayach, or any of them, there's no reason not to debate them. They're not questioning, you know, weird stuff.
5: You said this. Yeah, you said ground forces. Yeah, you said.
1: You know, it's, okay, let's go at this from a political and ideological battle. It's okay. But they won't come on. By the way, one of these suckers, these podcasters, acts like a tough guy. Mr. Producer contacted his people behind the scenes quietly and invited them on the radio show. They wouldn't come. Don't guess. You may not guess who it is. Anyway, go ahead.
4: Proud member of the House Judiciary Committee for 10 years, as well as Robert Garcia. And Democrats on the Oversight Committee.
1: Okay, so they're going to impeach Trump because these are two bomb throwers. Raskin is behind and leading every one of the prior impeachments against the president. Also, he's the one who led from the House the effort to twist the 14th Amendment to prevent the president of the United States from being on the ballot. Remember all that stuff? Raskin was one of those who was leading the charge. Raskin was also on the floor of the House when they were counting the Electoral College, who objected each time Donald Trump won the Electoral College. He objected to the counting of them. So he's a real punk. His father was a real punk. His father was a real commie. Now, they don't sue me over these things because I can prove it. It's just like CARE. I said CARE is tied to Hamas, a terrorist organization. I've been saying that for 25 years. They used to threaten talk show hosts. Okay, go for it. But I will represent myself. You know what they say? No, not that. Don't piss off Mark. He's a hell of a lawyer. That's what they say, Mr. Producer. I'll be right back.
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0: 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Customer service is five stars. In many cases, I bet they're a lot cheaper than what you're paying for right now. On average, they certainly are. You really need to check these people out, folks. Dial #250 and say Mark Levin. That's #250 and say Mark Levin. You know, there's a guy that's been waiting longer than anybody here. Let me see. Yes, if we can go quickly, Robert, Raleigh, North Carolina, the great Sirius XM satellite, go.
2: Mark, great hold music, by the way.
0: Thank you.
2: It wasn't a hard wait. I just wanted to thank you for being the primary edifying political scholarship force of my life. I would watch listen
0: That's
2: to
0: kind of you.
2: Buckley, you know, back in the 70s. I'm about your age with my father, but it wasn't until I started listening to you that I really grew. I want to say something. You've said it before. I don't want to overstate it, but here it is. I'm sick and tired of these so-called mainstream Democrats. And parenthetically, I can't name three moderate Democrats.
0: No, I agree.
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0: All right, Mr. Call Screener, take Robert's phone number. I didn't give him enough time here. 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He's a good caller. And I want to...
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11: This is a Fox News alert. Mourning for a country superstar. I'm Tom Graham, Fox News. Dolly Parton remained in the spotlight for decades. Her death, now confirmed to have been following a brief battle with cancer.
12: Just when I am about to get myself together, you walked right in the door.
11: The singer, songwriter, and actress dying at the age of 80, her legacy being remembered. Singer Don McLean telling Fox News about when he first met Dolly.
13: Nobody knew who she was, and I thought, wow, she's not only beautiful, but she's so talented. And, you know, who knew that she'd develop into this gigantic star.
11: Singer Sheryl Crow writing, there's a hole in the universe. Country star Lynn Greenwood also reacting to her death.
15: It was no doubt when you met Dolly Parton, you realized how wonderful she was as a human being.
11: Now, the legend behind Jolene, I Will Always Love You, rose from humble beginnings in her home state of Tennessee. Governor Bill Lee remembering the star, though, for her personality.
16: There's always someone criticizing someone for something, but not with Dolly. And it speaks to this unique ability she had to love people and to genuinely love them.
11: President Trump also praising Dolly on social media, also ordering flags lowered across the country in her honor.
17: President Trump says there has never been anyone like Dolly Parton and never will be, calling her death a true loss for millions of people. In a social media post, the president says flags will be lowered for 1 week in honor of Parton. Tennessee Senator Republican Marsha Blackburn says Dolly Parton's life and career are forever woven into Tennessee's music, culture, and history. Parton's family announced her death Tuesday. She was 80 years old. At the White House, Jared Halpern, Fox News.
11: Empire State Building in New York honoring Dolly Parton with a pink display of lights this evening. 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
11: Trade tit for tat. Canada responding after President Trump rolled out 50% tariffs on $20 billion worth of products from our neighbor to the north.
40: Canada says it will double its tariffs on American steel and aluminum from 25 to 50%. And will impose more tariffs on 700 other products, ranging from plastics, motorcycles, electronics. Dairy products have been a long-standing feud between neighbors. After the U.S. levied 50% tariffs on $20 billion in Canadian goods, including whiskey, dairy products, and hockey sticks, after talks collapsed. Canadian officials said their new tariffs were also crafted to put maximum pressure in key races ahead of the U.S. midterm elections.
11: Fox's Lucas Tomlinson there. Closing arguments are expected Thursday in the trial of Lindsay Clancy. She's the Massachusetts mother who's killed her three children and attempted to end her own life. Fox's Brian Yenis is in Plymouth.
41: Dr. Gregory Sadhoff, a senior psychiatrist for the FBI who has treated thousands of patients with psychosis, testified there were inconsistencies about what Lindsay Clancy said, a male voice told her, and when she heard that voice. The defense says the voice ordered her, but Dr. Sadhoff said it's unusual that a voice hallucination appeared only on the day of the killings.
42: Committing the act is not curative of the voice. I've not ever seen that.
41: Witnesses point to Clancy's methodical planning, sending her husband on errands, and the manner in which she killed her three children as proof she was right of mind enough to be held criminally responsible.
11: The defense says Clancy was suffering from postpartum psychosis. Now, the polls now closed in South Carolina. President Trump's influence over the Republican Party is being tested in one key race in particular. He's backing Senator Darlene Graham. She faces a runoff primary against fellow Republican Congressman.
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10: After a tremendous life growing up in a small town in rural Tennessee, one of, I think, 14 children, went on to become one of the biggest and brightest stars ever to walk the earth, passes away at the age of 80. A little bit later on in this hour, we're going to talk to Matt Wolf, former ABC News, CBS entertainment guru, and he's all ours. He joins us every Friday. But we chatted earlier tonight, and I said, hey, why don't you come on? We'll do a little retrospective of Dolly Parton. And so two guys are going to talk about the legacy of one of the most iconic women ever in America. She was a trailblazer for the rest of the women, Linda Ronstadt and Carrie Underwood. And I think you see traces of Dolly Parton in Taylor Swift as well. And so we'll get into that with Matt Wolf a little bit later on. In just a moment, we're going to check in with Lindsey Clancy trial in Massachusetts. They're going to go to closing arguments at some time this week. The prosecution is calling a rebuttal witnesses, and so it was supposed to be, I think, today, but they've put it off to tomorrow or Thursday. It is one of the most horrific stories ever. It's has shades of the Andrea Yates story, the Texas mother who drowned her five children 20 years ago. Andrea Yates was found not guilty by reason of insanity. She now leads a quiet life in a state hospital in Texas. And she's under court supervision there, and lives out a quiet life there in a hospital in Texas. Well, Clancy has been accused of killing three of her children, sending her husband out to pick up dinner, came back to find three of them strangled in the basement. Two died that day, and the other one died a few days later. She's on trial for her life, and again, it's they're calling it postpartum psychosis. So we're going to talk to a veteran criminal defense attorney about this and about what are they trying to do, how hard is this to prove what it is, and I don't know if anybody wins. No matter what the jury comes back with, I don't think anybody wins. So we will get into all of that coming up here in just a couple moments. And then next hour, it's Thursday, it's Tuesday, and we're going to check in with the National Parks series. We've loved this series. You've loved this series. And this one, National Parks. Did you know that there is a national park for Rosie the Riveter and the World War II Homefront National Historical Park. We will get into that with the executive director of the Friends of that park a little bit later on. And, of course, your phone calls and your text messages all straight ahead. So stay right there. Lindsey Clancy, the trial recap and wrap up as it goes to jury. And then we will take a deep dive into the life and legacy of Dolly Parton. Stay right there. America at Night, back in a moment.
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11: This is America at Night with McGraw Milhaven.
10: The country is fixated on the closing arguments that are expected this week in the murder trial of Lindsay Clancy, a Massachusetts mother who is standing trial on murder charges in the deaths of her three children. Closing arguments are expected this week. To talk about it is a man who has been in the courtroom for almost all of the testimony. He's a veteran criminal defense attorney and host of the true crime podcast, Defense Diaries, and he joins us now. Bob Mata. Bob, welcome to America at Night. Thanks for joining us.
22: Thank you very much for having me.
10: So set the scene for us. They're having calling rebuttal witnesses. What's the jury feeling? What are you seeing? Set the scene for us.
22: I think they're ready for the evidence to close. I think they're ready. The rebuttal case has been lengthy, and it's an unusual case because typically in your average case where it's not a lack of criminal responsibility, which in many states would be considered an insanity defense, you're not having this many rebuttal witnesses. But in this type of case, essentially what happens is that the Commonwealth or the state has to wait until the defense's experts come on in order for them to be able to put their witnesses on to rebut what the defense's witnesses said, because Massachusetts is unusual in that they have the burden to prove that beyond a reasonable doubt that Lindsay Clancy did not have psychosis, which is a daunting task. And, you know, at this point today, especially, it's been a slog. It's been a very slow moving last few days in terms of it's basically been one witness a day. And you can just see that the jury's been very attentive. You know, I haven't seen anybody, and I keep an eye on them pretty heavily because I'm a trial lawyer. So I'm always trying to figure out if I can kind of glean what they're thinking, but they're pretty stone faced as a general rule. But they've been very, very attentive, you know, and I usually go by note taking. You know, if I see jurors furiously taking notes, then I know that what the witness is saying is resonating. And if I see them not taking notes, then I know it's probably not hitting the way that the attorneys hoped that it would.
10: Yeah. Bob Mata, it's an impossible decision, is it not? I mean, from the layman's point of view, explain how 12 people are going to sit there and determine whether this woman was criminally insane or not. I mean, by definition, what she did was insanity. And how do 12 people who aren't medical doctors, how do they make an informed decision listening to witnesses on both sides trying to counteract each other? I mean, aren't we asking this jury for something that's virtually impossible?
22: I think it's probably one of the toughest jury cases I've ever seen, you know, because most of the times when you have an insanity defense, there's a clear monster on the other side, like with, say, a John Wayne Gacy, you know, and clearly he wasn't right in the traditional sense. He was sick. He wasn't a normal person. And it was easy for them. You know, he killed 33 kids. You know what? We're putting you down. You got to go. This is a different type of situation. The act in terms of her killing her own children is monstrous. It's unthinkable. But what turns out to be the fact here is that she was begging for help. She was going through postpartum depression. The defense is arguing she had postpartum psychosis and that was ultimately you know, she had this auditory command hallucination that was telling her what to do. And, you know, so the states of the mindset, well, we're not buying it. You know, the problem for the Commonwealth has been they haven't really been able to point out a motive. You know, it would have been one thing, you know, because, you know, they dug, right? If they could have found, like, text messages that she could have found that her husband was being unfaithful and it just made her snap, then they would have brought that, you know. But none of that exists. You know, we have the situation where she, by all accounts, and again, they would have searched high and low, the government would have, for anybody to say she wasn't a good mother or, I don't know, I'm not so sure, you know, in terms of, like, I saw her get rough with one of the kids. None of that existed. Like, by all accounts, she's a wonderful mother. They were in a happy marriage. And she, on her third child, just slipped into this postpartum depression. And the jury's sitting here listening to experts who, like, in every single case, one saying what they need to say for the state, the other saying what they need to say for the defense. In my estimation, in all my years of trying cases, they X each other out. So you have this jury sitting here with this incredibly difficult decision to make, ultimately. And it's included in the jury instruction, which is helpful for the jury here in Massachusetts, that if they were to find her not guilty for lack of criminal responsibility, she's not rolling out of the, because she's paralyzed, she's paraplegic. She's not rolling out of the courtroom. She's being put in a state mental hospital, which could last for the rest of her life, you know, or if she's found guilty, she goes to prison. So, you know, it's never a situation where Lindsey Clancy is walking out the door.
10: Right.
22: You know, like, that's not what's at stake here. And, you know, it's an important case for mental health awareness in this country. It just is. It's forcing the country. That's why the country is just so invested in this case, because it's really shining a light on something that has been stigmatized in this country, that everybody's afraid to talk about openly, because people will think a certain thing about you if you say, oh yeah, I've got, you know, a mental illness. So hopefully, you know, if there's any kind of hope that the children didn't die in vain, I my hope personally is that it pushes the mental health issue to the forefront so that we can have some real discussions about it.
10: Right. Now, just so we all understand, the night she killed her children, you mentioned she's in a wheelchair. She's in a wheelchair now because it was an attempted suicide as a result.
22: Correct.
10: Of, and so that's why she's in a wheelchair. After she killed her children, she tried to commit suicide.
22: Correct.
10: Yeah.
22: Correct.
10: Yeah.
22: Yeah. Yeah. She had slit her wrist, tried to cut her throat, had taken a bunch of pills that she had crushed up, and then dove out her window and broke her neck, you know, shattered her spine. And, yeah, she'll never walk again. You know, go ahead.
10: Take me through the testimony of her husband, who now her ex-husband. What was that like in the courtroom?
22: Devastating. It was devastating. You know, and what they really tried to do was have it so that he only had to appear one time. Because in theory, the Commonwealth, the state could have called him, and then the defense could have called him. So they gave the defense some leeway on what would have been cross-examination to kind of direct him through it. And it was devastating. You know, they played the 911 call. The public didn't get to hear it. But it was heartbreaking. You know, it's like these wailing, like you would expect any parent that discovers their children dead at the hand of the woman who's supposed to protect them is just an unthinkable type situation. You know, so it was heartbreaking. You know, and it's strange because everybody's sitting there like criticizing, you know, is he making enough, you know, facial movements? Why isn't he crying? And I'm like, you can't, it's 3.5 years have gone by. This is a situation where you can't judge how somebody's dealing with trauma because we all handle it differently. So it was just, your heart was broken for him. The guy lost everything.
10: But he was sympathetic to her, was he not? He was in her corner in some sense, wasn't he?
22: Yes. Not in some sense, yeah. You know, he's a guy. I wasn't married to a monster. I was married to, like, this is his quote, and it's from the New Yorker. He said, you know, I wasn't married to a monster. I was married to a woman who became sick, which is pretty profound, you know. And it wasn't just Patrick that testified on her behalf. Also, his mother, her mother-in-law, also testified for the defense and walked in there. You know, I was sitting there when the mother-in-law, ex-mother-in-law, walked in that courtroom, and I had goosebumps because you're just sitting there thinking everything that is going through that woman's mind when she walks into that courtroom. She lost her grandchildren. This is her ex-daughter-in-law, you know, who robbed her of the thing that she loved so much, which is her three grandchildren. She gets on the stand and, you know, is saying she was begging for help. You know, the system failed her, you know, and it's just one of those things where it was, again, it was heartbreaking. Like, to have the family up there is the thing that just breaks your heart, because you can just, it's just a really, really heavy trial, you know? It's a really sad, sad trial.
10: Bob Mata, our guest for a few minutes more, the veteran criminal defense attorney. He's also host of a true crime podcast called Defense Diaries. You know, Bob, this Andrea Yates story, it happens, I don't know how often it happens, but it happens enough to where the authorities should be a little bit more aware of when somebody's calling for help. Why did they not respond? How did this fall through the cracks?
22: Well, from September all the way up through January to the night of the crime, this woman went to every facility in the area, and she called the suicide hotline twice because she was suicidal. The way that the suicide hotlines work is that if you don't have a plan, they don't consider it to be that your intent is to actually do it. They just consider it that you're thinking about it. So that piece of it exists, and that goes for anybody who's trying to call a suicide hotline. The other part of it, in terms of the medical side, she went to four different providers over, you know, a period of 3.5 months. They put her on 13 different medications. Not one of the providers talked to any collaterals, meaning Patrick, her husband, her mother who was staying at the house. None of them talked to anybody in terms of trying to get some information about what was going on. Because, you know, a lot of times it's not uncommon for a woman to come in that situation and underreport, because they're worried about losing their kids, or in Lindsay's case, losing her kids, possibly getting sectioned, and then losing her nursing license because she's a labor and delivery nurse. So, you know, but, and that's just the case with womankind in general, in terms of being afraid to report fully and just hoping that, you know, whatever you're giving them in terms of the people that are trying to help you, enough information to where they can find the right mix of pharmaceuticals in conjunction with actual therapy, which is the other thing that didn't happen. Like, she went and tried to check herself into this woman and infants and get into their postpartum program, and they turned her away saying that she was over-medicated, and which was due to her providers over-medicating her. It was like a perfect storm, a nightmare scenario.
10: What a nightmare story. Yeah, Bob Mata, who has been a veteran criminal defense attorney and host of the true crime podcast Defense Diaries. Bob, thanks for your insight. We will check back
22: as needed.
10: You got it. Have yourself a good night. And what a horrible, horrible story. Say a little prayer out there. America at Night, back in a moment.
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25: This is a Fox News alert. I'm Tom Rigotti. We now know the cause of death for country music legend Dolly Parton.

Congressman Ralph Norton. She will now take on Democrat Annie Andrews in November. Graham was appointed senator following the death of her brother, Lindsey Graham, last month. Canada promising to match the Trump administration's tariffs dollar for dollar after talks for a trade deal fell through last week. 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

0: Afternoon, we got the word that beloved Dolly Parton has passed away at the age of 80. What a giant. What a huge, huge music, country, Hollywood star, and the world mourns a true superstar. To talk about her life and her legacy is our very own Matt Wolf, who joins us on Friday, but a special edition because, Matt, I think we can all agree that Dolly Parton hits a chord with a lot of people in red states and blue states and old and young. She was one of a kind.
1: You can sure say that. I mean, a friend of mine, one of the first things she did was she called me up and she goes, you know, there's a lot of strife in this world, but if there's one thing that everybody could agree on, it was that Dolly Parton was queen, the undisputed queen of country music. And, you know, you touch on some interesting things about her because it wasn't always about the Grammy Awards, right? It wasn't about the countless hits that she had and whatnot and everything. You know, I spent a good chunk of the afternoon just soaking in what she was about. And basically the bottom line is, you know, she was a good human. And I think everything from her charitable works to her Imagination Foundation, all that good stuff, we can all take little pointers from that as how we direct ourselves in life. Because, you know, here's a woman, right, who literally came from dirt. I mean, we all know about that tough upbringing, right? Bought up in a town in the Appalachians called Locust Ridge. In 1946, try finding that on a map, right? You know what I mean? But she is the embodiment, too.

0: of the American dream, where you set your mind to something and you forge ahead and you do everything you need to do and you stay true to your passions. And hopefully that gets you somewhere. And boy, did it get her places, that's for sure.
1: So her legacy is such that her, Loretta Lynn, Tammy Wynette, I don't think you have Linda Ronstadt. I don't think you have Carrie Underwood, Kacey Musgraves. I don't think you have Taylor Swift. I mean, she broke the mold and was the trailblazer for all of those to follow.
0: Well, she made a lot of country, quote unquote, mainstream. I mean, look at songs like 9 to 5. I mean, everybody is humming that song. I mean, yeah. Listen, man, when I was in Nashville a couple of years ago, I will never forget going into a bar and everybody, the crowd, the band was playing Jolene and you could barely hear the band singing the chorus. It was just the crowd going, Jolene, Jolene. I mean, these songs, we alluded to this before, you know, are woven into the fabric of us in a way. You know, it's part of the great American songbook. And I'm not just talking about families sitting around the kitchen growing up and watching Dolly and Kenny on a special. We all did that. I have memories when I was growing up on good old Long Island. And my mom would always say, I got to watch the Dolly Christmas special. And she would be preparing her food while listening to Dolly and watching her on the Christmas special. So music, as you know, it's a different level. It ingrains, it imprints things into your brain and those memories carry on. And again, certainly true for Miss Parton.
1: One of the sad things about a star like Dolly Parton passing is we forget, right? The sad thing is we forget, but then when they pass, we sort of rediscover them all over again. I did not know that she wrote the song I Will Always Love You, or that Whitney Houston turned into her anthem. I had no idea.
2: Really?
1: Until today. Yeah, I had no idea. That was number one twice with Dolly Parton before Whitney Houston ever came around.
0: Yeah, she first did it solo, and then she did a remake of it for the Best Little Whorehouse in Texas with Burt Reynolds back in 82. And then, of course, Whitney took it and took it to stratospheric heights. And, you know, Dolly made all the money off of that. And you know what she did with that money? She donated it to local charities. She did good with that money because she knows she has billions. It's time to pay it back and pay it forward. And I mean, her stories are legendary, from, you know, just helping out people after the Tennessee floods to just helping out people who can't pay their bills and their homes are in foreclosure. Here you go. And she didn't want to be recognized for that. You know, that's just who she was. I mean, you can go on and on. Millions of dollars for college scholarships through the Dollywood Foundation, the Imagination Library, millions of books to kids. She provided all that money, $1 million, to help for the COVID-19 vaccine and all of that. You know, and again, after Hurricane Helene caused all those floods, you had that. She gave $1,000 to families every month until they got back on their feet there in Tennessee after the floods. And she never stopped right until the end, which, by the way, the breaking news in the last few hours or so, we do have the cause of death, and it was cancer, according to her rep speaking to People magazine.
1: Yeah, and apparently, right, that's her sister sort of gave out a cryptic message a couple months ago, please pray for Dolly, and
0: yeah,
1: you know, she was tough to the end, I'll be fine, don't worry about me, I'll be on track. So she played it tough to the end. But then of course the passing. And how about how it was released? Her nephew had a video in which he released today, but he recorded it a while ago. This is how she wanted the world to know. Her nephew recorded this video and then released it, announcing the passing of her aunt.
0: Yeah, and you know, she said that he said that her last wishes were, you know, she wanted to get rid of the rhinestones and, you know, sort of be on that bed of cotton so I could finally, you know, rest. That was Brian Seaver. And he also said she never saw a door that she couldn't open, and the door she opened made and changed history. And I think there's a lot to be said about that. Again, you know, talk about her legacy. I mean, here in Manhattan at 9:25 tonight Eastern time, they're going to be lighting up the Empire State Building in pink in her honor. Flags are going to be lowered to half staff. The president ordering that earlier today. And on Broadway here in New York, we have the Dolly musical that's coming this year, that's opening in January, actually, on what would have been her 81st birthday. all systems ahead with that. They're still going ahead. Like, this is what she would have wanted. It'll be more of a testament to who she was.
1: So she grows up dirt poor in Tennessee. She becomes a recording artist and a recording star. She then goes to Hollywood and not only takes on Hollywood, but destroys Hollywood. 9 to 5 and Steel Magnolias, right? Two of the most iconic movies for women out there.
0: Man,
1: right?
0: Not too many people can do that. Go from singing to acting just like that. And you think of Dolly Parton instantaneously. I mean, in 9 to 5, those scenes with Dabney Coleman, I was watching it earlier. It's just, she had that ability. She was absolute genius. And then, of course, Steel Magnolias with Julia Roberts and that ensemble cast. It was just that there were some great films with her. But I think, again, her legacy is she's always going to be remembered, I think, of course, for the songs. But let's not ever forget the lessons that she taught us just simply to be a good human and help each other out when times get tough. Even if it's just one person, dude, I've found this out in the last few years of my life on some personal levels here. Even just helping out one person is, you know, is all you need, basically. And I want to talk about one other thing with Dolly. She had a wicked sense of humor, and she knew a thing or two. A friend of mine who shall remain nameless, he's a pretty famous photographer now, but early in his career, he had to photograph her during a magazine interview. And this was back, I believe, in the 80s or whatever. And Dolly's handler said, "We need her sitting in this chair. We can't have her go anyplace else. Stick to the script. Stick to the questions. You photographer over there, you can only photograph her here, and that's it." And it was a terribly lit room. It was a tiny room. It was like a broom closet. And the story goes to me is that Dolly told her handlers to please wait outside. I've got this and everything. And as soon as the handlers left, Dolly looked over at the photographer, the friend of mine, and said, "Okay, what do you need me to do? You need me to move over there? You need me to get up on the pool, on the pool table and pose?" You know, because she knows she came from those humble beginnings too. So here's a guy whose career may be depending on getting these great shots of Dolly. Dolly ain't sitting in a chair, my friend. She's getting up there and she's working with you. And every person that I knew at ABC back in the day when I worked there and then over at CBS that had the good fortune of working with her, being a guest on the show and everything, there were no airs with her. She was a joy to be around constantly.
1: Yeah, you could really, right? You can tell. You can just tell that she was one of those 3,000 song titles she published.
0: My goodness.
1: I mean, think about 3,000 songs. Her 3,000 songs she wrote. She also was she also wrote songs and other artists. Tina Turner sang her songs, Nora Jones, White Stripes, Merle Haggard, RuPaul, Whitney Houston, just to name a few.
0: You saw the video that I sent you before. You remember just, and it was only a couple of years ago, she was inducted into the Rock and Roll Hall of Fame. And you remember she said, "Well, I don't know about this," and blah, blah, blah. But then you know what? She leathered up and went on stage with Rob Halford of Judas Priest, and they sang Jolene. I mean, what?
1: Yeah. So I heard the story about Jolene, and it's a wonderful story. She was after a concert. She was signing autographs, and this lovely teenage girl comes up to her, and she had this auburn red hair, and Dolly Parton asked, "What's your name?" And she said, "Jolene." And Dolly Parton said, what a wonderful name. And Dolly Parton so loved that name that she walked back to the trailer just saying, "Jolene, Jolene, Jolene," because she didn't want to forget what a beautiful, you know, young lady this was and what a beautiful name. And so as she's walking back to the trailer saying, "Jolene, Jolene, Jolene," that's how she came up with the song.
0: Isn't it amazing how, you know, these songs, these legacy defining songs just come up with a little like, yeah, I got it. I got it. I got it. And it's like, boom, there you go. It's a hit. But I want to go to one of her more famous quotes here. She said, "Don't get so busy making a living that you forget to make a life." Let that hang there for a minute. You know, those are some pretty wise words right there. And again, I think we can all take a lesson from the path that she forged ahead in life. And again, right up until the end. I mean, she was just talking and interviewing people 4 days ago. She was talking about maybe avatar technology bringing her back, you know, long after she's gone, that sort of thing. So, you know, she was always hustling. She was always working. She was always staying occupied. Another you know, lesson that we could all learn from the great Miss Parton at this point.
1: So I'm going to leave you with this, Matt Wolf, entertainment guru, is nice enough to spend a couple minutes with us talking about the passing of a true icon and a true, true legend and one of the original Americans, right? She is one of one. There's nobody like her before and there'll be nobody like her afterwards. But I was just sort of, you know, reminiscing, and I found an old song she wrote called In the Good Old Days. It's an old, old song she wrote. And this is about as poignant as a lyric as I've heard in a long time. And again, we talked about how she grew up, right? She was one of 13 or 14.
0: I'm liking this. This is the softer side of McGraw right now.
1: and, you know, grew up in Tennessee and, you know, a large family. They didn't have much, but they weren't poor, right? They were full of love. And she writes in this song, In the Good Old Days, the chorus is, "No amount of money could buy from me the memories that I have of then. No amount of money can pay me to go back and live through it again."
0: Wow.
1: Yeah.
0: Again, music, right? It forms those imprints on your brain, and that's where the connections start, right? To memories and all of that good stuff. Wow. What a set of lyrics.
1: Yeah. No, I mean, really, it's, and so many people can relate to that. And that's what I think was her strength, was that she was relatable, right? She wasn't, in an ivory tower. She didn't, you know, she never did.
0: She always identified herself as one of the people, and not just her fans, but to people who were in need. There were no barriers when it came to her. It was sort of like, you need my help? Okay, what do you need? Yeah. You need books. You need money. You need extra for this or extra for that. She was always involved because, again, she knew where she came from, and she never forgot that.
1: Yeah. So they're making a Broadway musical about Dolly Parton?
0: Yeah, it's a you know, bio musical. Right. It's going to have all of her standards in there and plus some new songs as well. I'm not sure of the cast, but something tells me it's going to be one of the hotter tickets in town here come in a few months.
1: I would think so, and I would think a docudrama movie or something along with Dolly Parton's life would be right there as well.
0: Yeah. But again, a generational talent, like, you know, you think about it, even guys, even the ancient ones like us, you know, all grew up with Dolly. And then, you know, our friends' kids, they came to know Dolly through works like with Beyonce and other things like that. I mean, she was always omnipresent. She was always out there. And it's much like Kenny Rogers. I can't believe we live in a world without these icons now. Yeah. It's crazy to me, but that's life.
1: The passing of Dolly Parton at the age of 80. Matt Wolf reminiscing. Matt Wolf, thanks for making time for us today. We'll check in with you on Friday, but thanks for tonight.
0: We will talk to you soon, McGraw. Take care.
1: You got it. America at Night, the passing of Dolly Parton, a true American legend at the age of 80. America at Night, back in a moment.

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16: 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It appears by its own numbers, the U.S. government seems insolvent. 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
1: Hey, a little bit of breaking news tonight. That South Carolina Senate special runoff is officially over. Darlene Graham, the sister of Lindsey Graham, is considered the winner. She beats Ralph Norman, 95% of the vote in. She's got a 18,000 vote lead, 368 total reported votes. She has 193,000. He's got 175,000, so she is declared the winner. There just are not enough votes left for him to catch. Darlene Green is now South Carolina, we should mention, is solidly Republican, and the winner of tonight's runoff is going to be the odds-on favorite to win the Senate seat in November. So it looks like Darlene Graham, the sister of Lindsey Graham, is going to win, and it looks like Donald Trump carries the day once again. Don't play taps on Donald Trump and his supporters. Donald Trump can still bring it home. Went down to South Carolina and put his reputation on the line and said something along the lines of, think of me on the ballot when you go to vote. And he put his full weight behind Darlene Graham, and she ends up carrying the day, 52-47, as of right now, with about 5% of the votes left to be counted. But according to the Associated Press, she is going to carry the day. All right, that's going to do it for hour number one. Stay right there. By the way, Dolly Parton, I just that line from the good old days is so heartbreakingly real, right? No amount of money could buy from me the memories that I have of then, and no amount of money could pay me to go back and live through it again. Man, that is a twist of some words, right? That is a turn of a phrase right there. That's pretty good. That's from the song from Dolly Parton back in her early days called The Good Old Days. All right, that's going to do it for us. Stay right there. We're going to talk national parks. Rosie the Riveter, the World War II Homefront National Historical Park, is part of the National Park Series, and we're going to find out all about it next hour. We love these because we always find out things about American history that we just didn't know. So stay right there. That is all coming up. And then, of course, your phone calls and text messages in the 9 o'clock hour. That's going to do it for us. Our executive director is Alex Hinton. Our engineer tonight is Richard Good. I'm McGraw-Milhaven, and this is America at Night on Westwood One.

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11: This is a Fox News alert, a cause of death announced for Dolly. I'm Tom Rigotti, the nation remembering Dolly Parton. The legendary country singer, actress, and philanthropist has died. Her publicist announced tonight that she died in a Nashville hospital after a brief battle with cancer. Fox's Mike Emanuel has more.
12: Dolly Parton was a beloved figure, passing away today at age 80. Known for being a prolific singer, songwriter, philanthropist, and actress during a seven-decade career, Dolly Parton inspired multiple generations of artists and fans. It was known she had been dealing with some health issues, but Dolly told People magazine last Friday there were still so many things she wanted to achieve. Her nephew made the announcement this afternoon.
13: Rest in peace, Aunt Dolly, Aunt Granny, Gigi. May God bless Dolly Parton, and may God bless you all. She will always love you.
12: Dolly Parton had more than 60 albums and at least 24 number one hits. She was known for her bold fashion and remarkable personality.
11: The USS Abraham Lincoln returns to port. Officials are urging service members and their families to take security precautions now.
14: Sailors' text messages and their family's social media posts revealed the ship's first port stop after 9 months in the Middle East will be Thailand. The use of social media has U.S. military officials particularly alarmed. Now the Navy is urging sailors, Marines, and their families to set online profiles to private and scrub details of their military ties to prevent hostile actors from mining publicly available information. Last August, 1,300 troops used a shared fitness app called Strava, exposing the location of American bases in the Middle East.
11: That's Fox's Jennifer Griffin in Washington. 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
11: In a key Republican contest tonight, Senator Darlene Graham is victorious in a runoff primary against GOP Congressman Ralph Norman. Graham had the endorsement of President Trump. She took over the seat for her late brother Lindsey Graham following his death last month. Canada will announce retaliatory tariffs against the U.S. after trade talks broke down. President Trump told Canadian leaders to fall in line or face consequences far worse than existing tariffs, including new 50% tariffs on Canadian vehicles, auto parts, and steel. Prime Minister Mark Carney accuses Washington of trying to subordinate Canada. The Trump administration says the Kennedy Center may need to be raised if the president's name isn't allowed on the building. Fox's Jared Halpern explains.
16: The Kennedy Center's board argues without prominent recognition of President Trump, donors will not contribute to the Performing Arts Center, and it will fall into a financial and structural debt spiral. The argument was made in a court filing as part of a case that forced the removal of President Trump's name from the building's facade. The Trump administration warns without adequate funding, the Kennedy Center could deteriorate further, requiring the entire structure be taken down and replaced with an outdoor amphitheater. The Washington Post reports both ticket sales and fundraising drastically fell following the board's decision to add President Trump's name to the structure. At the White House, Jared Halpern, Fox News.
11: The U.S. military attacked a boat suspected of being used to smuggle drugs in the Caribbean Sea today, killing four people. The latest attack brings the number of people who have been killed in boat strikes by the U.S. military to at least 227 and 68 strikes since the Trump administration began targeting those it calls narco-terrorists almost a year ago. There was a recent two-month pause on the strikes broken 2 days ago after the U.S. military carried out a strike on a vessel in the Eastern Pacific, killing two people accused of trafficking drugs. I'm Tom Rick.
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21: The executive director of the Rosie the Riveter Trust, Sarah Pritchard, welcome to America at Night. Thanks for joining us.
22: Hey, thank you so much, McGraw. I'm so pleased to be here. I'm a big fan.
21: Okay, well, you're the one. So I found the one person who actually likes the show. The Rosie the Riveter Trust, that's a national park. Do tell, where is Rosie the Riveter National Park? Give us the background. What's going on here?
22: Yeah, so Rosie the Riveter, World War II home front, National Historical Park. I think we're the second longest name in the country for a national park. We're located on the San Francisco Bay. So we're in Richmond, California. We overlook San Francisco, Marin, and Berkeley, and it's absolutely beautiful. The park was established in 2000, and it was created to tell the story of the home front when the men went away to war. And people were, you know, they worked it. They needed everyone to come into the war industry and help. And it really broke barriers. And there was a lot of innovation that happened during that time of World War II. So very special park.
21: Why Richmond? Why there? Why was so special about that spot?
22: Good question. Definitely the National Park Service was looking around the country trying to find what would be a good location. And it happened that, number one, more ships were created here at the four different shipyards in Richmond than any other part of the United States. So 747 ships were made here. So that's pretty spectacular of a number. And the other was that we have more intact locations, buildings, and we actually have a Liberty, we have a Victory ship here. And so it's actually a very unique park. It's an urban park, and there's different, the park is made up of different locations around the city of Richmond.
21: What's a Victory ship?
22: So Victory ship was used during the war. It was made in part by women, of course, our Rosie the, who we call Rosie the Riveters. And it was bringing supplies over to our fighters, and ammunition and cargo and jeeps, etc.
21: I thought Rosie the Riveter was a made-up fictional marketing ploy to sort of get women to join the war effort and go work in the factories.
22: Okay, well, that is one, that's one idea for the story. I mean, definitely it was, the name came, on one hand, there was a famous song, Rosie the Riveters, about the women working in the trades. And then there was also the poster that we all know that's internationally recognized as
21: sure.
22: That. Actually, it was after the war that those two came together and they landed on calling her Rosie the Riveter, and they put it together so that all women they consider that worked on the home front are considered Rosie the Riveters, although they did many different trades. They riveted, they welded, they helped with anything that was needed in terms of, you know, creating the arsenal. But I'll tell you, that poster that we know so well was only up at Westinghouse for 2 weeks. And then it was taken down. So it was discovered later. Yes. Yes.
21: That famous poster was only up in Westinghouse for 2 weeks. They took it down, and then what? Somebody found it later and sort of made that the iconic image that it is today?
22: Yeah. When they were, there was actually, it's a pretty neat story, and it's actually on our YouTube channel. But really during the 70s when the, you know, we were looking at supporting women in the workplace, they picked up that picture, that poster, and they kind of used it in the whole We Can Do It as kind of their anthem. And that's what really popularized it as an iconic image and picture. Yeah.
21: Interesting. Yeah. You know, it's interesting because when you talk about social scientists, there was a push to get women to join the men went off to fight, and there was nobody left to work in the factories and the plumbers and electricians and landscapers and everybody else, right? Whatever you needed was done, and the women sort of picked up the mantle and then changed the world forever, because once the women went to work, right, there was a whole group of women who then liked the idea of working and quite frankly radicalized and changed the second half of the 20th century.
22: Yeah, absolutely. And I think that there was, you know, there was huge marketing to get women to consider coming in to exactly what you said, to build bombers, to build ships, to, you know, work on the offices. And 8 million women joined the workforce during World War II, during those short years. And exactly like you said, they kind of broke barriers. They showed that they could do anything a man could do and kind of revolutionized what the, you know, the workplace. And today, you know, we still, that's one of the things that we do is we advocate for equity in the trades.
21: Is it not true that FDR had to pass a law to end a discrimination for women in the workforce for that to happen?
22: Yeah, he did that, and also just people of all color, right? They needed everyone. It was actually also a time where people of all abilities came into the workforce. They needed people. They used people that were hard of hearing, that were blind, that, you know, all colors, women. This was a radical time, and it was FDR that, you know, basically had to tell the different industries that you have to hire diversity. Otherwise, we're not going to accomplish our goal.
21: Mm. Sarah Pritchard, our guest, she's the executive director of Rosie the Riveter Trust. It's the Rosie the Riveter World War II Homefront National Historical Park in Richmond, California, up in the Bay. We're going to take a quick break. More with her. If you have a question for her or a comment, we'd love for you to check in, and I'll try and work it into the conversation. 1-844-2-McGraw, 1-844-262-4729. We're just getting started. Our National Park Series continues. America at Night, back in a moment.
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0: Let's take a stroll through the park on America at Night with McGraw Millhaven.
1: You betcha. It's the Rosie the Riveter, World War II Homefront National Historical Park. It was commissioned in 2000 to pay homage to the World War II Homefront movement and Rosie the Riveter. Our guest this hour is Sarah Pritchard, who is in charge of the trust. That's the Friends Group to the park. Sarah, you mentioned earlier that it's in the Bay in San Francisco, in Richmond, California, because one of the reasons is that site, they built 747 ships. Tell me that story. That seems like an extraordinary number of ships in 4 years.
2: Yeah, it was really quite incredible. This was actually, they were called the Kaiser Shipyards, and FDR came and asked him to support the industry by building ships, which is something that he had not done before, or not to this scale. And the way it was done is they created the parts in different sites, and then they used a whirly crane that could lift millions of tons, and they put it together kind of like a puzzle. And they were able to build them incredibly fast. And the record is just over 4.5 days for creating one from start to finish and then sending it down the ways.
1: What kind of ships were they?
2: They were Liberty and Victory ships.
1: Wow. And
2: yeah, so mostly for cargo.
1: Right. Because you had to get the things to where they needed to be. You needed to get the...
2: Absolutely.
1: Yeah. And the women were the ones on the front line doing the dangerous jobs, working the cranes, putting the nuts and bolts in.
2: Yeah, it was totally mixed. It definitely took persuasion to bring the women into the shipyards and to give them jobs that they, that they felt were safe for the women. So I'm not sure that there was a whirly crane operator. I haven't heard that yet, but I definitely heard that they were welding, and they were helping with draft designs, and they were painting, and they were doing metalwork. So they came in, and it was like slowly they were welcomed, I would say. It took some time, and then there was just confidence. And the women felt that they were really contributing to the war, and I feel like the men also really respected them.
1: One of the questions from the text line, did the women receive equal pay as the men?
2: They did. They did.
1: Interesting. Yeah.
2: Yeah.
1: That wasn't any other law or rule or anything. That's just the way it was. They pay you same job, equal pay.
2: No, I think that came down from the order, which was Order 8802.
1: Yeah,
2: so
1: okay.
2: Banning discrimination, equal pay for the defense jobs, and that was a big piece of it.
1: Yeah. How did you get involved in all this, Sarah?
2: Well, I moved to the Bay about 8 years ago, and I've always done nonprofit work and in support of vulnerable populations, mostly women and children. And when I saw this job, I went to the visitor center, which is a gem of a place, and I walked through it, and it presents itself like a little curated museum. And I saw women and something to inspire youth all over the stories. And that really piqued my interest. I applied for the job, and I'm happy to say that I got it, and I've been there almost 7 years.
1: And when young women come in, I have a six-year-old, and I see it every time. She sees a woman doing a job, and she says, "Daddy, I can do that job." So when the young girls come in to the park and they see that the women were riveters and plumbers and electricians and all these other jobs, does it open their eyes? Do you see how it sort of puts a light on to the young girls?
2: Yes, absolutely. And I think one of the incredible things about our park is that we have people that have lived and worked on the home front that are still with us today sharing their story. So it used to happen more years ago. Now we're down to a few, but we have people that tell their story. And I'm telling you, when young girls or any age come in there and listen to the stories from the Rosies themselves, that is a magic moment. And they do leave feeling like, wow, I can do anything. So it's a great place to bring a young girl and to have her ignited with this idea that she is capable, she can do anything. These women did as well.
1: Who was Betty Reed Sloskin?
2: Betty Reed Sloskin was a national park ranger who put a uniform on at the age of 85 when she was convinced by the community that she should do so. She was one of the people that came together as a citizen of Richmond and helped create and plan the historic park. She turned out to be an amazing interpretation ranger, and she told her story, and she said to people, I'm not going to tell another person's story, I'm only going to tell my story. And Betty started out in a segregated union office, actually the Boilermakers administrative office. And she never considered herself a Rosie, but she was part of the Homefront effort. And so Betty would, she gained popularity and by saying, this is the good, the bad, and the hard part of what happened during the home front. And then she really created a following. And, you know, we see her as one of the incredible trailblazers. Fortunately, we lost her in September of last year when she was 104 years old.
1: But she started as a park ranger when she was 85?
2: Yes. Yes. And she retired when she was 100. Can you imagine? And she was a force to be reckoned with. And she also, I think the wonderful thing about Betty was that she was invited to go and tour other parks and to help the rangers that were working in interpretation bring in their own story. And it really changed, I think, the way that national parks do interpretation. And, you know, kind of creating a life of what it means to work at a park and be connected, whether it's to the land and to the culture and to the place.
1: So she was 85 years old and she was encouraged to become a park ranger by her friends. And she reluctantly joined up or enthusiastically joined up?
2: No, I think it was like, oh, this, she kind of said like, you know, she was always, you know, she was always at the podium and she was telling, you know, a truth teller or giving ideas on how we need to work inclusive as a community. And people listened to her, and I think it was her colleagues and friends that, you know, put on the uniform, and she took that on and was sort of, if you listen, we have an incredible film documentary on our website called The Urgent Mission of Betty Reed Sloskin. If you listen to that, you'll hear her say that she basically was paid to continue her advocacy for equity.
1: Interesting. Sarah Pritchard,
2: she wanted to do it.
1: Yeah. More to get to with Sarah Pritchard, Executive Director of Rosie the Riveter Trust. It's part of our National Park series. The park was opened in 2000. It's one of the younger parks, 26 years old. It's the Rosie the Riveter World War II Homefront National Historical Park. How does the Friends Group get involved, and what do they do to help support the park? We'll talk about that coming up here in just a minute. Questions, man, the questions in the text line is going crazy with people who have stories. We'll get to that as well. 1-844-2-McGraw. That's the text line and the phone numbers. America at Night, back in a moment.
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10: Fox News, I'm Ted Lindner. The death of country music superstar Dolly Parton, confirmed to have resulted after a brief battle with cancer.
11: Born on January 19th, 1946, in Pittman Center, Tennessee, Parton was the fourth of 12 kids. She grew up in a one-room cabin out in the Smoky Mountains, and she made her first appearance on the Grand Ole Opry at only 13 years old.
10: Fox's Alexis McAdams. Dolly Parton was 80 years old. Multiple

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10: 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It appears by its own numbers, the U.S. government seems insolvent. It's reported that the Treasury shows about $6 trillion in assets and over $47 trillion in liabilities. Add it all up, and it looks like the U.S. owes more than $130 trillion it doesn't have. 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
12: We've gotten a number of texts tonight, 1-844-2-McGraw, 1-844-262-4729. We've clearly struck a nerve. A lot of texts, a lot of them coming in like this from Gil in San Antonio. My mom worked from 1942 to 1945 at a submarine boatyard in Connecticut. How's that story, Sarah Pritchard, executive director of the Rosie the Riveter Trust? A lot of people have fond memories and heard stories about their mothers working in the factories during World War II.
13: Yeah, I mean, I think what's very beautiful is that families want to celebrate their mothers and their grandmothers and their aunts who worked on the home front. And this is a great way to honor them, is to come and visit our national park. And we also have a wall of honor where people, I just want to put out there because a lot of people don't know about it, is that we have a wall of honor where we acknowledge the home front workers.
12: So tell me about that wall of honor. Can people post their own stuff on it? Tell me about that.
13: Yeah, so if you go again onto our website, we have a submission where you give us a photo of your family member back in the day, and maybe a photo of them later on in life, and you give a little description of what they did during the war, and then also what they did afterwards. And it's a sweet thing to recognize them. And then this is part, right now, it's an exhibit that is actually outdoors, and it's along the Bay Trail. So one of the things I didn't mention is in front of the visitor center, it's part of the San Francisco Bay Trail that goes actually the whole circumference of the bay. And people ride their bikes, and they walk, and they run, and it's a beautiful thing. So it's a way of bringing the history outside and encouraging people to walk into our visitor center.

0: Sounds beautiful. How long is the loop? How many miles around is the loop?
1: Oh my gosh, I don't know, but I know it would take you days if you wanted to go and walk or bike around it.
0: Okay, good. Tell me about the friends group. What is the friends group getting involved with when it comes to the park?
1: So we, as the official partner of the park, we say we preserve history, we share stories, and we inspire youth. And like I told you, with all of these buildings that are located around the city and other things, like we actually have a whirly crane as well as this victory ship that's still around, we have helped renovate the Maritime Child Development Center as one example. And that actually is the birthplace of subsidized childcare. So when the women had to show up for work at the shipyards, they needed a place to bring their children. And there were centers, there were buildings that were put up to house those students, I mean, the children. And some of them were open 24 hours a day. And we helped renovate one about 15 years ago. And today it's used as a charter school, and it's also one of the locations of the national park. Another fun fact is that Kaiser Permanente, the insurance company, actually started in the shipyards here in Richmond, California. When people were either getting hurt or were ill, you know, they decided, well, let's bring a nurse station onto the shipyards. And if people just pay a little bit, which was a few cents every paycheck, then we will take care of them and we'll take care of their family. And that started Kaiser Permanente Insurance.
0: So Kaiser Shipyards, where the ships were made, turns into Kaiser Permanente?
1: Part of it, yes. Yes.
0: So the Kaiser Shipyards is the Kaiser in Kaiser Permanente.
1: Absolutely. Yes. That's a huge part of their history of where they got started was right here in Richmond, California.
0: I want to go back to the child care because that's mind blowing. So yes. Back during World War II, the men go off to fight the war and save us from tyranny and fascism. They encourage the women to go to work, and to help them work, they give them health care on the job.
1: Yes.
0: Was that all over, or was that just in... Go ahead.
1: Oh, I think that it was happening in different locations around the nation but I'm positive that I just know the story from Richmond, California, and Kaiser starting.
0: Yeah.
1: Insurance.
0: Yeah. Yeah. Yeah. Yeah. But the child care is mind blowing that they were that forward thinking. And then, you know, today it's all about daycare and families are having a devil of a time trying to figure out how to have children because it's just so expensive to have kids, and companies are, you know, having a hard time finding people because it's hard to find daycare. And the world revolves around daycare today.
1: Absolutely. And, you know, another very cool thing was that they were forward thinking. They actually brought an early childhood specialist from Berkeley, from the University of Berkeley, and said, hey, we don't want these kids to just be babysat and playing all day. Can you come bring in some curriculum and some education to these kids? And so that's really this preschool model that really flourished during that time. So they were definitely ahead of their time. And I'll tell you, my mother was an early childhood specialist. Now she's gone and she didn't see me, you know, take this job, but man, would she have been so proud of me. And in fact, that's where my office is today. Is that's in this Maritime Child Development Center.
0: Yeah, that's a wonderful story. Tell me about the Ford Assembly Building.
1: So the Ford Assembly Building is right there on the water. They were making, you know, Ford cars and trucks. And then when the war started, then they started creating tanks and outfitting those tanks there. So it's this huge building. In fact, the visitor center is right next to the Ford building, and it was the oil house. But that is another example of one of the locations that make up the national park. And it's a beautiful building. It's been developed. It's been renovated. And now they have all sorts of companies that are in there and thriving.
0: Mm. You mentioned the shipyard created 747 ships. Any idea how many Jeeps and tanks came out of the Ford assembly building?
1: I don't know.
0: Yeah.
1: Thousands.
0: Yeah. Right? Can you right? I mean, imagine the war effort. You needed Jeeps. You needed tanks.
1: And all these different industries, they changed. And they just, there were companies that were making lipstick. And they turned, you know, the container that lipstick is in? Some of those companies changed to making bullet casings.
0: So
1: that's what they needed. I mean, the women definitely wore red lipstick as well, and there was lipstick available, but there were companies that just said, what do we need? And then they switched what they were making in order to help with the
0: arsenal. Yeah, interesting. Tell me about how to get there. Is it just fly into San Francisco and find a hotel and take a day trip over there? Any helpful hints to visiting the park?
1: It's really easy to get to. Yes, you fly into San Francisco or Oakland or Sacramento. All airports bring you to the San Francisco Bay Area. And we have BART, which is our train system, and you can come on BART and then take a bus. Another cool thing is there's a ferry from San Francisco, the ferry building. It takes 35 minutes if you jump on the ferry, and it takes you right to where the visitor center is located. So that's an easy way if you're in the Bay Area or if you want to stay in San Francisco and then come over. Otherwise, yeah. And if you're driving, we're just off the highway.
0: Can I go to a Giants game and then make a trip over to the national park?
1: Absolutely. I would recommend reverse. I'd come to the national park. I'd bring your daughter. I'd have her do a junior ranger, do a junior ranger program, get sworn in, and then go over to the Giants game. And we would warmly welcome you.
0: Well, as my family was old New York Giants fans, I guess I can bury the hatchet and celebrate the San Francisco Giants. But that's a pretty neat deal. How many people visit the park on a yearly basis?
1: We have about 30,000 people that visit the park.
0: Yeah, what a great story. How do we join the Friends group?
1: Okay, so we have just launched this year our new membership program, and it is called Homefront Heroes. And so you can go to our website and you can join, and then you get to be a Homefront Hero. So it's a membership program. It's also another way you can donate, but then you're in the loop, and then we will send you communications. We have a beautiful magazine that comes out. We have different events, and we're always sharing something interesting.
0: Yeah. Sarah Pritchard, Executive Director of the Rosie the Riveter Trust. It's the Friends Group for the Rosie the Riveter World War II Homefront National Historical Park that is in Richmond, California, in the San Francisco Bay Area. What an interesting and fun topic. And keeping history alive for the next generation to teach the women and to teach us all about the war effort and the home front, which was just as important as the fighting in the two theaters, right? Manning the home front, you couldn't win in Europe if you couldn't build it here in America.
1: Absolutely. Yep. And I think part of this is that we, this idea of inspiring youth is that we use the history and what took place and the fact that women came into industry to educate our students, and we go out there and they're inspired. The other thing that we do, our flagship youth program is called Rosie Service Corps. And that's about leadership development, community service, and then introducing our students to the trades. And that's a very successful and very affirming program. We're having a lot of fun with that.
0: I would think, and I don't think artificial intelligence can design a plumber, right? A plumber needs to be a plumber. An electrician needs to be an electrician.
1: Absolutely, so. And I think the AI industry actually needs the trades more than ever. So
0: yeah,
1: it's a very solid career path if you're interested.
0: Sarah Pritchard, the executive director. What's the website for the Friends Group?
1: It's rosietheriveter.org.
0: Easy as that. RosieTheRiveter.org. Sarah Pritchard, thanks for a fun hour. Best of luck, and we hope to talk to you down the road.
1: Thank you so much. Great to talk with you, McGraw.
0: You got it. It is America at Night, part of our part of our national park series, and never knew that was a national park. Learn something new every day. That whole interview, I couldn't get. I had a hard time, and I didn't ask the question for all sorts of reasons. But it's that great scene in the movie A League of Their Own, right? About the women baseball team, which personally I think is the best baseball movie ever. But Gary Marshall is the owner, is right, Mr. Wrigley, and he's the owner of the women's team. And the one guy comes up to him and says, well, you know, the war's over and the men come home, right? The women can go back to, you know, the kitchen. And the guy says, well, but they gave their heart and soul to this league. Don't you want to keep the league going? And Gary Marshall says, what, you want the men coming home from the war to go into the kitchen? What are you crazy? And that led to the clash in the 20th, right, the second half of the 20th century. These women, for the first time, were all of a sudden no longer, you know, thought of themselves as housewives and mothers. And, you know, some of them wanted to go out and have a career. And that was the clash of cultures and the, right, the women's live movement and the women who all of a sudden had the audacity to want to become, join the military, become a lawyer, become a judge, become a CEO, go to college, graduate, start a business, right? What a crazy idea. But it all got its spark because their country asked them to, you know, put down the spatula and pick up a riveting gun because we need them for the war effort. And how that sort of sparked really a cultural revolution in the second half of the 20th century. Think about it. It's really, right? It's some of which we're still dealing with today. But they had childcare for the workers, and they had equal pay for the workers. Wow. Back in the 1940s for the war effort. Now that's interesting. America at Night, back in a moment.
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0: All right, we got just a couple minutes. Next hour, we'll be taking phone calls. And this Canada story is getting more and more interesting with the trade war that we are about to embark with our used-to-be friends, Canada. They're now released a statement saying that effective September 8th, which is, what, 2 weeks? Right, Labor Day's late this year, so it's not this Monday. It's the following Monday, if my calendar is correct, right? This is, right, it's the 31st, and then we've got 31st is Monday, and then September, we've got the 7th and then the 8th. Yeah, so, what, a week from this Monday. They are going to impose tariffs of 15, 25, and 50% tariffs on products. And they've given a list of ranges of what is going to be tariffed, 15, 25, and 50%. They've said is going to be dollar for dollar. Here is my prediction. Take it for what it's worth. Take it for what it's worth. Here's what it is. I think that by a week from this Monday, so right Tuesday, September 8th, Donald Trump is going to back down and Canada is going to back down. And they're going to come to some magical resolution. And therefore, we will no longer need to put 50% tariffs on goods coming from Canada. And Canada will not need to put 50% goods coming from the United States. I don't have any inside information, but if history is any indication, this is a mano-a-mano, bravado, chest-pumping exercise by President Trump It's what he's good at. It's what he's done in the past. It's him trying to negotiate, use it as a lever, trying to get some type of upper hand when it comes to China on something else or whatever else. And so he's using tariffs as a leverage, as a fulcrum. And so I just find it hard to believe that the United States will put 50% tariffs on goods coming in from Canada, and Canada is going to put 50% goods on us, because the auto industry is going to scream and yell. The lumber industry is going to scream and yell. Susan Collins is going to scream and yell. He's got to win Michigan, and he's got to win Maine, and it ain't going to work when you've got 50% tariffs on the energy coming over, or 50% of the car parts coming over. That ain't that, as they like to say in Arkansas, that dog ain't going to hunt. You know what I'm saying? So I could be totally wrong. I have no inside knowledge. But I think all this bluster, all of this bravado, they'll come to some last-minute agreement and save the world from this tariff war between Canada and the United States. We'll see. Stay right there. Open phones next hour. Our executive director is Alex Hinton. Our engineer tonight is Richard Good. I'm McGraw-Millhaven, and this is America at Night on Westwood One.
1: The U.S. Treasury quietly released its official financial report for 2025. It appears by its own numbers, the U.S. government seems insolvent. It's reported that the Treasury shows about $6 trillion in assets and over $47 trillion in liabilities. Add it all up, and it looks like the U.S. owes more than $130 trillion it doesn't have. If that were a family, they'd earn $52,000 a year, spend $73,000, and already be more than $1 million underwater. Any accountant would...
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30: Darlene Graham moves on. I'm Ted Lindner, Fox News. Multiple states holding runoff elections tonight. In South Carolina, Senator Darlene Graham has won the Republican nomination runoff against Congressman Ralph Norman.
31: Our victory would not have been possible without you, and we are truly grateful. South Carolina is truly Trump country.
30: Graham will now take on Democrat Annie Andrews in November. Graham took over the senator's seat for her late brother, Lindsey, who, of course, died back in mid-July.

0: Sad news today out of Nashville is global music icon and humanitarian Dolly Parton has died after a brief battle with cancer. Fox's Mike Emanuel with more tonight.
1: Dolly Parton had more than 60 albums and at least 24 number one hits. She was known for her bold fashion and remarkable personality. Dolly was one of 12 children who grew up in a one-room cabin in the Smoky Mountains. She started writing songs as a child and performed at the Grand Ole Opry by age 13. After high school, she packed her bags for Nashville and launched a legendary career. President Trump praised Parton as one of the greatest country singers and far beyond, calling this a true loss for millions of people. The president ordered the American flag to be lowered for 1 week in her honor. It was known she had been dealing with some health issues, but Dolly told People magazine there were still so many things she wanted to achieve.
0: Dolly Parton was 80 years old. Oil prices fell again today, which helped support stock prices. On Wall Street, the Dow jumped 160 points. NASDAQ added 171. S&P 500 finished up 24 points. 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
0: A man accused of terrorizing at least a half dozen people while wearing a Chucky-style mask near Philadelphia's City Hall earlier this month has been arrested in Vegas. The U.S. Marshals Service saying 22-year-old Zymir Hughes was arrested around 8 p.m. in Vegas tonight. He's being held in the Clark County Detention Center awaiting extradition back to Philadelphia. Hughes allegedly chased and threatened at least six people around City Hall and Center City on August 12th over a roughly 15-minute span. Trade tit for tat. Canada responding after the Trump administration rolled out 50% tariffs on $20 billion worth of products from our neighbor to the north.
5: Canada says it will double its tariffs on American steel and aluminum from 25 to 50%. And will impose more tariffs on 700 other products, ranging from plastics, motorcycles, electronics. Dairy products have been a long-standing feud between neighbors. After the U.S. levied 50% tariffs on $20 billion in Canadian goods, including whiskey, dairy products, and hockey sticks, after talks collapsed. Canadian officials said their new tariffs were also crafted to put maximum pressure in key races ahead of the U.S. midterm elections.
0: Fox's Lucas Tomlinson. Closing arguments expected Thursday in the trial of Lindsay Clancy. She's the Massachusetts mom who killed her three children and attempted to end her own life. Fox's Brian Yenis.
6: Dr. Gregory Sadhoff, a senior psychiatrist for the FBI who has treated thousands of patients with psychosis, testified there were inconsistencies about what Lindsay Clancy said, a male voice told her, and when she heard that voice. The defense says the voice ordered her, but Dr. Sadhoff said it's unusual that a voice hallucination appeared only on the day of the killings.
7: Committing the act is not curative of the voice. I've not ever seen that.
6: Witnesses point to Clancy's methodical planning, sending her husband on errands, and the manner in which she killed her three children.
0: The defense says Clancy was suffering from
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16: Talk about it. I mean, it's people coming from all corners of Hollywood and of entertainment to come, and everyone's got a story about Dolly Parton. So it's sad she died, but so glad she lived. So if you have a story about Dolly Parton, love to hear about it. 1-844-2-McGraw, 1-844-262-4729. Darlene Green, she is the winner of that South Carolina runoff. She was in the runoff. They didn't have a 50% winner, and so they had to have a runoff. The runoff was tonight. She won about, last I saw, she was winning 52-48-ish. And so she's going to be the odds-on favorite to become the next senator from South Carolina. I mean, nepotism at its finest, right? A meritocracy, not so much. She's got to learn on the job, her own, clearly, right? That's what she said. She doesn't know anything about foreign policy. Good work if you can get it. affirmative action, no. Nepotism, yes. Full steam ahead. So you got that on the list. And then, of course, the big news we were talking about last hour is that Canada announced retaliatory tariffs as high as 50% on hundreds of American products. There's going to be aluminum and steel. They're going to affect goods. It includes railway, locomotives, smartphones, dishwashers, a variety of fishes, frozen and fresh, plywood, energy, and I was reading somewhere, fake mustaches. Apparently, Canada has cornered the market on fake mustaches. So if you're planning on your Halloween costume with fake mustaches, plan to spend more. As I said last hour, I really, truly, honestly believe that this is someone's going to call uncle. They're going to find a way to bow out gracefully. They're going to find a way to find an off-ramp. Both sides are going to save face. They have until September 8th, which is 1 week from this Monday. So we'll wait and see how all that turns out. 1-844-2-McGraw, 1-844-262-4729. We missed the last couple days with the texts and voicemails. Let me get to some of them right now. From the text line, 1-844-2-McGraw or 1-844-262-4729. From Oregon, Danny seems like the type of guy who knows anything about everything. I like him, though. He'd be a fun guy to talk to at the bar. Yes, he would. Colorado says, your guest from the Cato Institute used terms entitlements for Social Security and Medicare. We all know that's wrong. Your other guest is correct about cutting taxes since 2000 is the problem. We had the Cato Institute guy on weeks ago. You're just now getting around to text. No, I think Social Security and Medicare are not. Medicaid is an entitlement. I don't know. I can't remember what the man said, but no, Social Security is not an entitlement. Social Security is a program we all pay into, and Medicare is a program we all pay into. Let's see here. Why do all these U.S. presidents think it is their duty to go to wreck the Middle East? It did not work the first time. BG from New York, God bless America. Yeah, right with you, BG. In Missouri, have you read the letters to Trump from his assistant, Natalie? No, I haven't read the letters from President Trump from his assistant, Natalie. I don't think that's a story. I think the national media and everybody else took the bait from Senator Ossoff. I don't, who Donald Trump's assistant is not a story. So, no, I didn't read it. No, I didn't talk about it. It's a non-story. It's a sugar high. This is what I talk about. Watch what happens on the local or the cable news outlets. It's a sugar high. You might be energized for 30 seconds, but it's a sugar high. It's not news. It's not informing. It's not advancing the ball, advancing the cause, giving you insight into what's going on, making you better informed, a better citizen. It's doing none of that. It is literally just a sugar high. And that's what cable news is. And am I guilty of that from time to time? Yes, of course I am. But that Trump assistant story was, I don't care. I don't care who his assistant is. Hey, McGraw, the only one on the air with erudite truth tellers about North Korea, Russia, and sadly, the USA. That's Eden from Naples, Florida. McGraw, the only one on air with erudite truth tellers about North Korea, Russia, and sadly, the USA. Thank you, Eden. From Missouri, hey, McGraw, the Savannah Bananas draw a bigger crowd in St. Louis than the Cardinals. What do you think about the Savannah Bananas? I love them. I think they're great. But just because they're a traveling circus and they come to town and they sell out Busch Stadium, the Cardinals play 81 home games, 81 road games. They're playing every night. You want to go see this. It's an event. It's like going to see a golf tournament or going to see a concert. What was the concert Busch Stadium had a couple weeks ago? Was it Axl Rose? What is that? Guns N' Roses, right? Guns N' Roses sold out. Does that mean Guns N' Roses has more fans than the other Cardinals? No. It just means that for one night, 50,000 people went to go see Guns N' Roses at Busch Stadium. All right, let's do this. Let's do this. Let's clear a break. And we got some phone calls. We'll get to that. Actually, let's go to Jim. Let's go to Jim right now. I think he's a first-time caller. Jim in New York, welcome to America at Night.
17: Yes, sir. I talked to you once before, Schenectady, New York.
16: Oh, Schenectady, sure. Yeah, go ahead.
17: Dolly Parton, a lot of country women, they got their start with a duet, like Loretta Lynn with Conway Twitty, Tammy Wynette with George Jones. And when Dolly was born in 1946, at 21 in 1967, you can find her albums with Porter Wagoner. He was a real famous country singer from the 60s, Porter Wagoner. Hmm. And she got her start with him, and she was only 21. And down the road, what happened, they make their, I think they get good advice from who they were partnered up with, and... What the last part I was going to tell you, I forget, it slipped my mind. Porter Wagoner was a biggie with her.
16: Okay, yeah, I'll check it out. Porter Wagoner. Thank you. Jim from Schenectady, New York. Jim, old stomping grounds when I was a little kid up in Schenectady, New York. I love Loretta Lynn. And you know what I really love? That movie, Loretta Lynn, Coal Miner's Daughter, written by famed sports writer George Vesey, wrote Coal Miner's Daughter. That was a wonderful, wonderful movie. Sissy Spacek and who else was in that movie? It was Sissy Spacek played Loretta Lynn, and there was somebody else who played the husband who was, he turned out the husband was a bad guy. But anyway, that was a great movie. And Loretta Lynn, Dolly Parton. If you don't have them, I don't think you have Linda Ronstadt. I don't think you have Carrie Underwood, Taylor Swift. I mean, they've all built on each other. I think there's definitely a through line between all of them. I'll come back, clear my throat, take a break. Phone calls, text messages, and voicemails straight ahead. America at
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16: All right, the text line is live and well, 1-844-2-McGraw. One of the correspondents on TV today who looked about 40 said Dolly was the only entertainer in his lifetime that always led with love. Such a lovely tribute and so true. Yeah, absolutely. Scott, banned Scott no more. Medicare has been the number one cause of the deficit. Gil in San Antonio. Yes, Gil, Tommy Lee Jones. Yeah, Tommy Lee Jones and Sissy Spacek in the Loretta Lynn biopic, Coal Miner's Daughter. That was a great, great movie. Let's see here. Your voice is still so annoying, and I heard you crying because Graham won her Senate race. This guy's hilarious. This guy's in Alabama. He doesn't like my voice, but the text line we have... keeps a list of all the texts you give over the course of the show, and this guy keeps texting in from Alabama who hates me. Your voice is still so annoying, and I heard you crying because Graham won her Senate race. This guy texts me back in August, back in July, back in June. It just goes on and on and on. The guy hates the show, but he can't stop listening. He can't stop texting in. Okay, God love you. Let's see here. Tim in Washington State types in, I don't get your prediction. I think there'll be a compromise. I hope the dairy industry will get a better deal. The lumber industry is an issue, and Canada needs to stop fencing Chinese steel and aluminum, and there will be a retaliation tariffs. You don't get my prediction. I predicted that they'll find an off-ramp. What don't you understand about my prediction? Eduardo in Tampa, Florida. Hello. Welcome to America at Night.
1: Yeah, good evening. I wanted to comment on a story on 60 Minutes Sunday about high-speed rail in California and how they're requesting a $6 billion loan. They need $126 billion to complete the project. And over here in Tampa, it looks like we're going to be getting the stadium. And down the line, we'll probably have high property taxes covering these ridiculous projects. I think anytime you want a stadium or high-speed rail, I'll sign a producer, it needs to go through the voters. Like, we're going to have property tax on the ballot this November. I think all that kind of stuff needs to be on the ballot. It can't be ruled by a few, like city council or the mayor or the governor. It has to be the citizens, the taxpayers. It's ridiculous.
16: Well, Eduardo, you're touching on something I was touching on a couple of weeks ago, which is why are we giving billionaire owners tax breaks to build a stadium? Are they giving you a tax break
1: to
16: build your mansion? No. But no. We somehow Kansas considers itself a conservative state, right? And yet they're giving millions of dollars to the Kansas City Chiefs that are worth billions to build their home for 12 games over in Kansas, on the Kansas side of the border. So now Missouri has to...
1: Here in Tampa, yeah. They brought that same point, yeah. Yeah, the same one you're talking about, yeah.
16: Right, I mean, do the Kansas City Chiefs really need help building a stadium? No.
1: No.
16: Does Amazon really need help building a data center? Does Walmart really need tax incentives to build a Walmart? No. And yet we keep claiming in this country that we are conservative and small government conservative. And yet consistently we keep giving the biggest companies in the world corporate welfare. But heaven forbid you help somebody, with child care, or you help somebody with their health insurance. No, that's going to lead to, communism and socialism. But let's just keep giving billionaires all these tax breaks. That's capitalism. Yeah. It makes no sense.
1: Yeah. Totally agree. 100%. Yep.
16: Yeah.
1: Thank you very much for taking my call. Yeah.
16: Eduardo, thanks for the phone call. And they call me a liberal. Right? Ron DeSantis is somehow allowing this to happen in Florida. And I'm the liberal. Okay, go figure. Call me every name in the book. But I say it doesn't make any sense. Sherry in Fredericksburg, Texas. Hello. Welcome to America at Night.
2: Yeah, you're talking about my husband's work here. Loretta Lynn was one of the and Dolly Parton both. Loretta sent us, my husband and I, note cards and letters when we got married, or just what, you know, for any special occasion. And I don't sell them. I just have them in a box of memories. But
16: did you know her? Hold on a second. Did you know her? Were you friends with her?
2: Oh, yes. Yeah, the thing about Loretta is when I met her, it was in Nashville. She was just going to go out to, what was her name, but where Dooley lived, you know, out on her ranch.
16: Okay.
2: And Loretta. She's just real natural. And Dolly Parton both, just... There now the song "Barking Up the Wrong Girl." I'm trying to think. when we got married, we got all these cards from Loretta, and they're valuable to me. My husband wrote "A Fire Can't Put Out" with George Strait. I don't know if I mentioned. No,
16: your, I hold on a second. Your husband wrote what song with George Strait?
2: A fire I can't put out. You'll always be a fire I can't put out. Yeah, I'm finding out how hot an old flame can burn. You're a lesson I've never forgot, a love I can't unlearn. You've become a memory I can't live without. You'll always be a fire I can't put out.
16: First of all, I love George Strait.
2: I'm working with him on one now that he cut, but I didn't like the second. I didn't like the second verse. Teach myself how to type again. I'm waiting for a new ribbon because I don't want to have to write it out. I have it written out, but I can have a friend that can deliver it. But I told, listen to the second verse first and see what you think, because I think it has more punch. The second verse kind of sounded like the first verse. And he had cut it, like I said, but I'm going to see what he thinks. So maybe I'll be lucky at this late date and get something. But I did co-write.
16: Hold on a second. You're friends with Loretta Lynn, and you're helping George Strait write a song?
2: No, I'm not. He liked, if you look, you know how to look on my website. At the website that says, at the helm again, the sea uncertain. One less you and me with the choice to set my course. I choose the changing winds this time to determine my fate and et cetera. Okay, that second line, one less you and me with the choice to set my, he liked that line. So he wrote a song, one less you and me, where once love used to be. The ties that bind are free, now there's one less you and me. And he does this knee, you know, he has this range that he can
16: Sherry, I gotta go. Call back another night. I want to hear more.
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29: Fox News, I'm Sue Gosman. We now know the cause of death for country music legend Dolly Parton. Her publicist announcing tonight that she died at a Nashville hospital today after a brief battle with cancer. Dolly Parton was 80 years old. President Trump has ordered American flags to be flown at half staff for a week. South Carolina Senator Darlene Graham has won the Republican nomination runoff against Congressman Ralph Norman.
8: Our victory would not have been possible without you, and we are truly grateful. Is truly Trump country.
29: Now take on Democrat Annie Andrews in November. Graham was appointed senator following the death of her brother Lindsey Graham last month. 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
1: All right, George Strait sang the song A Fire I Can't Put Out in 1983. It was the fourth and final single from his album Straight from the Heart, and it was George Strait's second number one hit on the Billboard country charts and written by Sherry's husband. I love me some George Strait. I love George Strait. All my exes live in Texas. Troubadour, Amarillo by Morning, Give It Away, I Cross My Heart, Carry Your Love With Me. George Strait's the best. I love George Strait. Danny and Rolla, you're on America at Night. Thanks for checking in.
2: Hey, bud. Hey. I had a question. The other night, we had talked about taxes in Florida versus New York City, and we got kind of sidetracked about population. But here's what's really odd, is that even if New York is 8 million, that just strengthens my point. Florida has 24 million people, and they spend less annually in taxes for those 24 million people than New York City does for 8 million.
1: Okay, I don't disagree with you. If you want to argue that Florida is New York is a higher tax state, I don't disagree with you. I don't think anybody would disagree with you. Those are the facts.
2: I think that, well, the point that I was making, not that it was higher taxes, but it's who it's run by. Because I don't think that, I mean, Democrats always seem to want to tax, and they get nothing for it. If you want to provide everything, I mean, Mom Donnie came up with this date night thing where they're going to pay for a babysitter while you go out on a date. Mm-hmm. To me, that's insane. And
1: well, I don't disagree with you, but you know what's insane to me is that Florida is going to give the Tampa Bay Devil Rays money to build a stadium. Equally as insane.
2: Well, if they've got the money, but there again, that's...
1: What's the difference? You know, what's the difference? Well, what is the difference? What is the difference between giving the Tampa Bay Devil Rays a billion-dollar corporation? They're worth billions of dollars. If they want to build a new stadium, why should the taxpayers of Florida have to cover that cost? What's the difference between that and paying somebody for a date night, the government paying for a date night in New York City? What's the difference?
2: Well, I can tell you, for every person that you pay for a babysitter, two people may go out, buy dinner, see a show, whatever. When you build a stadium, it's like Walmart. I mean, it's the same argument.
1: Again.
2: But,
1: again.
2: But,
1: again.
2: Yeah, but
1: again.
2: Yeah, I'm

0: They do not.
1: You're going to talk about the economic advantage of a stadium. What about the economic advantage of all those people going to lunch and going to dinner? Those restaurants sure do benefit from that. Look at how many jobs are created by New York City paying lunch for everybody. Think of all the jobs that are created. Think of all the restaurants that are going to be up and running because of that.
2: Like I said, for every babysitter, you're talking about two people. For every stadium, for every company, you're talking hundreds. And in the case of a stadium, you're talking tens of thousands. Now, for every soda, every beer, every hot dog, every piece of merchandise, the city will be able to tax all of that. You make up
1: more in the tax than you do
2: what you give away.
1: Danny.
2: Yes, sir.
1: Bring to me the broomstick of the Wicked Witch of the West. Bring me a study that shows me that a stadium funded by taxpayers is an economic benefit for the region, and I'll buy your argument. And you know why? Because you can't find one.
2: Well, one of the things that you said to me was that all these studies, well, most of the time, like I said, there is a tax. Now, I don't know if you're talking about actually funding the stadium. That's one thing. But as far as the tax credits, they are usually a finite period. So, you know, Busch Stadium was built in 2006. So that's 20 years ago. So if they had tax credits for 10 years, that means the last 10 years, the city has more than made up.
1: Well, first of all, the St. Louis Cardinals did not get they got some loans and they got some infrastructure costs. Now, I would think any business, I don't think the St. Louis Cardinals are a good example because they built that stadium with their own money and they did get a loan, I believe, or some tax relief. There was extra taxes on a ticket, which was unfair to a ticket as opposed to a movie. So they got some leveling of the playing field. They also got some infrastructure costs from the state. Well, if you're going to spend $250 million building a stadium and you have to move an on-ramp or an off-ramp, I think the state could sort of help out along there. What I'm talking about is when they wanted to build the Rams a stadium in St. Louis. You're going to give one of the richest men in the world, Stan Kroenke, money to build a stadium for his team. That is ridiculous. That is insane. And again, show me a study where it makes economic sense, Danny. Bring me the broomstick. Bring me the broomstick of the Wicked Witch of the West. And I will admit that I'm wrong. But if you're going to talk about an economic argument, there is, Danny, thanks for the phone call. There is no difference. There is no difference between Mondami wanting to pay for someone's daycare to go out to dinner, right? If that's crazy, if that's insane, then equally as insane is Florida wanting to spend money to have the Tampa Bay Devil Rays build a new stadium. It's insane. If it's nuts in New York, it's nuts in Florida. But this is what we argue about in this country. We're arguing one corporate welfare, corporate socialism versus individual socialism. If socialism is bad, it's bad. But don't say, oh, this socialism is good for capitalism, but that socialism is bad for capitalism. No, it's the rich people have got us so bamboozled in this country that they somehow convince us that corporate welfare is beneficial to us. No, it's not. No, it's not. You don't get tax breaks. There's no reason why Jeff Bezos deserves tax breaks to build a Amazon station or a data center or anything else. There's no reason for that. With that being said, let us move on. All right, I got to get some voicemails in. Let's go to John Doe in Gary, Indiana. John, what do you got?
3: Hey, McGraw, I was listening to you talk about Gary, Indiana, not having power for 2 weeks. They were shooting at the NIPSCO guys. They pulled them out of there. They were shooting at the guys assessing the damage.
1: Yeah, they did shoot at one of the trucks, and I think they pulled them off the streets for a little bit. But that's not why they don't have power. I mean, yes, there was an incident, and the mayor called them out on it. Yes, that's happened. Mark in Tucson. Mark, you're on America at Night. What do you got?
0: Love your show. Love your guests. Very informative. Don't miss many segments. I would say you're 60-40 liberal versus conservative. Just my guess.
1: All right. Thanks for the phone call. Joe in Connecticut. Joe, what do you got?
4: The Amazon linguist, I do believe, was a genius with words, but didn't know squat about the word that became flesh, Jesus Christ.
1: All right. let's go to Tom. Let's skip one here. Go to Tom in Springfield, Illinois. Tom, what do you got?
5: This phenomenon of incentives actually goes back to the 1930s during the Depression. And then the big phenomenon in the 80s, 90s, and up to today where the big box stores are coming in because they're demanding incentives. Why shouldn't they? None of the little people seem to be about it because they all want cheaper prices. So sacrifice American jobs for the big boxes. But then again, I'm a little man, and I used to tell people to buy Walmart and McDonald's stocks. Well, I bought Walmart stock about 3 years ago, and I'm up 200 grand. So even the little guy can cash in on the Walmart.
1: Yeah, as the Walmart puts the little guy out of business. Elroy in Missouri on beef prices. Good evening.
6: I think farmers are being over concerned about the meat prices being brought down by imports because imports are not there. This is political posturing by President Trump trying to make voters happy that he's trying to bring food prices down, but the meat's not out there, so it's not going to hurt the ranchers.
1: All right. That's Elroy, in Missouri. Eric in South Dakota. Good evening.
7: I just happened to hear you're asked for somebody to call in and talk about the President Trump importing plenty of ground beef to drop the price here, and wanted to tell you that I definitely do agree that that's a terrible idea. Seems like market manipulation and contrary to most of, like you said on the air, much of what Trump has been claiming and wanting to do and has been doing in other industries. So
1: that's Eric in South Dakota. Joe Marie's got a comment on data centers. Joe, what do you got?
8: If the unit centers or the data centers use up all of the air and oxygen, then our bodies won't be able to survive. And they'd say maybe, well, you could live in this robot body and you'd take a shelter of it in there. And then we're galactic. We're not, it's so huge. Sun's beyond, it is big. And maybe we would be, I wouldn't, but people would be, could be sold like dogs. They could be like pets, you know, come buy a soul. And my soul, thankfully, is not for sale. I own it. And I'm so grateful for that.
1: All right, Joe Marie, I agree that if data centers took up all the oxygen in the planet, there would be no more oxygen for us. That we can agree on. From the text lines, ask Danny why Florida is 50th dead last in senior health care. I'm in California with full health care in Florida. And I'm reminded I've died by now. In California, I'm a Medi, 100% covered, even at Stanford Hospital. In Florida, healthcare is a full luxury. All right. Let's see here. We got another one here. South Carolina chimes in. It's blasphemous to mention Taylor Swift and Dolly Parton in the same sentence. Everybody loved Dolly, but for everyone who loves Taylor, there are two who can't stomach her. What do you have against Taylor Swift? What does she ever do to anybody? Kathy in Pennsylvania. Is Tony really banned from calling in? I hope not. Tony is not banned from calling in. Scott was banned from calling in, but I have since lifted the moratorium on Scott. Scott just texts in now. Let's go to John in San Francisco. John, you're on America at Night. John in San Francisco, you are on the air.
9: Scott in San Francisco, can you hear me?
1: Close enough, Scott. Go ahead. You're on the air.
9: Okay. Yeah, so the difference between a stadium situation and what Mondami's doing in New York is that you're providing wealth to an area of the state, basically. People are going to turn out for the games. It can be an identifier for the state itself. You know, I was near Oakland, and so the Oakland Raiders were my team growing up. I wanted them there. The community wants them there, so it's a gift to the community. Community helps pay for it. We help fund Oakland. And the people want that. They want the stadium. They have an identification with those teams. You're providing jobs for the local economy. All those people coming into town, there's jobs, there's taxes. And so, yes, you're funding it, but it's not just two people on a Saturday night going out for dinner, just getting this fringe benefit. You're actually providing a benefit to the community. So that's my take on it.
1: Okay. All right. Let me ask you this question. If I fund someone to go to dinner, is that not helping the economy? Is that not helping a restaurant? And if I fund 1,000 people to go to dinner, isn't that helping? Don't the restaurants get 1,000 extra dinners? Isn't that an economic benefit?
9: It is an economic benefit, but it's not okay. The same.
1: Well,
9: scale.
1: Yeah, because you're spending billions for a stadium and you're only spending $100 for dinner. But if you were to spend $1 billion buying lunch for people, wouldn't it have the same economic impact? But the better question is that
9: the people,
1: here's where your argument falls down, and I'll tell you. Look, if you come to me and say, I live in Oakland and I want the Oakland Raiders to stay in Oakland, and by golly, I think if we have to keep our tax dollars to have that community spirit and that community asset, fine. Raise your taxes, give them tax money, fine. But don't tell me it's an economic benefit to the region. And I'll tell you the same thing I told Danny. Bring me the broomstick of the Wicked Witch of the West. Bring me one study that shows, an independent study that shows, that the money spent on a stadium and all the ancillary things is an economic benefit, because it's not. The taxpayer is always on the hook. You're only building it for 12 games and maybe you throw in a couple of concerts. That's 12 games. So
9: but that's
1: it's not
9: overlooking the greater good of that community. So
1: No. If you want to play. That's right. If you want the community asset of a football team, fine. Spend the money on a stadium. But don't tell me it's an economic benefit to the region. It's not. There's not a study out there that says that. Every study says it's a loss leader. Now, look, you want community spirit and everything else. I get it, right? I understand that. I'm a sports fan. I want my teams to stay in their hometowns or whatever else. But don't tell me it's an economic benefit. And then don't just tell the taxpayers, we're going to move to Florida or we're going to move to L.A. Give us some money. And so don't tell us, don't try and sell it as an economic benefit, because it's not, Scott. And if you find a study, send me to it. Send me other study. Show me the other study and I'll change my mind. I got to go. Back in a moment. America at Night. Scott, I got to go.
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1: So many people fighting for the big guy in so little time. Scott, I didn't mean to cut you off, but I was short on time and I'm a slave to the clock. Call back. We can talk about it tomorrow night. That's going to do it for us tonight. Thanks for putting up with me. And we will see you again tomorrow night with a brand new show, phone calls, text messages, and everything else. And don't forget, the text line is open and the voicemail is always open. So if you want to chime in on the voicemail, 1-844-2-McGraw, 1-844-262-4729. Our executive director is Alex Hinton. Our engineer tonight is Richard Good. I'm McGraw-Millhaven. Thanks for putting up with me. As always, this is America at Night on Westwood One.

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12: Cause of death announced. I'm Sue Guzman, Fox News. The world today remembering country music legend and global icon Dolly Parton. Legendary singer, actress, and philanthropist died today at the age of 80. Her publicist announcing tonight that she passed away in a Nashville hospital following a brief battle with cancer. Fox's Mike Emanuel has more.
13: Dolly Parton was a beloved figure, passing away today at age 80, known for being a prolific singer, songwriter, philanthropist, and actress during a seven-decade career. Dolly Parton inspired multiple generations of artists and fans. It was known she had been dealing with some health issues, but Dolly told People magazine last Friday there were still so many things she wanted to achieve. Her nephew made the announcement this afternoon.
14: Rest in peace, Aunt Dolly, Aunt Granny, Gigi. May God bless Dolly Parton, and may God bless you all. She will always love you.
13: Dolly Parton had more than 60 albums and at least 24 number one hits. She was known for her bold fashion and remarkable personality.
12: Darlene Graham has won the Republican nomination for Senate in South Carolina's special primary election.
15: I want to thank President Trump for all of his support and his endorsement. Mr. President, Lindsey truly loved you and viewed you as one of his closest friends. I appreciate that bond and appreciate all that you've done for our country.
12: Graham, who had been serving as senator after being appointed to replace her late brother Lindsey Graham, defeated Congressman Ralph Norman in that runoff and will take on Democrat Annie Andrews in November. Long lines reported outside gas station in Iran's capital as people rush to fill their tanks amid fuel shortages and fears of higher prices. This amid new U.S. sanctions, some drivers waiting 2 hours or more. 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
12: The man wanted for allegedly terrorizing residents and visitors in Philadelphia while wearing a Chucky character mask has been arrested in Las Vegas. An active warrant had been issued for Zymir Hughes for aggravated assault and allegedly terrorizing citizens and disrupting the peace in Philadelphia's downtown area and recording the interactions on his cell phone. Hughes is currently being held at the Clark County Detention Center in Las Vegas as he awaits extradition back to Philadelphia. Canada today striking back at the U.S. and announcing retaliatory tariffs on about $20 billion worth of American goods. The duties announced Tuesday include steel, dairy products, appliance, and farm equipment as the trade war between the once friendly neighbors escalated sharply. New tariffs extended, though, well beyond industrial goods, hitting everyday purchases as well, such as seafood, cheese, clothing, cosmetics, and even toilet paper. The National Guard is pulling out of New Orleans. Details from Fox's Tom Graham.
18: The Louisiana National Guard is ending its eight-month deployment on the streets of New Orleans. In December, 350 troops were sent to the city's French Quarter to ramp up security after a previous attack on Bourbon Street during 2025 New Year's celebrations. Republican Governor Jeff Landry requested the deployment following President Trump's high-profile use of National Guard troops in several Democrat-led cities. The deployment was initially expected to end following Mardi Gras in February, but was extended until this month. The Louisiana Guard says they assisted in 4,000 patrols. Tom Graham, Fox News.
12: The U.S. military attacking a boat suspected of being used to smuggle drugs into the Caribbean Sea today, killing four people. This latest attack bringing the number of people who have been killed in boat strikes by the U.S. military to at least 227 in 68 strikes. The Trump administration began targeting those it calls narco-terrorists almost a year ago. I'm Sue Guzman.
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22: app. Hypocrisy. Two examples came to mind, two stories I've been sort of saving here. Jonathan Turley run the other day, that coffee roaster guy in Idaho that banned the teenagers, group of pro-life teenagers, calling them the equivalent of the Ku Klux Klan, and said, this is my shop, and you don't, you know, and I can refuse you. You know, I can refuse you because I don't like what you stand for. Has the left gone crazy about that? Because remember when the left said that anybody on the right had to, when they went to court, and the liberal courts even ruled in their favor until the Supreme Court finally got involved in it, For example, the whole cake thing with the baker. I was willing to bake you a cake. I just won't put the message on. You had to embrace the message. That's what the left wanted. You had to embrace the message. You had the Christian website designer who refused to provide the services for same-sex marriage. I don't believe in same-sex marriage. I'm not going to create that for you. Everyone on the left, did you know, did you find, was there one person on the left, one that you ever saw that said, no, she can refuse it because obviously you're asking her to do something that is against her religious views? Or the baker. Did anybody on the left say that? No. There hasn't been a peep about this guy in Idaho from the left at all. Just giving you an example of absolute hypocrisy, which is just like the Seattle Times. We will only promote one view. There is only one view, and it's our view. Quite totalitarian, which brings us to the next point here. And this was John Fund's column the other day, where he talked about the fact of the DSA, you know, they want to go after all billionaires, right? They have nothing good to say about any billionaires except Fidel Castro. As he points out, as he says, socialists say you can't earn $1 billion. You can get market power. You can break rules. You can abuse labor laws. You can pay people less than what they're worth, but you can't earn that. Remember who said that one? There's one billionaire that the DSA does celebrate, the late Fidel Castro. On the occasion of what would have been Castro's 100th birthday this month, the official DSA praised him as an organizer, a fighter, a stalwart, symbol of anti-imperialist struggle and self-determination, while bizarrely denouncing Marco Rubio for supposedly committing genocide against the Cuban people. This is that these are the heads, the leadership of the Democratic Socialists of America. And they refused to walk away from their statement of admiration for Cuba. Former Univision anchor Jorge Ramos pressed the DSA national co-chairs on whether they regard Cuba, as well as Venezuela and Nicaragua, as a dictatorship. Neither would say so. Romer, in fact, claimed that Cubans have access to their democracy in a way that we do not. She apparently believes that the Cuban government is more democratic than the Americans. The other co-chair invoked a similar dodge of the U.S. embargo against Cuba, as if that is to blame for Cuba's problem rather than the fact that Castro was a committed Marxist. And it said when he died, he was worth $900 million, and it was growing. His extended family now sits on a cash reserves of $18 billion. Wow. There you go. Hypocrisy. We only like billionaires that get their wealth from the people because of a brutal dictatorship. That's what the DSA that now runs the Democratic Party, that's what the co-chairs believe.
1: And that's where this would all go if the DSA were to be able to, which they won't. At least not in our lifetime. I won't say ever.
22: Yeah, but my lifetime isn't that long as yours.
1: No, yours is. Listen, right. I'm just saying, you know, leave your car running. But it's, I don't even know what that means. But and by the way, I haven't said this in a long time, but I feel older than you actually are. So it's so who knows? Flip a coin. It could be either of us to go first. But the thing is that that's exactly where, if the DSA plan were to be fully implemented here in the U.S., the USSA, the USSA, it would result in that kind of, hold on a second, oligarchy. It would be a handful of oligarchs you know, Elon Musk would have to give his up, but George Soros wouldn't. You know, the Castro family, the heirs to the fortune, would be welcome. Here's the thing. Would the DSA, if they ever got to a point, you know, again, full implementation, which is not going to happen, but if they ever got to that point, does Cuba become the 51st state? and they get to keep their regime in place? I'm not sure how it would work. But this is exactly what happens. The powerful get to keep their wealth. You know, Bernie Sanders used to rail about the millionaires and billionaires. And now it's just the billionaires because he's a multimillionaire with fancy cars, flying private, multiple homes. Still can't afford a comb, apparently. But this is exactly how they think, that they see themselves as different. Well, the wealthy. I mean, think about John Kerry. It pops into my mind on a regular basis. Remember when John Kerry, he was the climate czar then, but said, well, someone like me can't be expected to fly commercial. You know, and it's like this is how they see themselves. And it doesn't matter what level of office they're in. That's how they see it. Whether it's in the Senate with Elizabeth Warren or Bernie, in the House with AOC, they see themselves as well. No, they need that wealth. That wealth helps them help you. They justify it the same way that communist leaders have justified it over the years. And it's always, by the way, always about what? It's for the people. It's the people's republic. And this is what it comes down to. It's quite the opposite. It is not for the people. Everyone is equally poor. And you are no longer citizens. You are subjects of what eventually would become a dictatorship. It's, you know, they try, I don't know what they're, man, I'd love to have been a fly on the wall in the meeting where they come up with these ideas of the House controlling the White House, just that part of it, right? You know, because they would compare it to kind of like Parliament, right? It basically is what they're doing. It is like, well, we don't like that president. We'll just, you know, we'll just start changing election dates. You know, the moment where that president gets out of line, you're out. And by the way, I think by the time, if that ever happened, again, it's not going to happen. But if it ever happened, by the time we actually got to that point, it would be even some Democrats, even some on the far left. Well, you're not enough of a dictator. We want you out. We're going to, you know, we're going to have a vote of confidence. And we're going to install a new president. But this is, when it comes to the whole billionaire thing, only those with power would be allowed to keep their money. They are, as you just pointed out, with the Castros. This is them looking away. I remember in 2012. Mitt Romney's running against Barack Obama. Now, Mitt Romney's net worth at that time was estimated to be about $400 million. But his job of going in, buying companies, breaking them up, and, you know, and remember when Newt Gingrich came out and railed against that during the primary season?
22: Remember that Republican who got in his face and said, when the hell did you become basically a liberal Democrat?
1: Exactly. It was just ridiculous. But, you know, the left, and I remember, and I think, I don't remember if they sourced AP or Reuters or whatever, but it was, I remember it was a Yahoo story. And It was the billionaires who support Mitt Romney. And I'm thinking they're leaving out the biggest liberal billionaires out there. The Bill Gates, the Warren Buffetts, you know, Warren Buffett, and we talked about it then because we were covering it then, gave equally in the spring of 2008, during the primary season of 2008, gave equally a donation to the Hillary campaign and the Obama campaign. So he kind of squirreled out of that one. And they never in that story touched on the billionaires on the left. They didn't touch on Soros. They didn't touch on any of those billionaires on the left because they're absolutely fine with them. What they do understand very clearly is that that wealth, and they'll make, they want you to believe, they want the peons to believe that it is so that they can help you. These are the people who love you, care about you, and are going to help you. So them being wealthy is helping you, which is absolutely ridiculous, except for the fact that if they create industry or innovate something and they are part of wealth expansion, then people may be employed by their companies. But that's not what they believe.
22: But when you have the Democrats promoting that the government having the money is going to benefit you, that's the same as Besant last week from the Republican side.
1: Or
22: over the weekend.
1: Yes.
22: It was last week, talking about the fact that, about the tariff, about the tariff money, saying, well, the American public had the tax money. We had it in the Treasury Department. The American public had money.
1: Yeah.
22: No, they had their money when it was in their bank
1: account.
22: Where
1: did it come from?
22: Not your bank account.
1: Right.
22: So when you have Democrats and Republicans making basically the same damn argument, you're in deep doo-doo.
1: Well, this is where we're at that crossroads. I think many that we have seen, but politically, it's not just conversation anymore when it's a sitting president and his administration saying ownership in companies is good, or saying, in the case of Besant, that, well, this is the Treasury is having to write all these checks. Well, why are they having to do that? Whose money was that to begin with? Where did that money come from? When you leave out that big chunk of the equation, you're arguing like the liberal left.
22: Well, as you said, when you promote socialist philosophies, you can never tell the truth.
1: Right.
22: And the truth is both sides of the economic consequences.
1: Yeah.
22: And if you can't do that, then you're BSing because you know you can't defend your socialist economic policies.
1: Yep.
22: We are Red Eye Radio.
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3: Impacts from heat and dryness over the summer on some of our nation's crops, per USDA's latest crop progress report for the period ending August 23rd. USDA meteorologist Brad Rippey says even with cooler temperatures in much of the Midwest this week, corn crops there reflect effects from extreme heat earlier in the season.
8: And the perception is that conditions are dropping further for U.S. corn. A little bit of a disappointing report showing just 57% of U.S. crop good to excellent. That's down 3 percentage points from last week, 60%. Meanwhile, 17% very poor to poor. That is up 2 points from a week ago.
3: Extreme dryness continues to impact other crops in places like the Southern Plains.
8: Now seeing 44% of the cotton in Texas rated very poor to poor. Not much better in Oklahoma at 41%.
3: I'm Rod Bain reporting for the U.S. Department of Agriculture in Washington, D.C.
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22: We're on our radio. He's Eric Carly, and I'm Gary McNamara. You know, I got a great question from a friend the other day. They said, well, why doesn't California just tax billionaires more on their income? What's the whole thing of the left, wanting? Because since we were just talking about billionaires, it's because they want to control companies. They want to control property. When you look at any money that you have, like your house, the money that you have put into your house, whatever, you paid taxes on that already. You've been taxed. You've been taxed on income.
1: Yeah, right.
22: Income isn't enough. The new Democrat socialists that run the Democratic Party now, you know, they want a national wealth tax. Yeah. They want Californians to succeed.
1: Yep.
22: They don't care whether people move. That's not the point. The point is that's the first step to gaining equity in companies.
1: Yeah, right.
22: That's what it's about. Yep. That's why. Yep. Could they do another income tax or increase the, you know, the capital gains tax on stocks and everything? Yeah. They could do that. But that's not the point.
1: No.
22: The point is
1: ownership.
22: Right. The point isn't even immediate revenue. It's about getting ownership in companies. Yep. That's what the eventual goal is, because if you can pay it, this is the whole thing with Ro Khanna when he came out and goes, well, we can sort of give you a loan and you pay it back. And if you can't pay back the loan, well, then we take your stock. And that was it right there. It was like right there. All right. That's what you want to do.
1: Yep. Yep.
22: We want to go after the companies. We need to go after the people that actually have the stock and grab the stock. Because that's what he was talking about. And, you know, Mark Cuban was throwing a fit about that one. Going, we can have nobody invest in these companies. And they don't care. They don't care about the economy. They care about control, power and control. And they get it. They hope to get it through a wealth tax. That's just one of the avenues that they're, it's not the only avenue.
1: Yeah.
22: But
1: that's
22: the one avenue they want to go down.
1: Yep. That's it. And again, if you can, it really is the basis for going after billionaires, because they realize, they know this. We've made the argument, many people, critical thinkers have made the argument, you go after the billionaires.
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28: Fox News, I'm Ted Lindner. South Carolina Senator Darlene Graham has won the Republican nomination runoff against Congressman Ralph Norman. She'll now take on Democrat Annie Andrews in November.
29: Thank you, Lindsay, for your service to South Carolina and to this country. 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
28: Graham took over the senator's seat for her late brother, Lindsay, after he passed away in July. The death of country music superstar Dolly Parton confirmed to have resulted after a brief battle with cancer.
30: Born on January 19th, 1946 in Pittman Center, Tennessee, Parton was the fourth of 12 kids. She grew up in a one-room cabin out in the Smoky Mountains, and she made her first appearance on the Grand Ole Opry at only 13 years old.
28: Fox's Alexis McAdams. Dolly Parton was 80 years old. 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
5: 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Good morning.
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5: All right, so this is Lieutenant Governor Micah Beckwith. Let me just quote what he wrote on X yesterday about the Indiana Fever game and Enos Kanter and Freedom and everything else that happened on the floor.
6: Yeah.
5: I was appalled by what happened during the Indiana Fever game last night. Chicago's Natasha Cloud threatened former NBA player and future WNBA first-round pick Enos Kanter. There is simply no place for this type of women-on-women violence in our society, and it needs to stop.
6: Yeah? Tell him where he's wrong. You know,
5: I'm looking at the comments right now. Hey, Micah, there has to be something else that can be a better use of your time. All right, deflect to something else.
6: Yeah. Mm-hmm.
5: You are a joke. Fix your own state first.
6: No, all right.
5: You're actually Lieutenant Governor posting stupid, because that. Nobody will address the actual

0: argument.
1: No.
0: And no. That's
1: when they go after the person, and that's all they're doing, and you see that as basically the common thread in the thread of comments or responses. That's when you know they've lost the argument. They cannot make the case.
0: And when you do, Abdul Sayed yesterday on with Jesse Waters. By the way, Jesse Waters asks all the wrong questions.
1: Yeah.
0: Constantly asks all the wrong questions. You could destroy him. Now, on this one, he destroys himself. And I think Jesse did a pretty good job on this one. But this was just, I'm just going to play it. Listen to this, okay? Here we go. All right. This is where you can't sell this. Here we go.
2: Sex changes for minors. Do you support that? Look, you know, I remember having great conversations with my conservative friends about right to try legislation. The idea that the government shouldn't tell you what kind of health care you should have. I just think the government shouldn't tell you what kind of health care you should have. And if you're a minor,
3: you want to try on kids?
2: Now, if you disagree with that, if you disagree that health care decisions need to be made by a doctor and their parents and a patient, then we think we agree to disagree. But, you know, you want to put government inside
3: a clinic or a hospital
2: selectively.
3: So, Abdul, you're a doctor, right?
2: I am.
3: So you think it's okay for a parent to slash his kid's thing off? You think that's okay?
2: I mean, do you really want to have this conversation? Are you circumcised?
3: Yeah, but I mean, that's a
2: Jesse,
3: personal question.
2: Okay.
3: Doctor.
2: So you probably should want to move on.
3: Is circumcision's different than castration?
2: I think it's a problem. It's a problem that you think that you get to decide what happens between a parent, a doctor, and a patient. And I'm just saying that, yes, circumcision is surgery on a kid's ding-a-ling. So if you really want to bring that up, you can. I just think you guys are really selective about how you want to talk about these things.
3: Abdul, Michigan's not going for that. That is sick stuff.
0: This is where they are absolute sick perverts.
1: Wow.
0: As perverted, as sick perverts as you could possibly. Evil. I mean, that's just damn right evil.
1: No difference between the two.
0: Yeah.
1: Circumcision, castration, same thing.
0: Yeah.
1: No.
0: And no. Where he should have hit him in the beginning was, you're saying that cutting off a minor's genitals is health care? You're a damn sick pervert, sir.
1: Yes, you are. And you know there's a difference between circumcision and castration. Because circumcision does not leave that child when they become an adult with the inability to decide essentially who they are, how they're going to live, procreation, everything else, all the million. And I'm a layman. I'm not a doctor. And the fact that I said that and you said the opposite means you shouldn't have a license to practice.
0: Yeah. How perverted is the left on, and by the way, that is a mainstream opinion in the Democrat Party. That's not a, you know, fringe argument. They all agree with it.
1: Yep. Same as circumcision.
0: Yep. And that's why I say I'm not a huge fan of Jesse Waters.
1: Yeah.
0: You know, he could be entertaining at times on the beach. Interviewing people, but he always asks the wrong questions because he should have absolutely stopped him dead right there and said exactly what you said, ad lib.
1: Yeah. Yeah, it's not a hard argument. It is not a hard argument at all to make. And it's absolutely, in fact, I would have stopped him, but, oh, as a doctor, explain to me. And I mean surgically and effectively and functionally the difference between circumcision and castration. Explain that to the audience right now. Explain it as a doctor, because I'm just a guy on TV. Explain it. Because if you believe there's no difference, You have no business practicing medicine.
0: Yep.
1: You should be reported.
0: You're an evil pervert is what you are. And I would have called him right on it. You're an evil pervert. You've got that point of view. And for the Democrats that hold that point of view, that's now become absolutely mainstream, just sick, evil perverts.
1: Do you know, because here's the thing. For a newborn, circumcision, the parents make the decision. And then you make the appointment. And you go in. And you take the baby. One of the options is not castration.
0: Yeah.
1: It isn't. But for the far left, maybe it will be for newborns. We'll just start and decide our child. We will not, you know, this is why I hate the question, what gender were you assigned at birth? What do you mean assigned?
0: Yeah.
1: This is the way my creator made me. This is, I was born this way, as the activists would tell you. This is how God made me. And this, so, but this is the next step, which is why when you change the language, you start effectively the ball rolling to where you can get to changing the behavior, which in this case, if they keep going down this road, well, yeah, Noah, if a parent decides they wanted a girl instead, it would be much easier to do the surgery as an infant. That's the next. By the way, tell me how he's not making that case here in this back and forth with Jesse Waters. He didn't come out and say it that way, but he's telling you there's no difference between circumcision and castration.
0: Number one, it's not health care.
1: No.
0: It's mutilation. Number one, it's mutilation. Number two, to compare it to circumcision is completely shows you the argument you're trying to make to promote your evil, perverted narrative here. The other thing is, listen to how Syed attempts to argue by saying, you really want to have this argument? You really, as if he has the upper hand in an evil, perverted argument,
1: yeah,
0: debate
1: right,
0: point
1: right, yeah,
0: that you can't sell to anybody out there,
1: no,
0: except those that are delusional like you are.
1: Yeah. Yeah.
0: Just amazing. You know, you don't have a right to mutilate a child even if a doctor is involved. If a parent and doctor decide to mutilate a child because they're the parent and the doctor, they don't get to do that.
1: No.
0: And if you don't know that as a doctor, your license should be pulled right now because you're an evil pervert is what you are. There's no other way to look at that.
1: No, there's no other way.
0: From a common sense point of view, there's no other way to look at it. Understand how radical the Democratic Party is with the DSA and people like Syed running for political office. You know, that's all part of the big tent. Yeah. Mutilation of children under the big tent.
1: Right.
0: What are you doing under that big tent? We're mutilating children. That's why we have the tent. That's why it's covered.
1: Mm-hmm.
0: We got to keep the big tent covered because we can't let the anti-Semitism, the evilness of child mutilation, we got to keep that inside the tent. Keep those tent walls down.
1: That's right. And don't let anything out or in. It's like when they would put the big tent over the house and then they would fog it for bugs.
0: Yeah, exactly.
1: That's your big tent.
0: My God. My God. It's so evil.
1: It's no, it
0: so
1: is.
0: Evil.
1: It is. And he proudly, he thought he won that point.
0: Yeah.
1: You heard the arrogance in his voice. They believe they've won this. and they believe they're going to win it long term. It's why they're still fighting for it legally and politically.
0: They believe if they can convince the American public, as they've convinced a significant portion of the American public, that their evil perversions are legit.
1: Yeah.
0: That they can convince what they believe are the complete idiots, because that's how they look at the voter. They look at the voters who support them as complete morons and idiots. My God, we're getting these people to support child mutilation.
1: Yes.
0: And they're buying it.
1: Right.
0: If we can convince them of that, what can't we convince them of?
1: Right.
0: We are Red Eye Radio.
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0: We're on our radio. He's Eric Carly, and I'm Gary McNamara. Maybe I should give Jesse Waters the benefit of the doubt, though, with his conversation with Abdul Syed yesterday, who's running for Senate in Minnesota.
1: Mm-hmm.
0: Because, you know, you're sitting there, you just don't think something that evil is going to come out of somebody's mouth.
1: Right. Yeah.
0: And maybe it was such a setback that when he talked about that health care of long as the parent and the doctor okay with mutilating the child, castrating the child, hey, it's no big deal. It's health care, just like circumcision. Maybe that just caught Jesse Waters so off guard because you just don't expect that the person you're talking to is going to promote that kind of evil perversion.
1: Yeah, and it would have, right then, I would have stopped the interview and said, I want you to explain to the audience, as a doctor, the clear difference between circumcision and full castration and what the lifetime effect of those two would be. One is minor surgery. The other one is not. Yeah. And one does not, in fact, affect the entire genitalia and its purpose long term. The other one makes it disappear forever, and it's irreversible. And if you don't know that, you're not a doctor. Your license should be revoked.
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31: Graham advances. I'm Ted Lindner, Fox News. Multiple states holding runoff elections Tuesday night. In South Carolina, Senator Darlene Graham has won the Republican nomination runoff against Congressman Ralph Norman.
32: Our victory would not have been possible without you, and we are truly grateful. South Carolina is truly Trump country.
31: She will now take on Democrat Annie Andrews in November. Graham taking over the Senate seat for her late brother, Lindsey Graham, who died back in July. Tributes pouring in on Tuesday with news that country legend Dolly Parton had died. Passing away after a brief battle with cancer. Fox's Mike Emanuel with more.
33: Dolly Parton had more than 60 albums and at least 24 number one hits. She was known for her bold fashion and remarkable personality. Dolly was one of 12 children who grew up in a one-room cabin in the Smoky Mountains. She started writing songs as a child and performed at the Grand Ole Opry by age 13. After high school, she packed her bags for Nashville and launched a legendary career. President Trump praised Parton as one of the greatest country singers and far beyond, calling this a true loss for millions of people. The president ordered the American flag to be lowered for 1 week in her honor. It was known she had been dealing with some health issues, but Dolly told People magazine there were still so many things she wanted to achieve.
31: Dolly Parton was 80 years old, and a man accused of terrorizing at least a half dozen people while wearing a Chucky-style mask near Philadelphia City Hall earlier this month has been arrested in Vegas. U.S. Marshals Service's 22-year-old Zymir Hughes was arrested around 8 p.m. in Vegas Tuesday night, being held in the Clark County Detention Center awaiting extradition back to Philadelphia. 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
31: Prosecutors in the Massachusetts trial of Lindsey Clancy continues Wednesday with a rebuttal witness. Fox's Grinnell Scott with more.
0: Forensic psychiatrist Dr. Gregory Sothoff was called to the stand Tuesday afternoon. He said Clancy, during his video interviews, spoke of the male voice she heard, as she put it, outside her head.
1: This is your last chance. You have to kill your kids and then kill yourself.
0: Sothoff said it was also important to note how Clancy added on to her then-husband's errands and how calculated it could have been on the day the kids were killed.
1: That would make for a longer time that he was away.
0: The defense will have a chance to question Sothoff, likely the final witness before closing arguments. Grinnell Scott, Fox News.
31: Trade tit for tat. Canada is responding after the Trump administration rolled out 50% tariffs on $20 billion worth of products from our neighbor to the north. Fox's Lucas Tomlinson with more.
2: Canada says it will double its tariffs on American steel and aluminum from 25 to 50%. And will impose more tariffs on 700 other products, ranging from plastics, motorcycles, electronics. Dairy products have been a long-standing feud between neighbors. After the U.S. levied 50% tariffs on $20 billion in Canadian goods, including whiskey, dairy products, and hockey sticks, after talks collapsed. Canadian officials said their new tariffs were also crafted to put maximum pressure in key races ahead of the U.S. midterm elections.
31: Immigration and Customs Enforcement arrested nearly 50,000 people during July. It's the highest single monthly arrest total during the second Trump administration. The arrest tally marks a 15% jump from nearly 43,000 arrests a month earlier. Oil prices fell again Tuesday, which helped support stock prices on Wall Street. The Dow jumping 160 points. NASDAQ added 171. S&P 500 finished up 24. I'm Ted Lindner. This is Fox News.
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34: 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Gary McNamara and Eric Harley talk about everything from politics to social issues and news of the day. 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
7: All across America, we are Red Eye Radio. He is Eric Harley, and I'm Gary McNamara. By the way, feeling very old. 50 years ago yesterday, the Boston album came out. I saw that yesterday, and I went, damn.
8: Yeah. I'm old. I was listening to Long Time on the way in, not tonight, but last night. I just turned over. I was just scanning through and it was on, and I cranked it, and I just thought, you know, the one thing about, like, Tom Scholz, unbelievable innovator, far left guy, but unbelievable innovator. And he got a sound. He got the sound out of his band that nobody really could get. It was this full sound. And if you were in that era when that album came out, it just ruled. Everybody, yeah. Everybody, the intro to that song, Long Time, is one of the best things to learn as a musician, and one of the first things I learned as when I started playing bass.
7: Watch the Lexington Lab Band's cover of that song. Yeah. Mind-boggling how they do it, because their camera work is just absolutely perfect. Yeah. Another thing in music that I don't know why I didn't know it. Yeah. I had no idea that Dolly Parton wrote the Whitney Houston.
8: Oh yeah, yeah,
7: hit.
8: Yeah. I will always love.
7: I had no idea until 2 days ago.
8: Well, you because know, she first recorded it.
7: Oh, I know. Yeah. She first. But I had no idea she wrote it and recorded it. I don't know why it just, And 2 days ago, I mean, when it was coming out that she was, you know, sick.
8: Yeah.
7: It just came up, I think, in my algorithms of YouTube because right. I just, you know, I love YouTube Shuffle. I'm doing show prep, sitting there on my recliner, you know, doing, and all of a sudden it's like, oh, this thing on Dolly Parton. And that's where she said that it was funny. She's laughing. She's joking. She goes, I wrote the song. I performed the song. And she goes, but Whitney Houston, she owns that song.
8: Well, you know, we said that about Johnny Cash when he did the Nine Inch Nails song, Hurt.
7: Hurt, yeah.
8: I wasn't ever a huge Nine Inch Nails fan. But when Johnny Cash sang that song, and it was a ballad, and Rick, the producer, I'm blanking on his last name, told him, you know, he kept sending it to Johnny Cash saying, you need to do the song. And Johnny was like, no, no, no. He goes, no, you got to do this song. And so he finally, he got someone to play the version, basically a sample of what, you know, how it would be played. And he was like, okay, well, we'll give it a shot. But when Johnny starts with, I hurt myself today. To see if I still feel. I remember being in my truck going, I think we're going to have to pull over. I'm just, this is painful because, you know, my dad was going through some things at the time, and this was years ago. My dad was, you know, he's still alive at 93, but my dad was going through some things at that time. And so I just, it was like, oh my gosh. And he owned that. When Whitney Houston's song, version of, they were going to do a different song, for a movie. And they decided to send I Will Always Love You to Kevin Costner for the movie The Bodyguard. And he loved it. And it was like, yeah, but, you know, it's got to be updated, and clearly it's going to have to be Whitney who sings it. So my music director at the radio station I worked at said, I want you to come in here. He brought me into the production room, and he says, don't look. So he puts the CD in the CD player. For those under 90, the CD stands for compact disc. It's how we used to listen to music. So he puts the CD in the CD player, and it starts cold. If I, in Whitney's voice, of course, and I paused it and I told him. And he was also on the air 7 to midnight. And for those that in Top 40 Radio, 7 to midnight was when all the kids listened. And I said, play this song at the top of the hour, every hour tonight. And I'm telling you, your phones will burn all night long. That song just skyrocketed. And, you know, the background on the song is pretty interesting. She was leaving the Porter Wagoner show. And she had been on that show for about 5 years or so. But she knew that she said, I got to do my own thing.
7: We're talking Dolly Parton. Dolly, not
8: yeah,
7: Whitney.
8: Yeah, right. No, Whitney was never on the Porter Wagoner
7: show.
8: It was, I know that. You know, she probably was fully aware of him. And, right. But they were very close, and they, you know, always sang together. Porter Wagoner and Dolly, that was, you know, back in the day, that was, you know, they were like a, you know, it was a real duo, them working together. But she wanted to leave, and Porter didn't take it well. So she thought, well, I'll do what I do best. I'll write a song. And she went into his office and she sang that song, and he stopped and he said, that's the best song you've ever written. And I'll tell you what, we'll work this out with your contract if you let me produce that song. Because this song has to be heard. And then the rest is history. And then she made over $10 million with the Whitney Houston version, decided to take that money and invest it into a bank, which was part of a shopping center being built in a predominantly black neighborhood in Nashville. She felt that would be a tribute to Whitney, and that's what she did with the money because of what you said. She felt like, wow, that song wasn't really mine. It was Whitney's. And then in the end, she also said to the listeners, well, it wasn't recently, but later she said, you know, really that song belongs to the, like all songs, great songs, belongs to the people, because it, you know, takes on a different meaning maybe for everybody. For me, it's always about Whitney Houston and my time in radio when that song was number one for, I don't know, it seems like 12 years, but it was number one for the longest time. Set all these records. And that movie, The Bodyguard, I think probably did better because, A, Whitney Houston was in it, but also that song carried.
7: I've never seen it.
8: Yeah, it's actually a very good song, a good movie. Yeah, Ralph Waite from The Waltons is in it.
7: Oh, wow.
8: It's actually a very good movie. Wow. It's a, you know, kind of an action movie. And, of course, you know, Kevin Costner playing her bodyguard. She's a pop artist, you know, and that kind of thing. So, you know, with Whitney Houston's death, there was, you know, a great deal of sadness and everything else. And Dolly had always been one of these people where you never really saw her have any grief toward anyone. She never really disliked anyone. She seemingly loved everyone. And she was always, you know, perky and the whole thing. And she never, in fact, never backed down. Her critics, you know, she's all hair and makeup. But if you listen to her music, there was a thing several years ago that started on the internet, and it was the song Jolene. Miley Cyrus, by the way, does an unbelievable version of that song. But Jolene, they put on the internet, someone put it, and instead of playing it at 45, they slowed it down to 33. And it was a male voice. It was kind of odd for those of us who grew up listening to that song, hearing it, but it sounded, it's much slower, but it sounded like a guy singing that song. And of course, the lyrics, you know, I guess in today's world, there's nothing wrong with that. It's, I guess, acceptable. But it, you know, kind of took on this thing. But as, you know, Dolly kind of, in those years where she would appear on The Tonight Show and everything else, and she would appear on a lot of shows over the years, then she started doing acting, you know, 9 to 5, Steel Magnolias.
7: Dabney Coleman. Yeah. I'm sorry, the 9 to 5, that was...
8: I mean, that was a fun movie.
7: It was a fun, it really was.
8: Steel Magnolias, not my thing. Yeah,
7: never seen it.
8: It's hard for me to watch. It's a very sad movie. I mean, it's a really sad movie. But it was huge. Massive, massive, massive movie. And I did watch it. You know, I mean, I have a wife and three daughters and now six granddaughters. So I don't get to use the remote control ever in my house. But no, it was really well done, very well done. And you look at the things that she did, that Dolly Parton did over her life, and she just kind of poured herself into it. And when she had the wherewithal to say, you know, I need to, because Porter Wagoner brought her up on stage. He was the one that introduced her to the world. And back then when that happened, those artists like Porter Wagoner kind of took ownership with it. Hank Snow was another artist that would do that. If he took you on tour, which he did with Elvis, and he would get upset sometimes because Elvis would show up late and end up, you know, and the show has to start on time, according to Hank Snow. And if Elvis showed up late, he ended up being the headliner. And that was not the case for the tour. This is very early in Elvis's career, and that only happened a couple of times. But those types of artists took ownership in introducing, you know, I remember Diana Ross introduces the Jackson 5, mm-hmm. you know, and that kind of thing. Those artists back then took ownership in that. I mean, Gene Simmons talks about discovering Van Halen. He doesn't really take ownership, but he talks about the first time he saw the band and said, oh my gosh, these guys got to do something. And so he was part of, you know, their really mm-hmm. relaunching on a huge scale. But for her to have the wherewithal at that time, be 5 years into it and have a good gig and then say, no, I've got to go out on my own, was one of those decisions where, if when you look back on it now, it's like, well, she was always going to be that independent type minded person. And it showed till the end, and no one was going to knock her down. She made more jokes about her appearance than anybody else.
7: Yeah, I saw the where somebody asked her one time. They said, because she really would not get involved in politics at all. She said, as many Republican friends as I have Democrat friends, they always were trying to get her to do that. And somebody asked her one time whether she would ever consider running for president. And she goes, no, there's already been too many boobs in that office. And I just, but she would be very self-deprecating. I mean, the Carson appearances, as we all know, were just absolutely legendary. But she had this, she was an American superstar that you did not view as a superstar. There isn't anybody out there that would think that if I met Dolly Parton, it wouldn't be a great experience at that point.
8: Right.
7: And that she wouldn't be just totally genuine and how you doing and laughing. And I know a lot of radio people that met her and they said she was exactly like that.
8: That was who she was.
7: She was all, she was just that way. And the way that she, she had crossover music, but it didn't matter. We're talking, country and pop and all that.
8: Right.
7: Not maybe heavy metal, but the fact is, there isn't, well, definitely not heavy metal, but there isn't, I don't think.
8: That was Pat Boone.
7: I don't think there was that anybody disliked her.
8: She
7: knew.
8: Yeah.
7: She understood, what an entertainer is. And an entertainer is what basically it was, I just have to be me. I have to be me with my sense of humor, with my music and everything. And I saw when they remember the Kenny Rogers tribute that was on.
8: Yeah.
7: And it was just, when they were, talking about how, remember how they, I don't know if people remember, if you're our age, yes. But remember the Kenny Rogers, Dolly Parton tours, how big they were?
8: Oh, no, they were, it was
7: unbelievable.
8: Yeah, no, they really were. And, the stories go on and on. What for me was really great to watch was in later years, I'd say over the last maybe 10 to 15 years, her catalog of music started getting the more of the respect that it deserved, because her image and because she was so bubbly and she would always have fun when she was sitting on the couch with Johnny. That kind of was the first image that people had. But if you take all of that away and you look at her body of work that she leaves behind now.
7: Superb.
8: It's not. I mean, if you listen to Jolene, wow. It's just, to me, it's one of my favorite songs ever. And when Miley Cyrus saw Dolly Parton as a mentor, and she really did it as a tribute. She recorded that song as a tribute. And you think about Miley Cyrus and you talk about image versus substance. Miley Cyrus is a very good singer artist. The whole Wrecking Ball thing and the crazy stuff that she's done. I can't explain that part of it, but you talk about someone who with Dolly, it's, someone said this, I think it was a guest on Rick Beato's channel on YouTube. And they said, for guitarists, right? Because there's so many YouTube guitarists now. And they're great. They're unbelievable players. Here's the thing. You can play Eruption, but can you write Eruption? And that's the difference, I think, with music. You look at someone who she created. Dolly Parton created an incredible library of songs.
7: She's tremendous.
8: And that's the difference, right? Is can you write that? Can you make a connection with people that are even maybe not listeners of your genre?
7: Yes.
8: And she did.
7: She could. By the way, that bluegrass band that I love from Branson, the Petersons, do an absolutely kick posterior version of Jolene. Peterson does it. I think it's got like 30 million views.
8: Yeah,
7: it's just tremendous. But one thing I have to say, because you said you were never a fan of Trent Reznor's
8: Nine Inch Nails.
7: Nine Inch Nails.
8: Yeah.
7: But remember, the greatest lyrics about liberals ever in Head Like a Hole. Bow down before the one you serve. You're going to get what you deserve.
8: Oh, yeah, yeah, yeah. He's a great writer. Yeah.
7: We are Red Eye Radio.
8: Brought to you by Hotshot Secret.
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7: We are Red Eye Radio. He is Eric Harley, and I'm Gary McNamara. You know, you just know. I remember when Robin Williams died. I was at a baseball game, a minor league baseball game in Buffalo, and they got a great stadium. 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I went, "Oh no, wow, Robin Williams died," and everybody at that point were they all you could see it move through the stadium. 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You could see that movement like within 30 seconds it happening. 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
27: Fox News, I'm Sue Guzman. 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
28: Here you come again.
27: Her publicist announcing Tuesday night that she died in a Nashville hospital following a brief battle with cancer. President Trump has ordered American flags to be flown at half-staff for the next week. Canada striking back in an escalating trade war with the U.S., Fox's Jared Halpern.
29: Canadian officials say they're slapping 15 to 50% tariffs on American steel, dairy, seafood, clothing, and cosmetics, totaling about $20 billion worth of goods. The move is a response to President Trump hiking tariffs on dozens of Canadian products.
27: And Darlene Graham, the sister of the late Senator Lindsey Graham, winning the Republican Senate runoff election in South Carolina. 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
4: And he is Eric Harley, and I'm Gary McNamara. 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Coming up here in just a little bit. This just a great story. It's a story that's not getting a lot of publicity, but it's something that I saw yesterday and I went, it's perfect, coming up in just 1 minute.
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4: Just love this story. The Commonwealth of Massachusetts is in hot water as a prolonged legal battle revealed the state has ignored its own policies to limit emissions tied to climate change.
0: Yeah.
4: But it's not, that's not the story. The story is how it was discovered. The state sued ExxonMobil over claims it misled the public and investors about the energy company's hydrocarbon burning policies.
0: Yeah.
4: Right? We all know that.
0: Right? Huge thing.
4: Right. States and local governments across the country have sought large damages in recent years from energy companies over alleged ties to climate change.
0: Yeah.
4: As if they're mobsters.
0: Yeah. Right.
4: Hey.
0: Yeah. Hey, you know what? We could start drilling for oil. You know, there's probably a lot of money in that over there, Shamrock.
4: Alleged ties to climate change. I like it, using my character's name, Shamrock.
0: Exactly. You live in Texas, Shamrock. Get us in the oil game, would you?
4: Now, the beautiful thing is, now, we all knew that happened. I mean, we've talked about that before. However, ExxonMobil is initiated a counter lawsuit that requested public records from the state's database on initiatives to reduce greenhouse gas emissions. The public records revealed Massachusetts agencies never complied with their own 2017 law calling for cuts to emissions produced by state-owned vehicles. The agencies with at least 30 or more passenger vehicles were called to reduce pollution from the vehicles by a certain amount each year. The Massachusetts Department of Environmental Protection never received confirmation of agency compliance or reports following up on the policy's environmental impact.
0: Yeah, right.
4: I just love that. I just saw that and go, okay, that's a story off the beaten track that really isn't getting a lot of publicity.
0: Yeah,
4: we got to make sure that we cover

0: Well, you know, if you're going to make that case, then you would have to make the case that every user of any petroleum product, which is pretty much everyone, you know, with the exception of maybe some isolated tribes of indigenous people in the Amazon, everyone else, they would be the exception. By the way, they would be the only ones not in the lawsuit, because it would be the users, right? You know, this is the one thing, and I think George W. Bush even used this term, our addiction to oil. Stop it. First of all, it tells me you know nothing about addiction. Also, that's not addiction when it works. When it's actually usable. If you don't want to use petroleum products, don't. There's probably a little space in the Amazon where you could go live. But I don't, that's not up to me. You can vote with your dollar. Now you can ride a bicycle. Oh, wait, there's petroleum products in the tires. You could, maybe decide that you're going to, now you get, go live, make sure if you're going to do this, if you're going to be true blue about this, you're going to have to get a list of all the petroleum products ever made or what we use on a regular basis, and you'd probably be surprised. You're going to find yourself in a place where, oh, wait, no, I rely on this, and it does work. But if you choose to live that life and say, I'm going to be petroleum-free, you have a right to do that. That's great. Go for it. Be completely off the grid. And wear potato sacks for clothes. I don't care. That's your choice to do that. But this entire thing, you know, of suing companies because, well, they're responsible. They knowingly did this. They knowingly did that. And then you got to get it all the way to the end users. You and I have talked over the years of these activists that would go to these, that would get in their cars and drive to these protests against oil companies.
1: Yeah.
0: And then they would get in their cars and drive back to where they lived. And I thought to myself, you know, it's the hypocrisy knows no end. But it's not just the hypocrisy, as we pointed out during the COVID years. They don't buy the science. What this is an effort to chip away at two things, fundamentally, the Constitution of the U.S., but also capitalism, and take ownership of companies, take control, more control of companies, and drive them to their knees. And Obama said it. Under my plan of cap and trade, electricity rates would necessarily skyrocket. But forget what I say about coal, whether it's good or bad. I will force those operations to retrofit their outfits, their operations, and they will pass those costs on to the consumers, and it will bankrupt them. He promised to bankrupt the coal industry.
1: Right. It's what, you know, and we have stated this, that, you know, people look and go, well, you know, Obama was actually quite moderate. He wasn't. I mean, the whole radical transgender movement came right from Obama.
0: Yes.
1: That started with Obama. He's the one.
0: Yep.
1: Through his Justice Department and Education Department, change the meaning of biological female in Title IX. He is the one that started the misogyny that you see today that's now mainstream in the Democratic Party. On identity politics, he's the one that created the cop hatred.
0: Right.
1: He's the one that really marketed it and took it to that next level. And when it comes to, again, the radical environmental movement, he is the one that actually said before he was elected, my goal is to skyrocket electricity prices. Now, you take that from 2008 and you come to now, 18 years later in New York, you have the climate change laws, and Hochul, even though she's in favor of them, realizes the prices are killing them. This is what happens
0: right
1: when you enact these socialist policies and these regulatory policies eventually is going to be pushback from the public. So she went and she proclaimed, we can't do this. Electricity prices are going through the roof. This could hurt us. And the legislature came back to her, the Democrats in the legislature, and said, no, we're not going to change it. It's the electricity prices are supposed to skyrocket. Mm-hmm. Democrats in New York, Democrats in California, Democrats across the nation want higher prices.
0: Mm-hmm.
1: They want them.
0: Yeah.
1: They want high energy prices.
0: Oh, yeah.
1: That has been their goal. And so, yeah, you know, I hear all the time, well, you know, this race is getting closer, you know, with Hochul there, you know, for November.
0: Mm-hmm.
1: She's probably going to win, you know, mm-hmm. Republican taking it. Probably not going to happen.
0: Mm-hmm.
1: It's what they like. And you saw it in New York City.
0: Mm-hmm.
1: New York City said no.
0: Right.
1: We wish to go bat soup crazy.
0: Yep.
1: We wish to skyrocket prices. I mean, how stupid is it? Instead of just saying, okay, who's poor? You're going to have vouchers to these private supermarkets.
0: Right.
1: The idiots, communist, and I'm sorry, this is idiocy. There's no other word for it. And that's why I get so passionate when it's just so idiotic. I'm not angry. It's just, it's mind-boggling.
0: Right.
1: That, okay, let's create supermarkets where the startup costs are five times greater than a regular private supermarket. Let's have just some items that will put below market price, but they're just below market price because we're subsidizing it with other people's money. And oops, uh-oh, the bodegas and other supermarkets are not going to complain. Well, then we need to come up with a way to give them cash in order to survive the damage that we're doing by skyrocketing the cost, because you're skyrocketing the cost of food in New York City.
0: Right.
1: And Democrats go, this is a great idea.
0: Yeah.
1: Yay, we love this. This is great. It's pure insanity.
0: Well, it is insanity. You know, if you look at what the private sector has done in bringing costs down, you see the big pharma companies going to retail, and retail actually reached out to them also at one point. And we saw the $4 prescriptions that continue today for I don't know how many prescriptions they're up to now, and that's actually expanding, right? And because the private sector knows, look, you got to be a good steward. There has to be offerings. And if people are looking for leave, you also have to be competitive. To stay in business, you got to be competitive. And if you were looking, if I was looking to, if this were, you know, my approach and I were the mayor of New York City, you would come up with a plan. And we talked about this. This is why we talked about it. You have those vouchers. Basically, it would be city type food stamps, but vouchers for anywhere you want to shop, but also I would work with companies like Ibotta and the modern, and because everything is done electronically now, the modern apps that offer coupons on things, and those coupons would automatically be loaded on your voucher. So if anything has a coupon, it would automatically, because with those apps, you actually as a user have to go in and select which of those items you want to buy and do that. This would be automatic. I would work with those GoodRx's. This version right now in pharmacies, because GoodRx now shows up. Pharmacies are very good about finding discounts. If it's even my pharmacist finds discounts where it's better to use GoodRx than my company provided insurance. And so the point being, is it's very easy in today's world. If that's your goal, if you wanted to give out something and provide benefits, forget the infrastructure, work with the private sector to do it, and then just give them the vouchers. But that's not what they're looking to do.
1: No, it's completely, it makes everything more expensive. And what they focus on is, yeah, but these items are 30% less for the people that actually buy them. And now there's going to be no ID required. You can come from anywhere. There's going to be no judgment on what your salary is, whether you're rich or poor. Anybody can buy it. It is doomed to failure, and the cost is way above what the private sector could do. But all they focus is on, Yes, but because we subsidize it, because other people will pay for it, you can get these particular essentials. Some people can cheaper. We don't know who those people are, whether they're in our city, whether they're rich, whether they're poor, whether they're actually going to, you know, black market entrepreneurs. They're going to take it and sell it in the street. We don't care. I mean, it's a complete
0: loss
1: mess.
0: Prevention hasn't even been discussed in this whole thing.
1: No.
0: And they will have to deal with it like any other retailer.
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0: We are Red Eye Radio. He is Eric Harley, and I'm Gary McNamara. So, Darlene Graham winning in South Carolina. Interesting. You know, everyone knows, every Republican knows that the answer that she gave on Taiwan was horrible.
1: Yeah,
0: is it the fact, and I don't know, I mean, I don't live in South Carolina. If I lived, a lot of these races, as I said, you get a feel for it when you live in the state.
1: Yeah, sure.
0: You know, as to what's going on. Did she win? Because that was a horrible answer. Norman is a conservative, you know that, but are they looking just for the win? We need the name recognition, will get us the win, and we need the win.
1: Mm-hmm.
0: Remember, this is a primary where you have loyal Republican voters.
1: Right.
0: It is not the widespread voters out there. Is that what they were thinking? Because they know the weakness of that answer. That was horrible, and they let that pass.
1: Yeah, they did. Sometimes emotion wins in election cycles. Maybe that's what went on.
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8: Positive Death Revealed. I'm Sue Guzman, Fox News. The world remembering country music legend and global icon Dolly Parton, who died at the age of 80. Publicist announcing Tuesday night that she died in a Nashville hospital following a brief battle with cancer. Fox's Mike Emanuel has more.
9: Dolly Parton was a beloved figure, passing away today at age 80, known for being a prolific singer, songwriter, philanthropist, and actress during a seven-decade career. Dolly Parton inspired multiple generations of artists and fans. It was known she had been dealing with some health issues, but Dolly told People magazine last Friday there were still so many things she wanted to achieve. Her nephew made the announcement this afternoon.
10: Rest in peace, Aunt Dolly, Aunt Granny, Gigi. May God bless Dolly Parton, and may God bless you all. She will always love you.
9: Dolly Parton had more than 60 albums and at least 24 number one hits. She was known for her bold fashion and remarkable personality.
8: Darlene Graham has won the Republican nomination for Senate in South Carolina's special primary election, defeating Republican Congressman Ralph Norman.
11: I want to thank President Trump for all of his support and his endorsement. Mr. President, Lindsey truly loved you and viewed you as one of his closest friends. I appreciate that bond and appreciate all that you've done for our country.
8: She will take on Democrat Annie Andrews in November. In Oklahoma, Tulsa businessman Mike Massey narrowly won the Republican nomination for Oklahoma governor, defeating State Attorney General Gentner Drummond after getting a boost from President Trump. And in Alaska, Daniel J. Sullivan has advanced to the general election for U.S. Senate. The November matchup is a ranked choice contest, so the incumbent, Republican Senator Dan Sullivan, and U.S. Representative Mary Peltola have also advanced. 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
8: The prosecution Tuesday calling one of their final witnesses in the trial of Lindsay Clancy, the Massachusetts woman charged with murdering her three children. Fox's Brian Yenis on the testimony from FBI psychiatrist Dr. Gregory Satoff.
16: He suggested he's never seen a case like Lindsay Clancy's, calling her claims that a male voice commanded her to kill her three children very unusual. Another prosecution witness, forensic psychologist Dr. Kirk Heilbrunn, testified Clancy is criminally responsible despite her severe mental illness. He said she maintained control and planned the killings by sending her husband on errands. The defense argues Clancy suffered from a temporary postpartum psychotic break.
8: If convicted, Clancy could face life in prison. Canada Tuesday striking back at the United States, announcing retaliatory tariffs on about $20 billion worth of American goods. The duties announced Tuesday includes steel, dairy products, appliance, and farm equipment as the trade war between the once friendly neighbors escalated sharply. The new tariffs extending well beyond industrial goods, hitting everyday purchases as well, such as seafood, cheese, clothing, cosmetics, and toilet paper. The National Guard's pulling out of New Orleans. Details from Fox's Tom Graham.
17: The Louisiana National Guard is ending its eight-month deployment on the streets of New Orleans. In December, 350 troops were sent to the city's French Quarter to ramp up security after a previous attack on Bourbon Street during 2025 New Year's celebrations. Republican Governor Jeff Landry requested the deployment following President Trump's high-profile use of National Guard troops in several Democrat-led cities. The deployment was initially expected to end following Mardi Gras in February, but was extended until this month. The Louisiana Guard says they assisted in 4,000 patrols. Tom Graham, Fox News.
8: I'm Sue Guzman. This.
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0: now, it's Red Eye Radio. Gary McNamara and Eric Harley talk about everything from politics to social issues and news of the day. Whether you're up late or you're just starting your day, welcome to the show. From the Relief Factor Studios, this is Red Eye Radio.
1: All across America, we are Red Eye Radio. He is Eric Harley and I'm Gary McNamara.
2: Hi.
1: You know, we had cloud cover yesterday. It was great. It was like the first time.
2: I thought we were having an eclipse or something. I freaked out.
1: We had cloud cover, and it was my lawn, because it Tuesdays is when Tuesdays and Fridays.
2: Yeah,
1: you know, we're always under water restrictions in the town that I live in.
2: Right.
1: You can only water Tuesdays and Fridays on my side of the street.
2: Right.
1: So it becomes something you can't miss.
2: What if you identify as somebody who's always lives in Tuesday and Fridays?
1: Well, the thing is, I don't want to identify as odd. I want to be even. They said, no, you're odd, so you've got to identify.
2: Yeah, that's true.
1: That was the problem there. But my lawn is, except for one part in the back, which really is the easement, which is like it's slanted down.
2: Mm-hmm.
1: And so water runs right off. There's just a small area there that's brown. The rest of it, yesterday I went, summer's over.
2: Yeah.
1: But I went out in the afternoon, just to, like 4 o'clock, just to swim a couple of laps in the pool. It felt cold.
2: Yeah.
1: It was 100 degrees. It felt cold.
2: Dry air evaporating that water very quickly. That's evaporative cooling right there.
1: Yeah. That's the whole concept of a swamp cooler, isn't it?
2: Mm-hmm.
1: And so it was just a weird day, but I went, wow, the lawn's green. I watered the lawn. I'm like, well, there's no. Now, when I cut it, probably Thursday, the top of it, just because it's, you know, because it's still going to be 100, 101 out, but it's not going to be 110.
2: Mm-hmm.
1: You know, there still may be some stress, you know, on the grass.
2: Yeah, if it's not a shaded area, if it gets sun, there are two spots in my lawn that get sun 100% of the day. I don't know how, but it's getting sun right now. And I don't know how it works, but there are two spots. And the problem with, and we've had actually a fairly nice breeze. The breeze has been great, actually. Not high winds, but a nice breeze.
1: Wonderful.
2: But that's like a low-level blow dryer on your lawn the whole time. That's basically what that is. And I kind of knew this, but I read recently again that the best time to cut your lawn, like when we're going through a stretch of what we do. Now, listen, if you live out in Arizona or parts of Nevada, you don't have to cut your rocks, okay? So you just wait until the fall. You can cut your rocks then. They have stone lawns out there, which actually probably would be pretty, and parts of New Mexico, same thing. That would probably be pretty cool. But they say that if you cut it in the evening, which, by the way, is you've just peaked at the hottest part of the day. But as the sun, you know, if you've got enough time to cut it, as the sun starts to go down, there's less stress on the grass, and then you can cool it off by watering after you cut it. But really, there's nothing you can do if there's that sun exposure, because it won't matter. The top of the lawn is just gonna burn. That's the way it's going to. When you run, I don't know how many days we've had at 100 or above, but it's been, you know, a month.
1: Yeah, I haven't had rain since, I don't know, maybe like July 20th.
2: Oh yeah, I haven't had any rain.
1: Now there's been spots of rain. Thought I was going to get some yesterday, but it was great because I actually went out, and to me, this is fall. The cloud cover was so great yesterday. I rode the bike. I rode 15 miles. You know, at 11 o'clock. That, believe me, I would not have done the day before.
2: Mm-hmm.
1: And so that was just, it was wonderful. I got all my exercise in and all that. But I looked at it when I went out in the late afternoon and did a few laps in the pool. I went, it's fall. To me, it's because the sun's a little bit, I can tell it's a little bit lower in the sky.
2: Mm-hmm.
1: I went, it's fall. Okay. And that's the weirdest thing growing up in Buffalo, that somebody who grew up in Buffalo, where the temperature probably now is 75 degrees, 75 to 80 there, you know, but it could be 100 degrees, and I'm like, okay, that's now my definition of fall. But Let's get to the whole tariff thing. It's really interesting, the whole Canada thing. I find it just fascinating because everybody seems to be off the topic.
2: Mm-hmm.
1: You know, it's like, well, these tariffs are justified because Canada is socialist, blah, blah, blah, blah, blah, blah, blah, blah, blah. And our point has always been, let's look at the economics of it. And we live in a day and age when if you're a Republican, there's a certain level of populist Republican, just like there is a socialist Democrat that believes that you can manipulate an economy to success,
2: right,
1: by doing the things that you wish to do.
2: Mm-hmm.
1: And, you know, what we have seen in the whole tariff thing and what was promised did not come true.
2: Right.
1: I just saw the latest Federal Reserve analysis of the tariffs.
2: Mm-hmm.
1: Let me just see what was, if it was specifically. Well, I'll go look at that here in a little bit. We'll get to that in a little bit because I have to put my, it's on my phone, so I don't want to be doing that when I'm on the air.
2: Mm.
1: But when you look at, you know, one of the reasons we have to do this is because all this has to be done because we're failing.
2: Yeah.
1: Right.
2: Right.
1: The whole thing is, we're failing. Things are not working correctly.
2: Mm-hmm.
1: The economy has failed us.
2: Mm-hmm.
1: Capitalism has failed us.
2: Mm-hmm.
1: Is that true?
2: No. No.
1: Is any of that true at all? What are the statistics? All right. We brought this to you the other day. Because the whole thing is, if you're going to manipulate an economy, it has to be based on that the economy has failed the people. That people have fallen behind. Great article written, again, National Review. Michael Strain goes right into it. Critics argue that liberalism has not delivered broad-based prosperity. Both the president, the vice president, and Democrats are selling the same thing. Now, they're going about it differently, degrees of what they wish to do.
2: Mm-hmm.
1: But they're both selling it that it has failed, and that's why we need to change it. Critics argue that liberalism has not delivered broad-based prosperity. An attack can be convincingly defended against in the comfortable language of statistics and quantitative analysis. But their critique goes further, asserting that free markets and capitalism is morally corrosive. That's the second part of it. This critique, too, is off base. On the former, here we go. The free enterprise system has delivered employment opportunities and rising wages, living standards, and wealth. The rate at which people ages 25 to 54 participate in the workforce is, these are all from government statistics, workforce is currently higher than it was at the onset of the 2008 financial crisis or the COVID-19 pandemic before that happened. Adjusted for inflation, the average wages for non-supervisory workers, that's the working person, right?
2: Yep.
1: The one both parties are trying to hit.
2: Yep.
1: The average wages for non-supervisory workers has increased 41% over the last three decades.
2: Mm.
1: Real median household income grew by 39% from 1994 to 2024. The most recent year that's available, real household income for the bottom 20% has increased by 80% from 1990 to 2022. The last year data is available after just adjusting for inflation, taxes, and transfer payments.
2: Hmm.
1: Again, real household income for the bottom 20% has increased 80% from 1990 to 2022. After adjusting for inflation, taxes, and transfer payments, the inflation-adjusted wealth of families in the bottom 25% has tripled from 1989 to 2022, which again is the last year that data is available from the United States government. On a consumption basis, well over 20% of households were in poverty in the 1960s compared to 1% today.
2: Mm.
1: Now, what has caused an increase in prices over the last few years? As we mentioned on yesterday's show.
2: Well, how far back you want to go? It's a combination of tariffs and the inflation created by.
1: Well, no, I'm going back to 20, basically over the, you know, the since COVID.
2: Mm-hmm.
1: When we have seen when inflation has hit,
2: that's government spending.
1: Inflation.
2: That's government
1: spending caused it.
2: Mm-hmm.
1: When you look at the 2008-2009 economic crisis, government caused it.
2: Yep.
1: Government getting it. Socialism caused it. Pseudo government private agencies, where government again controlling more of the capital in the housing market and attempting to manipulate the housing market is what caused everything that happened. 2008-2009 would not have happened without government intervention and Fannie Mae and Freddie Mac. Banks would have never, private banks would have never taken the risk if they didn't have to in order to compete with those pseudo-government agencies of Fannie Mae and Freddie Mac that still exist today. That should not exist. They should not exist at all. And if you look at what has happened when it comes to since COVID, massive government spending, massive government infusion to buy its own debt, printing money, buying our own debt. All of these things that we're doing to manipulate an economy to success instead of just leaving the damn thing alone. Well, if we leave it alone, things could happen. Look at what's happening now. And when you look at, for example, tariffs, you can see the line on tariffs when they peaked last year at basically 12% rate,
2: mm-hmm, mm-hmm.
1: And now we're down to 7%. You can look at the graph. It is incredible how the increase in manufacturing, as soon as it started coming down, the increase in manufacturing started going up and job creation started going up. When it was going up, it went down.
2: Yeah.
1: When right. The tariff rate went down, the manufacturing went up. We pay right now. Let me see here. We Americans now pay 75% more for aluminum than the rest of the world and 64% more for steel, which means what? You can't export.
2: Right.
1: You can't produce things in the United States to export to the rest of the world if your base price is 75% higher for aluminum and 64% for steel. These are with the new ones that the president has put in again. But that's the reality of what happens when you put in tariffs. Our thing is not whether a tariff is justified or not, because you can make the case that tariffs are justified at times. But when you enact tariffs as part of your economic plan that you can control, I'm going to tariff them over here, tariff them over here. I don't like what you said over here. There's going to be a tariff over there. Remember that one?
2: Mm-hmm.
1: Who was it? Who was it? I don't like what she said. I don't like her attitude. We're going to throw another 10% tariff on.
2: Mm-hmm.
1: The president does believe that he can manipulate an economy to success through tariffs.
2: Yeah.
1: On one hand. On the other hand, that he has taken off regulations.
2: Yeah.
1: He doesn't want to micromanage in those cases.
2: Well, he also puts exemptions in on tariffs.
1: Well,
2: temporary ground beef exemption, the 200-plus food products that they put exemptions on in December. And so, and they stated in December, and they stated with the ground beef, it will save families money.
1: I had a guy who wrote me that very upset at me
2: for
1: my attitude and my loudness, which is the frustration of the president when it comes to the, you know, the what he did with the beef stuff, because
2: right.
1: That was just mind-boggling. I mean, it was just, I don't think I got loud about that. It was more laughing.
2: Mm-hmm.
1: Because he basically said, okay, we want foreign manufacturers to dump their beef at below market prices in the United States. And it's the complete opposite of what he has been promoting. Mm-hmm. He's all over mm-hmm. the place here. Mm-hmm. The guy said he was very upset at me for my tone, even though in the end we are right. He actually wrote that. Even mm-hmm. though in the end you are right on all of this, he mm-hmm. didn't like my tone.
2: Yeah.
1: And I was like, my God. I mean, it's like, what's wrong with people?
2: Well, it's a very simple equation. My question is, why aren't more people outraged about it?
1: Yeah.
2: Or is it a quiet outrage? Are they not willing to vocalize, which, by the way, if you're not willing to vocalize and you have the opportunity to do that, you're not forced to. That's your choice. But the more people who do that, who sit silent when they know something is wrong, then the more we should expect those wrong things to be the rule of the day. We should expect that those types of policies are going to be the policies we live under for generations.
1: And I infuriate, you know, we infuriate people when we say, look, the president lied on tariffs when he said that foreign manufacturers paid them, and Bessent was out there saying, no, they don't.
2: Right.
1: We all know the American public pays for it now.
2: Yeah.
1: We all know.
2: Yeah.
1: Why did the president lie?
2: Because he wanted people to think that.
1: Why did he want people to think that? Why would you why not just tell the American public the truth? He was out there last week saying, well, you're all willing to pay extra for gasoline as long as we can take down Iran.
2: Well, no, he said that about tariffs. People are willing to pay extra.
1: Yeah.
2: People want to pay extra. And it's great because we have all this money coming in. Well, conservatives don't look at this as a positive when the federal government is saying we're doing things to create more revenue.
1: And when Bessent was saying the American public already had the money, the Treasury Department had it, so we had it. And it's like, stop it. Because Bessent has been telling the truth on tariffs.
2: Right.
1: Then he decided not to tell the truth.
2: Right.
1: If it's in your wallet, it's different than being in the Treasury Department.
2: Right.
1: Don't do that. We are Red Eye Radio.
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4: The extreme heat of the past month over much of the nation's southern tier reflected in consecutive days of triple-digit heat in some areas. Now this week in several parts of the region, according to USDA meteorologist Brad Rippey,
5: we are seeing temperatures backing down just ever so slightly early this week.
4: However, the high-pressure ridge is expected to re-strengthen by this weekend.
5: And temperatures across the south-central United States will start climbing back into the 100 to even 105 to locally 110-degree range.
4: That means continued impact, such as heat stress on cattle and reduced soil moisture affecting crops.
5: The further east you move, though, we have seen some tempering of that heat by afternoon thunderstorms, and the coverage of the thunderstorms has actually expanded a bit this week, but unfortunately, just only so much you can do when those temperatures are climbing into the high 90s to low 100s. Afternoon thunderstorms are providing limited relief, but overall we continue to lose ground.
4: I'm Rod Bain reporting for the U.S. Department of Agriculture in Washington, D.C.
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1: We are Red Eye Radio. He is Eric Cronin. I'm Gary McNamara. Yeah, looking at the actual chart from the Federal Reserve, the 2026 manufacturing surge arrived as the effective tariff rates fell. And they go, the initial rate was 12.1%. And then he started putting in all the, remember, the exception here. Mm-hmm. And then you can see when he's putting in the exceptions, as it starts lowering, the manufacturing starts going up, the industrial production. Then when the Supreme Court finds it unconstitutional, it skyrockets as the effective tariff rate goes down to 7%. Industrial production, it's completely the opposite. It goes right up.
2: Yeah.
1: You can see it in the graph.
2: Yeah.
1: Why? Economics.
2: Yep. And you can't change that.
1: Can't change economics.
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3: Country music legend Dolly Parton has died in a Nashville hospital after a brief battle with cancer. Parton was 80 years old. Tributes poured in from across the country following the news. President Trump ordering American flags to be flown at half staff for a week. South Carolina Senator Darlene Graham wins her party's nomination for Senate Tuesday night, defeating Congressman Ralph Norman. Speaking to reporters, she thanked President Trump.
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3: You know, the entire thing on economics, when we talk about, you know, where we are as a country and socialism, you know, now creeping into the Republican Party, the populist socialism that they're trying to portray as being conservative, just free markets regulated correctly. I go back to the one guy who communicated with us and said, yeah, you guys are right, but I just don't like, you know, the way, you know, you're so frustrated and loud about it. Mm. Well, we should be frustrated or loud.
4: Mm.
3: When the Republican Party, that has been the party of free markets.
4: Yeah.
3: When the Republican Party and the people that vote in it, mm-hmm, start being delusional,
4: mm-hmm,
3: and start believing that, yes, our party can control the economy better than their party can control the economy, you are delving into a economic philosophy that has absolutely destroyed other nations.
4: Yeah. Yeah.
3: And we should be here on Red Eye Radio and other people that really are conservative and free markets and understand economic history and understand economics, which isn't hard. Economics isn't hard. Everyone can understand economics. It's how people respond to incentive. Put that to everything out there and you don't fall for the BS.
4: Yeah. Yeah. I mean, you know, it goes back to what we have said since you and I started working together. The people come and go. The ideas remain.
3: Yeah.
4: The ideas, and as you pointed out, I don't know how many times over the years, I wish I had a penny for every time you said it. You can't change economics. People cannot change economics. The government can't change economics. They can manipulate. I look at it this way. I've always looked at it as a track coach can't necessarily make you run faster, but they can put their foot out and trip you. I look at that as, you know, the government basically getting in the way through regulation. By the way, Trump knows all this. And Trump knows this with tariffs. Otherwise, we wouldn't have seen one exemption along the way. Not one. We wouldn't see the ground beef dump. We wouldn't see the 200-plus food tariffs. The argument is over. He ended it, not me. If you have a question about it, ask him. I'm not the one who wavers from what I believe and contradicts what I say from day to day, back and forth and back and forth. And I may change my opinion if I learn something new. But when it comes to economics, there is nothing new when it comes to the very basic principles of the economy. the free

0: market works as the free market is going to work, and when it becomes less free through government intervention, whether it's regulation or tariffs or anything else that the government is going to do, then we pay for it. The consumer pays for it. And when those people are out of office, we keep paying for it. These are the things with that the 9+% in inflation during the Democrat reign there a few years ago is still hurting us today. And because of how inflation works and the economy works, we're still going to be paying the same price. Prices aren't going to come down, with few exceptions. There will be no true deflation unless we get into the Great Depression again. That's the only time we've actually seen true deflation, is in a time when people had no money and could barely feed and house themselves. And so we don't want that to happen. So it's hopefully, and I don't see that happening, will never happen again. But the fact is, what the other side of that equation is, prices will continue to go up from here. Even if we hit the target rate of just 2% inflation, that means prices are still going up. Prices coming down, bringing prices down, should never have been a political promise in 24. It should have been, we're going to expand the economy and give you greater buying power. That's what we want to do. The inflation happened, and there's not much we can do on bringing the prices down to pre-2019 levels. But what we can do is get out of the way with deregulation and give you greater buying power through a stronger economy, and leave it at that. You don't have to. These are promises that were made that were completely unnecessary politically when you've got the reality working for you already. This is the frustration. The frustration is that reality does work for you. Reality works for you because you didn't start this. But when you jump in and then you become leadership, when you are in power, at that point you own it, when you touch it, when you decide you're going to try and change it in any way, that government manipulation is always going to cost you, unless it's deregulation. It's always going to cost the consumer.
1: And part of the frustration is, you know, once, I don't hear it much, but once, well, you guys think you're so smart. No, just the opposite.
0: Right. Yeah.
1: Just the opposite. You've got a significant number of Republicans that just are burying their heads in the sand. Look, Newt Gingrich wrote on this yesterday, just a couple hours ago. Republicans cannot win the affordability argument by telling Americans everything is fine.
0: Yeah, right.
1: What we can do is show them what is changing. Prescription drug prices are falling. Tax relief is putting more money in Americans' pockets. We are working to lower the cost of health care, housing, energy, and unnecessary regulation. There is a real strategy underway to lower cost and rebuild economic growth. Our job is to explain it clearly, honestly, and with the facts people can see in their own lives. It's too late now with the midterms 2 months away.
0: Yeah, right.
1: And that's been our entire point. It's not the political point when you sit there and point, but, you know, that's an unfair trading practice because we need to put tariffs there. Our point was being honest on economics. You aren't going to become and build yourself a rich nation by tariffing, by putting tariffs on.
0: Right.
1: Because when you make things more expensive, you produce less of it.
0: Yep.
1: That's like gravity.
0: Yep.
1: That has the economic certainty of gravity. And for Republicans to pretend that doesn't exist or ignore it or say, I'm going to just not comment on it because I practice political idolatry towards this particular person, that's on you. And we should be angry about it. And we should be frustrated that Republicans are now more and more every day saying to hell with free markets.
0: Yeah.
1: and ignoring the reality of free markets versus socialism, which is the worst economic system ever devised, which destroys nations and destroys economic output and destroys people's quality of life, and you pretend it doesn't exist.
0: Right.
1: To sit there and take a hard look at what the Republican Party is doing and how socialism is creeping in and then promoting it as economic justice, that's actually a bigger problem than what the Democrats are doing, because it gives the Democrats the excuse to say, look at what you people are doing.
0: Yeah.
1: You agree with us.
0: Right. It's, you know, this is the door you kick open time and time again that I've seen, you and I have seen the Republican Party do far too often. It's akin to Newt Gingrich sitting with Nancy Pelosi.
1: Yeah.
0: You need to get with your elected representatives on climate change.
1: I know.
0: Once you do this, I mean, class of 94 Newt Gingrich.
1: Yeah, I know. And then what? Then
0: it's because it works for you politically. Well, that's basically what he was saying at the one breakfast when he said, hey, Republicans need to kind of get with it.
1: Even if you don't agree with it, we can't fight it.
0: It's the trend, basically, is what he was saying.
1: Yeah. Never forget.
0: I don't give two soups about trends. Almost said the other word.
1: I know. I came close a couple times this week.
0: I don't care about trends. Trends are what send you off the deep end, too. And as a nation, we can't, literally, we can't afford it. Look at where the trends got us. Look at what's going on. Take every level of the cost of government out of it. Now, there's necessary roles. And conservatives believe in them. Beyond necessary roles, look at government intervention. And it didn't start with Donald Trump and tariffs.
1: No.
0: In fact, he didn't start tariffs.
1: No.
0: But when you look at the cost of government intervention, add that into the cost of everything. It's absolutely stupid that we're paying what we pay. We shouldn't be paying what we pay for it, because we're the king of the free economy. This is what it should be, except more and more control. There's the problem. If you have any thought that government revenue coming in as a result of the people paying more, your own citizens paying more, if that is your thought, whether it's taxes, tariffs, or anything else, because a tariff is a tax, if you have any thought in that direction, that is not a conservative thought. That is not what the founding fathers intended. And it's not what we should be as a nation.
1: And when you start lying about economics as a political party to promote the populist socialism, which is increasing in popularity in the Republican Party, that, with the long history of Republicans and free markets in the United States, is absolutely immoral.
0: Yeah. It is. The people come and go, but when the two major parties start blending more and more and more and more, and we've heard this over the years. Well, they just all blend together, and that was kind of a populist complaint. It is more and more true.
1: It's getting closer, especially on economics.
0: Oh, easily, yeah.
1: We are Red Eye Radio.
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0: We are Red Eye Radio. He is Eric Carly, and I'm Gary McNamara. By the way, Enes Kanter, Freedom, banned from Chicago Sky home games. There's no WNBA ban, but he's banned. Why?
1: Why? What if he changes his mind?
0: He says,
1: oh, no, no, and he wants to wear the same T-shirt the coach wore. Can he get back in? This is what I asked the other day.
0: Well, he's being discriminated against as a woman.
1: Right. How dare you?
0: It's the continuing misogyny of the self-misogyny of the WNBA.
1: Yep.
0: He wore a shirt.
1: Yep.
0: She pointed him out.
1: Yeah.
0: The player did.
1: Yeah. Like, wow. Yeah.

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7: Darlene Graham advances. I'm Ted Lindner, Fox News. Multiple states holding runoff elections Tuesday night. In South Carolina, Senator Darlene Graham has won the Republican nomination runoff against Congressman Ralph Norman.
8: Our victory would not have been possible without you, and we are truly grateful. Is truly Trump country.
7: She will now take on Democrat Annie Andrews in November. Graham taking over the Senate seat for her late brother, Lindsey Graham, who died back in July. Tributes pouring in on Tuesday with news that country legend Dolly Parton had died. Passing away after a brief battle with cancer. Fox's Mike Emanuel with more.
9: Dolly Parton had more than 60 albums and at least 24 number one hits. She was known for her bold fashion and remarkable personality. Dolly was one of 12 children who grew up in a one-room cabin in the Smoky Mountains. She started writing songs as a child and performed at the Grand Ole Opry by age 13. After high school, she packed her bags for Nashville and launched a legendary career. President Trump praised Parton as one of the greatest country singers and far beyond, calling this a true loss for millions of people. The president ordered the American flag to be lowered for 1 week in her honor. It was known she had been dealing with some health issues, but Dolly told People magazine there were still so many things she wanted to achieve.
7: Dolly Parton was 80 years old, and a man accused of terrorizing at least a half dozen people while wearing a Chucky-style mask near Philadelphia City Hall earlier this month has been arrested in Vegas. U.S. Marshals Service's 22-year-old Zymir Hughes was arrested around 8 p.m. in Vegas Tuesday night, being held in the Clark County Detention Center awaiting extradition back to Philadelphia. 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
7: Prosecutors in the Massachusetts trial of Lindsey Clancy continues Wednesday with a rebuttal witness. Fox's Grinnell Scott with more.
21: Forensic psychiatrist Dr. Gregory Sothoff was called to the stand Tuesday afternoon. He said Clancy, during his video interviews, spoke of the male voice she heard, as she put it, outside her head.
22: This is your last chance. You have to kill your kids and then kill yourself.
21: Sothoff said it was also important to note how Clancy added on to her then-husband's errands and how calculated it could have been on the day the kids were killed.
22: That would make for a longer time that he was away.
21: The defense will have a chance to question Sothoff, likely the final witness before closing arguments. Grinnell Scott, Fox News.
7: Trade tit-for-tat. Canada is responding after the Trump administration rolled out 50% tariffs on $20 billion worth of products from our neighbor to the north. Fox's Lucas Tomlinson with more.
23: Canada says it will double its tariffs on American steel and aluminum from 25 to 50%. And will impose more tariffs on 700 other products, ranging from plastics, motorcycles, electronics. Dairy products have been a long-standing feud between neighbors. After the U.S. levied 50% tariffs on $20 billion in Canadian goods, including whiskey, dairy products, and hockey sticks, after talks collapsed. Canadian officials said their new tariffs were also crafted to put maximum pressure in key races ahead of the U.S. midterm elections.
7: Immigration and Customs Enforcement arrested nearly 50,000 people during July. It's the highest single monthly arrest total during the second Trump administration. The arrest tally marks a 15% jump from nearly 43,000 arrests a month earlier. Oil prices fell again Tuesday, which helped support stock prices on Wall Street. The Dow jumping 160 points. NASDAQ added 171. S&P 500 finished up 24. I'm Ted Lindner.
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0: 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Gary McNamara and Eric Hurley talk about everything from politics to social issues and news of the day. Whether you're up late or you're just starting your day, welcome to the show. From the Relief Factor Studios, this is Red Eye Radio.
1: All across America, we are Red Eye Radio. He is Eric Carley and I'm Gary McNamara. Welcome and good morning. Hi. You know, the one thing we've talked about a lot is, you know, the opinion of conservatives or even the opinion of Republicans and, you know, overall most Republicans, and said there's nothing really radical there.
2: Right.
1: You know, and we have said the party that's gone radical is the left, is the Democrats. And when the Democrats say, no, it is the Republican Party that's gone wacko right, we said, you can't provide that evidence. It doesn't exist.
2: Right.
1: Michael Schellenberger. In fact, as we have said, the Republican Party has moved more center left. Especially on economic
2: issues.
1: That's
2: the concerns we have.
1: Exactly. Our concern is not that the Republican Party is moving too far right. You know, you can look at it by how, you know, the wackos out there are dismissed very quickly by the Republican Party. Tucker Carlson, sorry, you're gone. Yeah. Do you remember how popular Tucker Carlson was?
2: Oh, yeah. Yeah.
1: I would have buddies of mine, Tucker this, Tucker then. I was never, I go, whatever, guys, I'm not as impressed with Tucker as you are. We never were here on the show.
2: Right.
1: We remember remember him from a long, long time ago on Crossfire. Was never particularly impressed with him. And then after he left Fox News, recently, where he really said, well, I really didn't say what I wanted to say there. Oh, so you were saying what somebody else wanted you to say?
2: So you were faking it?
1: Yeah. It's like, what? And then Candace Owen, it's like, sorry.
2: Okay.
1: You're gone. You're not a part of the party anymore. So the Republican Party, except really when you look at it, because conservative-wise on social issues, you know, is it that they're remaining strong or that the Democrats have just gone bat soup insane on the cultural issues?
2: Yeah.
1: But Michael Schellenberger, part of the Twitter files, as you remember, not a Trump fan, not a Republican, wrote on X yesterday about a new study that's out. Since 2016, mainstream news media, university professors, and Democratic politicians have argued that Trump and the Republicans grew extreme and that their extremism drove America's polarization. And he goes through all the different people that wrote on it, you know, from Ezra Klein back in 2020, and just goes through all the number of Democrats. And much of the mainstream news media over the last decade declared the Republicans a fascist party with Trump equivalent to Hitler. But Republican voters never radicalized. In February, researchers at the University of Cambridge's political psychology lab found the opposite of the conventional wisdom. Conventional wisdom. No, it wasn't. Right-leaning Americans have remained fairly stable in their positions for the last 35 years, said the senior author who runs the lab, and may feel left behind as half the country has shifted towards an ever more progressive outlook on many issues. The co-authors sorted Americans by their opinions on actual issues rather than by party or ideological identity, which, of course, we did. We said, let's look at the issues.
2: Right, right.
1: They analyzed more than 35,000 responses to the American National Election Studies from 1988 to 2024, covering 14 core issues from abortion to health insurance to racial discrimination. Pew Research's own value survey running since 1994 point the same way on most cultural issues, showing Republicans holding flat or in some cases becoming more liberal. For example, between 1994 and 2017, the share of Republicans telling Pew that immigrants strengthened the country rose from 30% to 42%. Republicans' acceptance of homosexuality rose as well. Just get a click here. Let me see here. I can't find what I was looking for here. I had it here. It expanded. Okay, I can't find the rest that I was looking for here. He goes, but while, oh, there it is. The share of Republicans, telling Pew that immigrants strengthen the country rose from 30 to 42%, a move towards a liberal position in large part, because of the propaganda the media and the leftists, have been spewing for, okay, no, that was a response for decades.
3: Mm-hmm.
1: That was a response. Mm. No, I don't think so. I don't think so. Look, Trump even talks about legal immigrants. Again, they use immigrants instead of illegal versus legal. And there's a difference.
2: There's a difference. Yeah, it's two very different discussions.
1: All right, let me get back to here. It said, but, hang on a second here. While the left's radicalization should not come as a surprise to anyone on X, it will to the vast majority of Democrat primary voters who believe, here we go now, Fauci is a hero of science, rationality, and compassion. Conservatives are censoring great books. ICE is as bad as the Gestapo. Anti-black racism is pervasive and crippling. Trump and the Republicans are fascist. MAGA almost overthrew the government. Transgenderism is a kind of homosexuality. Toxic masculinity is omnipresent and oppressive. And climate change is causing natural disasters and much, much more. If you don't believe me, just watch a few minutes of MS Now or just go and talk to the Democrat partisans. And while the evidence of the left's radicalization has been growing, what's new is the sheer accumulation of evidence on one side of the ledger. While progressives and the media will no doubt try to ignore this reality for as long as they can, the evidence will eventually catch up with them culturally, politically, or both. And we've said this when you look at it, the radical transgender movement, identity politics. Think about how radical that is. You judge people by groups and not individuals.
3: Yeah.
1: Republicans don't do that.
3: Nope.
1: Democrats do that. They own that. They own the misogyny of the radical, transgender movement.
3: Mm-hmm. Yep.
1: You know, they're the ones now that are talking about getting rid of the Senate, destroying the Constitution, getting rid of the three branches of government, getting rid of the separation of powers, getting rid of the Senate, the abolition of police, getting rid of the military,
3: mm-hmm.
1: getting rid of the presidency, getting rid of the Supreme Court, because they would put it under the authority of one house of a legislature, which would control everything.
3: Right.
1: They're the absolute radicals, you know, and when you look at it here, you can break it down. Fauci is a hero of science, rationality, and compassion. We know that's not true. Conservatives are censoring great books. And you're going, where did that come from? As I've said, look at the ACLU ad that they're running for you to donate $19 a month. That's the first thing they bring up.
3: Yep.
1: Is that conservatives are banning books. They say banning books.
3: Yeah.
1: And you and I are going, what the hell are they talking about? What do you mean banning books? Oh, age appropriate material for children.
3: Yeah.
1: That we've always done.
2: Always as a society, right, until the radicals came along.
1: You know, because I can remember in the late 60s, early 70s when I was growing up, I mean, it was commonplace to say, let the kids read Hustler magazine.
2: Right. It was in all the school libraries.
1: Exactly.
2: You wouldn't get sent home for having one. You would be applauded.
1: And how do I know age-appropriate material was always something that it was even going on back then? A Catcher in the Rye.
3: Mm-hmm.
1: I still remember there was a big to-do, and I must have been in 10th grade. I remember going to the library. I wonder if this book, what does it say?
3: Yeah.
1: You know, what's going on?
3: Yeah, right.
1: And I'll never forget, I read it. I go, really, that's it? But I don't think that it should go to a fifth grader. I can, right. So, but it's age appropriate material. It's not conservatives are banning or censoring great books for adults.
2: Well,
1: and that's what they're attempting to portray. So they're lying about that.
2: We had permission slips that had to be signed by the parents when they started teaching biology.
1: Oh, sex education. Yeah.
2: Mm-hmm.
1: Yeah.
2: The teacher said, listen, we're going to talk sex education. I raised my hand and said, sure, what do you want to know?
1: Yeah, and you told them. Yeah,
2: I taught the class.
1: Well, that's because you were you were already headed towards that heavy metal mentality.
2: Right. Yeah, I already knew. I was schooled already.
1: Wait a minute, the old heavy metal mentality. Now it's reborn Christians as heavy metal guitarists.
2: Right. Everyone was like, wow, I'm really old. I think I should probably start praying if I want any chance of getting into heaven after all I've done. No.
1: But when you look at all this, ICE is as bad as the Gestapo. This is what they believe.
2: Yeah. Oh, yeah.
1: Anti-black racism is pervasive and crippling.
2: Mm-hmm.
1: It is
2: mm-hmm.
1: in the Democratic Party.
2: Mm-hmm.
1: Republicans and Trump are fascists. There's no evidence of that at all. MAGA almost overthrew the government. No, they didn't. Mm-hmm. Transgenderism is a kind of homosexuality. That's what they believe. Toxic masculinity is omnipresent and oppressive. That's what they believe. Why? They practice it in the radical transgender movement and the misogyny of, when you think about it, the things that they believe Republicans do is what they're actually doing.
2: Yeah.
1: But it's delusional.
2: Yeah.
1: I mean, their opinions of Republicans are based on something that Republicans don't even believe.
2: Right.
1: They don't hold those thoughts.
2: Nope. Nope. And this is something that, again, the radicals are, it's very clear. People know this. And I really wish I could get into the minds of some of the rank and file Democrats.
1: That's something I would love to do, to forget all Democrats who are willing to actually discuss it, but you can't find them.
2: Well, the thing is, it's never going to happen because they're not going to talk because, the mob rules. The DSA will come out after you or whoever the mob of the moment has to be or is. And you cannot talk about how you believe if you want to in any way counter what your side is doing on the left. Then forget it. And I just think, it's not really a silent majority, because they still vote for Democrats. And the DSA candidates are winning elections right now. A couple of them. That will continue until people decide enough is enough. But I don't see that coming. I don't have anything that tells me that's going to happen. I don't see anything in our future, for the foreseeable future, that's going to change anything.
1: No.
2: On any of these items. Because the radicals on the left, they control the left. And if you're not on board, remember, silence is violence. So you can't really do anything about it.
1: And I think it's important. That's why we've always used the radical transgender movement as the benchmark, because that's been around the longest for about 10 years.
2: Mm-hmm.
1: That's even comes before to fund the police, to fund the military, get rid of the Senate. I mean, all that stuff.
2: Mm-hmm.
1: It's that. And I really believe that part of that is if we can convince people of something that has no basis in science, that is impossible, if we, through peer pressure, can convince them that something which is so self-evident, and that's sex, and so scientifically clear, sex is not scientifically clear, then we can convince them of anything. If we can convince them that up is down.
2: Oh, yeah. Yeah.
1: And we're succeeding at it. Well, then we can convince. We can have a cult of rage, of emotion, of insanity based in no type of critical thinking or no logic at all. None.
2: Because that's really the game. People think, all right, why in the world are they so radical? Because if you can change the reality in people's minds, or at least have them to the point of what the issue my concern that I just issued a moment ago, and not have them say anything, have them remain silent about it and still support your side. That's the same kind of control. If you can control that and have some of them buy fully into up is down, as you mentioned, then you've got full control of a society. And without the Constitution and without the government set up this way, the way it is, and with full control of the means of production and the capital, you have communism, and you have it for ages, not generations.
1: And if you can convince people that the truth is not the truth, and also convince them not to be open-minded and listen and understand the opposition's beliefs, because they don't understand the opposition's belief and have no care to.
2: Right.
1: It's simply, we believe this because we hate you, because we believe you're this label that we can't even define.
2: Right. Yeah, it's insane.
1: We are Red Eye Radio.
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4: 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Typically, the highest rates across major segments are paid for loads negotiated on Sundays, and the highest volume of loads for all segments is seen on Mondays, also the weekday that tends to be the best for flatbed negotiations, yielding the best rates. Owner-operators tend to have less negotiation strength on Tuesday, which shows the lowest weekday spread between brokers' offered rates and actual paid rates. Broker offers tend to rise by Wednesday, as the end of the week is in sight. This day also seems optimal for the 3 o'clock hustle, so called for its reliance on that afternoon time of day, when brokers are getting nervous, to improve negotiation strength. 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
5: We are Red Eye Radio. He's Eric Carly, and I'm Gary McNamara. Coming up following the bottom of the hour, a poll out there that you're just, I mean, it's true. I believe this poll is true.
6: Yeah.
5: But it's mind-boggling, and I don't know another case of another politician that's been polled like this that exists like it.
6: Yeah.
5: And right. We'll have that coming up following the bottom of the hour. All right. What was the U.S. military plane there? John Ratcliffe, CIA director, was in Moscow. They tried to keep it secret. It's not secret. Nobody will comment on it. Even somebody from Russia said, well, we don't know anything about it.
6: Well, they said it's just the two sides getting together. That's the only thing that came out of Russia is, no, it was just a meeting between the two sides.
5: Over what?
6: Over what? You know, they've been bombarding Ukraine. So that's the first thing that comes to mind. Because they're using pretty sophisticated drones now to do that.
5: Reuters reported the Kremlin said it had no information about the latest flight.
6: Yeah. There was one spokesperson, I just read the quote a minute ago, I'll try and pull the story back up. And they just basically said, it's between the two sides. What?
5: Yeah, we know that.
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9: Fox News, I'm Sue Guzman. Tributes pouring in following the death of music legend Dolly Parton at the age of 80. Actor James Woods on Fox's Hannity.
10: I always say about her that she, you know, when people would ask me, what's Dolly like? I said, think of everything you like about her. Everything, all her charm, her beauty, her beautiful music, her kind words, her wicked sense of humor. Multiply it by 10, and you're getting there.
9: Parton's publicist said she died following a short battle with cancer. South Carolina Senator Darlene Graham defeating Congressman Ralph Norman in a runoff election to succeed her late brother Lindsey.
11: Our victory would not have been possible without you, and we are truly grateful. 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
24: 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These programs include diabetes prevention, rigs without cigs, which is a tobacco and nicotine cessation program, healthy habits for the long haul, which is a 12-week total body wellness program, a vaccine voucher program that includes free flu, shingles, COVID, and pneumonia vaccines, and GPS, get preventative screenings, which includes free at-home cancer screening tests. These programs are available to Class A over the

0: Pennsylvania.
1: Yeah.
0: Now, I did some research here. According to CBS, Fetterman votes with Democrats 91% of the time. When I looked up on AI, they had that CBS story from last year. And then they have other, they don't have it sourced, though, but others say 75 to 80% of the time. Mm-hmm. So let's cut it in the middle then, all right? Let's say roughly 83 to 87% of the time he votes with Democrats. All right?
1: Okay.
0: Here's the polling in Pennsylvania. Fetterman's net favorability with Democrats, 20%.
1: Oh.
0: His unfavorability, 69%.
1: Okay.
0: 11%.
1: I don't know.
0: 1% does not know who he is.
1: I'm sorry, right. Who's Fetterman?
0: I'm
1: sorry. I refuse to believe it's only 1%.
0: Yeah, that's a great, yeah, that's a good point. Here, now with this, now remember, we'll throw the number, 80, we'll just throw out 85%.
1: Yeah.
0: Probably, though, it's closer to 90. I would go with CBS in instead of the unverified sources saying 75 to 80. 90%. Okay. We'll go with 90%.
1: We'll go with 90.
0: Why? Because we have the source that we can identify, and it makes our propaganda stronger.
1: That's right. It makes our point for us if we just round up the numbers to wherever we want.
0: Yeah, exactly.
1: 100% of our listeners agree with us. We just took a poll.
0: Yes, exactly.
1: And then the inevitable answer, I was never polled. I was never. Yeah.
0: Well, no, we rounded it up. It was 51% and we mm-hmm. rounded it up.
1: Right. Because if you're doing the math like in accounting, you know, right. or the IRS, like the IRS on, you know, if you have something, if it's 49 cents, well, you don't get that full. But if it's 51 cents, then you round it up.
0: Right.
1: Round it up. So
0: right.
1: we round it up. Right. It's for a good cause. You want to round up?
0: So 69% unfavorability rating for Fetterman with Democrats in Pennsylvania.
1: Yeah.
0: Only 20% favorable. Republicans, 79% favorable, 17% unfavorable, only 2%. Look at Democrats, 11% didn't know how to rate Fetterman. Only 2% didn't know or refused. On Republicans, and again, 1% of Republicans in Pennsylvania who were polled said, I don't know who he is. Independents.
1: You're either staunchly Republican or you're just not very aware of what's going on in your state.
0: So 54% of independents have a favorable view of Fetterman, 39% do not. Don't know, 4%, 3% of independents have never heard of them. So there you go.
1: All right.
0: So it's really pretty. When you look at it, that's really incredible. Votes, and I think safe to say, 85 to 90% of the time, Fetterman votes with the Democrats and only has a 20% favorability rating with Democrats. 79% favorability rating with Republicans and 54 to 39%. So that's significant. That's a 15-point lead in independents. That wins you elections
1: yeah.
0: in a purple state. Now, whether that means they would vote for him on the Republican side instead of the Republican candidate, no way. He would lose.
1: Yeah.
0: He would lose.
1: Right. Yeah. You know, It is interesting to see it. I'm interested to see re-election numbers for him or his desire for re-election. His party, he knows is going batshit crazy. But if he's given it at least a full 90%, it's not a full, but he's given it pretty much, you know, 9 out of every 10 votes.

0: If he's voting 90% of the time with this party, sorry, you're helping it happen. And he says it. He's been asked, I don't know how many times, are you going to change parties? No, I'm still liberal on a number of things. Well, then you're part of building it.
1: Yeah, I mean, so he's not going to, he would not win an election right now.
0: No.
1: He couldn't win he would be challenged in a primary and lose. Got a few more years.
0: Yeah.
1: But he would not win in a general election. And Republicans, I do not believe, would sit there and say, I mean, it would be interesting if he said, I'm going to become a Republican.
0: Yeah.
1: I still think he would be defeated in a primary.
0: Yeah, I think so because, well, I mean, it is Pennsylvania. But, yes, I do believe he'd be defeated.
1: Yeah, you never know.
0: You know, it's could he get away with it? I think it's why he might get away with it, you know, for now on criticizing his own party on things like the anti-Semitism and, you know, a number of things. But you can only get away with that for so long because even in a state like Pennsylvania, if the blue was going to rule, then the radicals are going to rule and your clock is ticking.
1: And as we all know, you have to hate Jews to be a Democrat.
0: Yes, anti-Semitism is part of it.
1: Yeah, it's simply what's accepted now in the Democratic Party.
0: Yep.
1: All right, you ready? This is my favorite story of the day.
0: All right.
1: Because, as I said yesterday, because it was not, we had cloud cover to like 2 o'clock in the afternoon here.
0: Yeah.
1: For the first time, I don't remember the last time we had a cloudy day. And so it was like, this is great. And I went out and 15-mile bike ride, which I could not have done the day before. It was wonderful. Late afternoon, jumped in the pool, and I was shivering because it was so dry. The air was so dry, and it was only probably like, I don't know, 98 or 99 or 100. Mm-hmm. And I went, I'm no longer a Buffalonian.
0: Mm-hmm. Yeah,
1: because I'm like, wow, it's very fallish out here today.
0: Right. Wait till the real stuff gets here.
1: And the thing is, too, a couple of the trees around me are shedding their leaves because it's been so dang hot.
0: Yeah. It's typical in August, my seedless mulberry will start shedding leaves. And it doesn't matter how much water you give it. It just, that's what happens.
1: But this was just great. An article, Michael Brendan Doherty in National Review, The Meaning of Air Conditioning in France, and talked about Marine Le Pen, the leader of France's National Rally Party, a descendant of the National Front, has been a political renovator. Her party, like other European formations with origins on the far right, has responded to anger and anxiety over the influx of Muslim immigrants by ditching open or covert anti-Semitism for something like the support of Jews and against the Muslim immigrants to their country. Her latest renovation project is on the French home itself. She wants to give homes, along with schools and hospitals, air conditioning.
0: Yeah.
1: France has a air conditioning uptake rate of only 25%, half that of warmer but poorer Spain. Many Greens and ideological environmentalists opposed air conditioning itself, believing that it directly worsens climate change. But a record heat wave this summer has led to school shutdowns and a slowdown of life in France. Le Pen has proposed a big subsidized rollout, basically government-backed interstate free loans to help bring air conditioning to 40 million households, along with almost all public facilities. And he writes, I love this, I won't comment on the economics of this, government loans.
0: Yeah.
1: As I think the scheme is probably a little daft.
0: Probably.
1: But polls seem to show support for it, and I think it may inadvertently solve the real problem, which isn't economic. A combination of climate concerns and chauvinism towards the supposedly Philistine and reckless Americans who love their air conditioning. What he's saying is, in France, part of the hatred towards air conditioning is because it's their anti-American views.
0: Yeah.
1: And if America has air conditioning, we can't have it.
0: Oh, no, that's what I picked up on immediately. I thought, well, no, it's because we're the U.S.
1: But because of their feeling towards Americans who love AC, it leads some French people to feel that there's a social penalty for installing air conditioning in their homes.
0: Yeah.
1: Wow. Only 40 degrees Celsius weather seems to have moved people to relent.
0: Yeah. Well,
1: perhaps more important than the financial incentives is Le Pen's proposition of a new norm for all French society. She thereby removes some of the first mover problems in transforming the social climate of opinion on air conditioning itself. Air conditioning becomes normal. Everyone is doing it.
0: Mm.
1: It's not mm-hmm. just for a few in the South and for those renting out their homes to American tourists. You won't be stigmatized for doing it.
0: Right.
1: God, I love this article. The whole building and every apartment is getting this. So it's not just on you. You're not weak or Americanized or selfish. Oh, my God.
0: I love it.
1: So they got this kind of guilt trip or
0: racism
1: towards Americans?
0: That's exactly what I picked up on right away. I thought it's because we're American. And there's no way you can do that. Because then I want to go further. Because today, right now, and during the World Cup, Trump was president. Trump is president of the U.S. The U.S. has air conditioning. If we have air conditioning, we become MAGA. They're afraid of that. I fully believe that's in play.
1: And there'll be the new MAGA movement in France, make air conditioning great again.
0: Right. Exactly. And they can't do it. They just can't do it.
1: Wow.
0: By the way, sweat it out.
1: To all the French over there, we also drink water.
0: That's right. Yeah, quit drinking so much wine. Maybe you'll feel a little more hydrated.
1: No, I'm saying they should stop drinking water since we drink water.
0: Oh, if we do anything.
1: Yeah, we eat food and we drink water, we Americans do.
0: That's right. We also watch real football.
1: That's right.
0: Where you don't use your feet except for to run kick a goal.
1: Look, Americans have accepted, soccer. I wonder how much there is a hatred towards American sports like football or baseball because it is American.
0: Yeah,
1: we kid about soccer. I mean, I can care less.
0: What people like.
1: Yeah, you like what you like. It's like
0: if you want to like something that's stupid, that you
1: right. I mean, it's we've always said it's the same.
0: I don't care.
1: We have fun because we know people are so sensitive about it. We like not just stabbing, but turning the knife.
0: Oh yeah.
1: But I could care less if you like soccer or not. It's a fine game. I watched the first American game, only one of them, but. When they played somebody and beat them badly,
0: mm-hmm.
1: it was actually a lot of fun. I enjoyed it, but I don't view it as I hate soccer because I hate Europe.
0: Yeah, right. Exactly. Exactly.
1: Oh my God, that's great.
0: Yeah.
1: Yeah.
0: It's but I do believe it's because we're American. All of it.
1: We're going to sweat our butts off because we hate Americans.
0: That's right. And by the way, we invented French fries.
1: We are Red Eye Radio.
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1: Here on Everybody Who, He is Eric Cronin, and I'm Gary McNamara. Oh, one note to the president. Lake Ontario did not get its name from Ontario, Canada.
0: Right.
1: Lake Ontario.
0: Yeah.
1: I grew up right near there. Lake Ontario is from the Iroquois, and it means Shining Lake or Great Lake.
0: Yeah.
1: Yeah, Shining Lake. So, the Gulf of Mexico did get their name from Mexico, but it's not the same thing. The other thing is, somebody just wrote, they go, well, it's too late now because the World Cup is over here and Europe has now seen the benefits of air conditioning. So it's too late.
0: Well, I mean, are we going to move to change Ontario, California? Are we going to, you know, we're going to be making all these changes and have any Canadian names whatsoever in the U.S.? I guess we'll start that.

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6: The World in Mourning. I'm Sue Guzman, Fox News. The world remembering country music legend and global icon Dolly Parton, who died Tuesday at the age of 80. Her publicist announcing that she died in a Nashville hospital following a brief battle with cancer. Fox's Mike Emanuel reports.
7: Dolly Parton was a beloved figure, passing away today at age 80, known for being a prolific singer, songwriter, philanthropist, and actress during a 7-decade career. Dolly Parton inspired multiple generations of artists and fans. It was known she had been dealing with some health issues, but Dolly told People magazine last Friday there were still so many things she wanted to achieve. Her nephew made the announcement this afternoon.
8: Rest in peace, Aunt Dolly, Aunt Granny, Gigi. May God bless Dolly Parton, and may God bless you all. She will always love you.
7: Dolly Parton had more than 60 albums and at least 24 number one hits. She was known for her bold fashion and remarkable personality.
6: Darlene Graham wins the Republican nomination for Senate in South Carolina.
9: The sister of the late Senator Lindsey Graham defeated Congressman Ralph Norman in Tuesday's GOP primary runoff. Graham thanked President Trump, who endorsed her.
10: Lindsey truly loved you and viewed you as one of his closest friends. I appreciate that bond and appreciate all that you've done for our country. Our victory would not have been possible without you, and we are truly grateful. Yes.
9: Now, Graham was appointed to her brother's seat last month by South Carolina Governor Henry McMaster. Chris DeMeo, Fox News.
6: In Oklahoma, Tulsa businessman Mike Mazey narrowly won the Republican nomination for Oklahoma governor after getting a boost from President Trump. And in Alaska, Republican Daniel J. Sullivan advances to the general election for U.S. Senate. The November matchup is a ranked choice contest. 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
6: The prosecution Tuesday calling one of their final witnesses in the trial of Lindsay Clancy, the Massachusetts woman charged with murdering her three children. Fox's Brian Yannis on the testimony from FBI psychiatrist Dr. Gregory Satoff.
15: He suggested he's never seen a case like Lindsay Clancy's, calling her claims that a male voice commanded her to kill her three children very unusual. Another prosecution witness, forensic psychologist Dr. Kirk Heilbrunn, testified Clancy is criminally responsible despite her severe mental illness. He said she maintained control and planned the killings by sending her husband on errands. The defense argues Clancy suffered from a temporary postpartum psychotic break.
6: If convicted, Clancy could face life in prison. Canada Tuesday striking back at the United States, announcing retaliatory tariffs on about $20 billion worth of American goods. Duties announced Tuesday included steel, dairy products, appliances, and farm equipment as the trade war between the once friendly neighbors escalated sharply. New tariffs extended well beyond industrial goods, hitting everyday purchases such as seafood, cheese, clothing, cosmetics, and toilet paper. Talks with President Trump and Canada's Prime Minister Mark Carney broke down over the weekend. The man wanted for allegedly terrorizing residents and visitors in Philadelphia while wearing a Chucky character mask has been arrested in Las Vegas. An active warrant had been issued for Zymir Hughes for aggravated assault and allegedly terrorizing citizens and disrupting the peace in Philadelphia's downtown area, recording the interactions on his cell phone. Hughes currently being held at the Clark County Detention Center in Las Vegas as he awaits extradition back to Pennsylvania. A tragedy in Pakistan, where a hospital nursery fire has killed 14 newborns. The blaze breaking out early Wednesday at a major government hospital in Pakistan's capital, killing 14 babies. At least one baby was rescued.
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0: Now, it's Red Eye Radio. Gary McNamara and Eric Harley talk about everything from politics to social issues and news of the day. Whether you're up late or you're just starting your day, welcome to the show from the Relief Factor Studios. 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
23: All across America, we are Red Eye Radio. He is Eric Harley and I'm Gary McNamara. By the way, feeling very old. 50 years ago yesterday, the Boston album came out. I saw that yesterday, and I went, damn.
2: Yeah. I was listening to Long Time on the way in, not tonight, but last night. I just turned over. I was just scanning through, and it was on. And I cranked it, and I just thought, you know, the one thing about, like, Tom Scholz, unbelievable innovator, far-left guy, but unbelievable innovator, and he got a sound. He got the sound out of his band that nobody really could get. It was this full sound. And if you were in that era, when that album came out, it just ruled. Everybody, yeah. Everybody, the intro to that song, Long Time, is one of the best things to learn as a musician, and one of the first things I learned as when I started playing bass.
23: Watch the Lexington Lab Band's cover of that song. Yeah. Mind-boggling how they do it, because their camera work is just absolutely perfect. Yeah. Another thing in music that I don't know why I didn't know it. Yeah. I had no idea that Dolly Parton wrote the Whitney Houston
2: hit. I Will Always Love You.
23: I had no idea until 2 days ago.
2: Well, you know, she first recorded it.
23: Oh, I know. Yeah. She first, but I had no idea she wrote it and recorded it. I don't know why. It just, and 2 days ago, I mean, when it was coming out that she was, you know, sick.
2: Yeah.
23: It just came up, I think, in my algorithms of YouTube, because I just, you know, I love YouTube Shuffle. I'm doing show prep, sitting there on my recliner, you know, and all of a sudden, it's like, oh, this thing on Dolly Parton. And that's where she said that, it was funny, she's laughing, she's joking, she goes, I wrote the song, I performed the song, and she goes, but Whitney Houston, she owns that song.
2: Well, you know, we said that about Johnny Cash when he did the Nine Inch Nails song, Hurt.
23: Hurt, yeah.
2: I wasn't ever a huge Nine Inch Nails fan, but when Johnny Cash sang that song, and it was a ballad, and Rick, the producer, I'm blanking on his last name, told him, you know, he kept sending it to Johnny Cash saying, you need to do the song. And Johnny was like, no. He goes, no, you got to do this song. And so he finally, he got someone to play the version, basically a sample of what, you know, how it would be played. And he was like, okay, well, we'll give it a shot. But when Johnny starts with I Hurt Myself Today to See If I Still Feel, I remember being in my truck going, I think we're going to have to pull over. I'm just, this is painful, because, you know, my dad was going through some things at the time, and this was years ago. My dad was, you know, he's still alive at 93, but my dad was going through some things at that time. And so I just, it was like, oh my gosh. And he owned that. When Whitney Houston's song, version of, they were going to do a different song, for a movie. And they decided to send I Will Always Love You to Kevin Costner for the movie The Bodyguard. And he loved it. And it was like, yeah, but, you know, it's got to be updated, and clearly it's going to have to be Whitney who sings it. So my music director at the radio station I worked at said, I want you to come in here. He brought me into the production room, and he says, don't look. So he puts the CD in the CD player. For those under 90, a CD stands for compact disc. It's how we used to listen to music. So he puts the CD in the CD player, and it starts cold. If I, in Whitney's voice, of course, and I paused it and I told him. And he was also on the air 7 to midnight. And for those that in Top 40 Radio, 7 to midnight was when all the kids listened. And I said, play this song at the top of the hour, every hour tonight. And I'm telling you, your phones will burn all night long. That song just skyrocketed. And, you know, the background on the song is pretty interesting. She was leaving the Porter Wagoner show. And she had been on that show for about 5 years or so. But she knew that if I'm, she said, I got to do my own thing.
23: We're talking
2: Dolly Parton.
23: Dolly, not
2: yeah,
23: Whitney.
2: Yeah, right. No, Whitney was never on the Porter Wagoner show.
23: It was,
2: I know that. She probably was fully aware of him. And, right. But they were very close and they, you know, always sang together. Porter Wagoner and Dolly, that was, you know, back in, mm-hmm. back in the day, that was, you know, they were like a, you know, it was a real duo, them working together. But she wanted to leave, and Porter didn't take it well. So she thought, well, I'll do what I do best. I'll write a song. And she went into his office, and she sang that song. And he stopped, and he said, that's the best song you've ever written. And I'll tell you what, we'll work this out with your contract if you let me produce that song. Because this, you have to, that this song has to be heard. And then the rest is history, and then she made over $10 million with the Whitney Houston version, decided to take that money and invest it into a bank, which was part of a shopping center being built in a predominantly black neighborhood in Nashville. She felt that would be a tribute to Whitney, and that's what she did with the money because of what you said. She felt like, wow, that song wasn't really mine. It was Whitney's. And then in the end, she also said to the listeners, well, it wasn't recently, but later she said, you know, really that song belongs to the, like all songs, great songs, belongs to the people because it, you know, takes on a different meaning maybe for everybody. For me, it's always about Whitney Houston and my time in radio when that song was number one for, I don't know, it seems like 12 years, but it was number one for the longest time. Set all these records. And that movie, The Bodyguard, I think probably did better because, A, Whitney Houston was in it, but also that song carried.
23: I've never seen it.
2: Yeah, it's actually a very good song, a good movie. Yeah, Ralph Waite from The Waltons is in it.
23: Oh, wow.
2: It's actually a very good movie. Wow. It's a, you know, kind of an action movie. And, of course, you know, Kevin Costner playing her bodyguard. She's a pop artist, you know, and that kind of thing. So, you know, with Whitney Houston's death, there was, you know, a great deal of sadness and everything else. And Dolly had always been one of these people where you never really saw her have any grief toward anyone. She never really disliked anyone. She seemingly loved everyone. And she was always, you know, perky and the whole thing. And she never, in fact, never backed down. Her critics, you know, she's all hair and makeup. But if you listen to her music, there was a thing several years ago that started on the internet. And it was the song Jolene. Miley Cyrus, by the way, does an unbelievable version of that song. But Jolene, they put on the internet, someone put it, and instead of playing it at 45, they slowed it down to 33. And it was a male voice. It was kind of odd for those of us who grew up listening to that song, hearing it, but it sounded, it's much slower, but it sounded like a guy singing that song. And of course, the lyrics, you know, I guess in today's world, there's nothing wrong with that. It's, I guess, acceptable, but it, you know, kind of took on this thing. But as you know, Dolly kind of in those years where she would appear on The Tonight Show and everything else, and she would appear on a lot of shows over the years, then she started doing acting, you know, 9 to 5, Steel Magnolias.
23: Dabney Coleman. Yeah. I'm sorry, the 9 to 5. That was.
2: I mean, that was a fun movie.
23: It was a fun. It really was.
2: Steel Magnolias, not my thing. Yeah,
23: never seen it.
2: It's hard for me to watch. It's a very sad movie. I mean, it's a really sad movie. But it was huge, massive, massive, massive movie. And I did watch it. You know, I mean, I have a wife and three daughters and now six granddaughters. So I don't get to use the remote control ever in my house. But no, it was really well done, very well done. And you look at the things that she did, that Dolly Parton did over her life, and she just kind of poured herself into it. And when she had the wherewithal to say, you know, I need to, because Porter Wagoner brought her up on stage. He was the one that introduced her to the world. And back then when that happened, those artists like Porter Wagoner kind of took ownership with it. Hank Snow was another artist that would do that. If he took you on tour, which he did with Elvis, and he would get upset sometimes because Elvis would show up late and end up, you know, and the show has to start on time, according to Hank Snow. And if Elvis showed up late, he ended up being the headliner. And that was not the case for the tour. This is very early in Elvis's career, and that only happened a couple of times. But those types of artists took ownership in introducing, you know, I remember Diana Ross introduces the Jackson 5, mm-hmm. you know, and that kind of thing. Those artists back then took ownership in that. I mean, Gene Simmons talks about discovering Van Halen. He doesn't really take ownership, but he talks about the first time he saw the band and said, oh my gosh, these guys got to do something. And so he was part of, you know, their really mm-hmm. relaunching on a huge scale. But for her to have the wherewithal at that time, be 5 years into it and have a good gig and then say, no, I've got to go out on my own, was one of those decisions where when you look back on it now, it's like, well, she was always going to be that independent type minded person. And it showed till the end, and no one was going to knock her down. You could. She made more jokes about her appearance than anybody else.
23: I saw the where somebody asked her one time. They said, you know, because she really would not get involved in politics at all. She said, "I've right. as many Republican friends as I've Democrat friends. They always were trying to get her to do that." And somebody asked her one time if whether she would ever consider running for president. And she goes, "Nah, there's already been too many boobs in that office." And I just, you know, but yeah. she would be very self-deprecating. I mean, the Carson yeah. appearances, as we all know, were just absolutely legendary. But she had this. She was an American superstar that you did not view as a superstar. There isn't anybody out there that would think that if I met Dolly Parton, it wouldn't be a great experience at that point.
2: Right.
23: And that she wouldn't be just totally genuine and how you doing and laughing. And I know a lot of radio people that met her and they said she was exactly like that.
2: That was who she was.
23: She was all, you know, she was just that way. And the way that she, you know, she had crossover music, but it didn't matter. You know, we're talking, you know, country and pop and all that.
2: Right.
23: Not maybe heavy metal, but the fact is there isn't, well, definitely not heavy metal, but there isn't, I don't think.
2: That was Pat Boone.
23: Yeah, exactly. I don't think there was that anybody disliked her.
2: She
23: knew.
2: Yeah.
23: She understood, you know, what an entertainer is, and an entertainer is what basically it was. I just have to be me. I have to be me with my sense of humor, with my music and everything. And on the, I saw when they remember the Kenny Rogers tribute that was on.
2: Yeah.
23: And it was just, you know, when they were, you know, talking about how, remember how they, I don't know if people remember, you know, if you're our age, yes. But remember the Kenny Rogers, Dolly Parton tours, how big they were?
2: Oh, no, they were. It was
23: unbelievable.
2: Yeah, no, they really were. And you know, the stories go on and on. What for me was really great to watch was in later years, I'd say over the last maybe 10 to 15 years, her catalog of music started getting the more of the respect that it deserved. Because her image, and because she was so bubbly, and she would always have fun when she was sitting on the couch with Johnny or whatever it was, you know, that kind of was the first image that people had. But if you take all of that away and you look at her body of work that she leaves behind now.
23: Superb.
2: It's not, I mean, if you listen to Jolene, wow. It's just, to me, it's one of my favorite songs ever. And when Miley Cyrus saw Dolly Parton as a mentor, and she really did it as a tribute. She recorded that song as a tribute. And you think about Miley Cyrus, and you talk about image versus substance. Miley Cyrus is a very good singer artist. You know, the whole Wrecking Ball thing and the crazy stuff that she's done. I can't explain that part of it, but you talk about someone who with Dolly. It's someone said this. I think it was a guest on Rick Beato's channel on YouTube, and they said for guitarists, right? Because there's so many YouTube guitarists now, and they're great. They're unbelievable players. Here's the thing. You can play Eruption, but can you write Eruption? And that's the difference, I think, with music. You look at someone who she created, Dolly Parton created an incredible library of songs.
23: Yeah, she's tremendous.
2: And that's the difference, right. Is can you write that? Can you make a connection with people that are even maybe not listeners of your genre?
23: Yes.
2: And she did.
23: She could. By the way, that bluegrass band that I love from Branson, the Petersons, do an absolutely kick posterior version of Jolene.
2: Yeah.
23: Ellen Peterson does it. I think it's got like 30 million views.
2: I mean,
23: it's just tremendous. But one thing I have to say, because you said you were never a fan of Trent Reznor's
2: Nine Inch Nails. Yeah.
23: But remember, the greatest lyrics about liberals ever in Head Like a Hole, bow down before the one you serve, you're going to get what you deserve.
2: Oh, yeah. He's a great writer. Yeah.
23: We are Red Eye Radio.
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23: We are Red Eye Radio. He is Eric Carly, and I'm Gary McNamara. You know, you just know. I remember when Robin Williams died. I was at a baseball game, a minor league baseball game in Buffalo, and they got a great stadium. There's probably 15,000 people in there. And I remember seeing it on my phone. I went, "Oh no! Wow, Robin Williams died." And everybody at that point were they all you could see it move through the stadium. Yeah. You could actually see like a roll, everybody turning their head and talk. You could see that movement like within 30 seconds it happening. I thought the same thing on social media yesterday. 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
36: After more than 20 years of marriage, I can tell you this. Every couple fights. Among my friend group, I see what separates the strong relationships from the weak ones, and that isn't avoiding conflict. It's something therapists call emotional safety. Emotional safety means you can share your real feelings, even the hard ones, without fear of being attacked, dismissed, or rejected. When that's missing, you start walking on eggshells, hiding parts of yourself, and resentment starts to build up. So how do you cultivate emotional safety? One therapist put it simply, the only difference between the best and worst relationships is an ability to repair after a fight. Every repair starts with a conversation, trying to listen without blaming. Name what you are feeling instead of attacking. It's hard sometimes, and there is no shame in getting help from a therapist. I'm Dr. Sanjay Gupta, helping you live a better life.
37: 24 hours a day, 7 days a week.
38: Fox News, I'm Ted Lindner. South Carolina Senator Darlene Graham wins her party's nomination for Senate on Tuesday night, defeating Congressman Ralph Norman. She thanked President Trump for his endorsement.
39: Lindsey truly loved you and viewed you as one of his closest friends. I appreciate that bond and appreciate all that you've done for our country. Our victory would not have been possible without you, and we are truly grateful.
38: She faces Democratic nominee Annie Andrews in November. Country music legend Dolly Parton has died at a Nashville hospital after a brief battle with cancer. The announcement on Tuesday, tributes pouring in from across the country. President Trump ordering American flags to be flown at half staff for a week. Dolly Parton was 80 years old. 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
1: Just love this story. The Commonwealth of Massachusetts is in hot water as a prolonged legal battle revealed the state has ignored its own policies to limit emissions tied to climate change.
0: Yeah.
1: But it's not, that's not the story. The story is how it was discovered. The state sued ExxonMobil over claims it misled the public and investors about the energy company's hydrocarbon burning policies.
0: Yeah.
1: Right? We all know that.
0: Right? Huge thing.
1: Right. States and local governments across the country have sought large damages in recent years from energy companies over alleged ties to climate change.
0: Yeah.
1: As if they're mobsters.
0: Yeah. Right.
1: Hey.
0: Yeah. Hey, you know what? We could start drilling for oil. You know, there's probably a lot of money in that over there, Shamrock.
1: Alleged ties to climate change. I like it, using my character's name, Shamrock.
0: Exactly. You live in Texas, Shamrock. Get us in the oil game, would you?
1: Now, the beautiful thing is, now, we all knew that happened. I mean, we've talked about that before. However, ExxonMobil is initiated a counter lawsuit that requested public records from the state's database on initiatives to reduce greenhouse gas emissions. The public records revealed Massachusetts agencies never complied with their own 2017 law calling for cuts to emissions produced by state-owned vehicles. The agencies with at least 30 or more passenger vehicles were called to reduce pollution from the vehicles by a certain amount each year. The Massachusetts Department of Environmental Protection never received confirmation of agency compliance or reports following up on the policy's environmental impact.
0: Yeah, right.
1: I just love that. I just saw that and go, okay, that's a story off the beaten track that really isn't getting a lot of publicity.
0: We gotta make sure that we cover. Well, you know,
1: if
0: you're going to make that case, then you would have to make the case that every user of any petroleum product, which is pretty much everyone, you know, with the exception of maybe some isolated tribes of indigenous people in the Amazon, everyone else, they would be the exception. By the way, they would be the only ones not in the lawsuit, because it would be the users, right? You know, this is the one thing, and I think George W. Bush even used this term, our addiction to oil. Stop it. First of all, it tells me you know nothing about addiction. Also, that's not addiction when it works. When it's actually usable. If you don't want to use petroleum products, don't. There's probably a little space in the Amazon where you could go live. But I don't, that's not up to me. You can vote with your dollar. Now you can ride a bicycle. Oh, wait, there's petroleum products in the tires. You could, maybe decide that you're going to, now you get, go live, make sure if you're going to do this, if you're going to be true blue about this, you're going to have to get a list of all the petroleum products ever made or what we use on a regular basis, and you'd probably be surprised. You're going to find yourself in a place where, oh, wait, no, I rely on this, and it does work. But if you choose to live that life and say, I'm going to be petroleum-free, you have a right to do that. That's great. Go for it. Be completely off the grid. And wear potato sacks for clothes. I don't care. That's your choice to do that. But this entire thing, of suing

0: companies because, well, they're responsible. They knowingly did this. They knowingly did that. And then you got to get it all the way to the end users. You and I have talked over the years of these activists that would go to these, that would get in their cars and drive to these protests against oil companies.
1: Yeah.
0: And then they would get in their cars and drive back to where they lived. And I thought to myself, you know, it's the hypocrisy knows no end. But it's not just the hypocrisy, as we pointed out during the COVID years. They don't buy the science. What this is an effort to chip away at two things, fundamentally, the Constitution of the U.S., but also capitalism, and take ownership of companies, take control, more control of companies, and drive them to their knees. And Obama said it. Under my plan of cap and trade, electricity rates would necessarily skyrocket. But forget what I say about coal, whether it's good or bad. I will force those operations to retrofit their outfits, their operations, and they will pass those costs on to the consumers, and it will bankrupt them. He promised to bankrupt the coal industry.
1: Right. It's what, you know, and that's the, and we have stated this, that, you know, people look and go, well, you know, Obama was actually quite moderate. He wasn't. I mean, the whole radical transgender movement came right from Obama.
0: Yes.
1: That started with Obama. He's the one.
0: Yep.
1: Through his Justice Department and Education Department, changed the meaning of biological female.
0: Yeah.
1: In Title IX. He is the one that started the misogyny that you see today that's now mainstream mm-hmm. in the Democratic Party on identity politics. He's the one that created the cop hatred.
0: Right.
1: He's the one that really marketed it and took it to that next level. And when it comes to, again, the radical environmental movement, he is the one that actually said before he was elected, my goal is to skyrocket electricity prices. Now, you take that from 2008 and you come to now, 18 years later in New York, you have the climate change laws, and Hochul, even though she's in favor of them, realizes the prices are killing them. This is what happens
0: right
1: when you enact these socialist policies and these regulatory policies. Eventually, is going to be pushback from the public. So she went and she proclaimed, "We can't do this. Electricity prices are going through the roof. This could hurt us," and the legislature came back to her, the Democrats in the legislature, and said, no, we're not going to change it. It's the electricity prices are supposed to skyrocket.
0: Mm-hmm.
1: Democrats in New York, Democrats in California, Democrats across the nation want higher prices.
0: Mm-hmm.
1: They want them.
0: Yeah.
1: They want high energy prices.
0: Oh, yeah.
1: That has been their goal. And so, yeah, you know, I hear all the time, well, you know, this race is getting closer. You know, with Hochul there, you know, for November,
0: mm-hmm.
1: She's probably going to win, you know, mm-hmm. Republican taking it, probably not going to happen.
0: Mm-hmm.
1: It's what they like. And you saw it in New York City.
0: Mm-hmm.
1: New York City said, no,
0: right.
1: We wish to go bat soup crazy.
0: Yep.
1: We wish to skyrocket prices. I mean, how stupid is it? Instead of just saying, okay, who's poor? You're going to have vouchers to these private supermarkets.
0: Right.
1: The idiots, communist, and I'm sorry, this is idiocy. There is no other word for it. And that's why I get so passionate when it's just so idiotic. I'm not angry. It's just, it's mind-boggling.
0: Right.
1: That, okay, let's create supermarkets where the startup costs are five times greater than a regular private supermarket. Let's have just some items that will put below market price, but yeah, they're just below market price because we're subsidizing it with other people's money. And oops, uh-oh, the bodegas and other supermarkets are not going to complain. Well, then we need to come up with a way to give them cash in order to survive the damage that we're doing by skyrocketing the cost. Because you're skyrocketing the cost,
0: yeah,
1: of food in New York City.
0: Right.
1: And Democrats go, this is a great idea.
0: Yeah.
1: Yay, we love this. This is great. It's pure insanity.
0: Well, it is insanity. You know, if you look at what the private sector has done in bringing costs down, you see the big pharma companies going to retail, and retail actually reached out to them also at one point. And we saw the $4 prescriptions that continue today. For I don't know how many prescriptions they're up to now, and that's actually expanding, right? And because the private sector knows, look, you got to be a good steward. There has to be offerings, and if people are looking for a lead, you also have to be competitive. To stay in business, you got to be competitive. And if you were looking, if I was looking to, if this were, you know, my approach, and I were the mayor of New York City, you would come up with a plan, and we talked about this. This is why we talked about it. You have those vouchers. Basically, it would be city-type food stamps, but vouchers for anywhere you want to shop. But also, I would work with companies like Ibotta and the modern, and because everything is done electronically now, the modern apps that offer coupons on things, and those coupons would automatically be loaded on your voucher. So if anything has a coupon, it would automatically, because with those apps, you actually as a user have to go in and select which of those items you want to buy and do that. This would be automatic. I would work with those. GoodRx is this version in right now in pharmacies, because GoodRx now shows up. Pharmacies are very good about finding discounts if it's even my pharmacist finds discounts where it's better to use GoodRx than my company-provided insurance. And so the point being is it's very easy in today's world. If that's your goal, if you wanted to give out something and provide benefits, forget the infrastructure, work with the private sector to do it, and then just give them the vouchers. But that's not what they're looking to do.
1: No, it's completely... It makes everything more expensive. And what they focus on is, yeah, but these items are 30% less for the people that actually buy them. And now there's going to be no ID required. You can come from anywhere. There's going to be no judgment on what your salary is, whether you're rich or poor. Anybody can buy it. It is doomed to failure. And the cost is way above what the private sector could do. But all they focus is on, yes, but because we subsidize it, because other people will pay for it, you can get these particular essentials. Some people can cheaper. We don't know who those people are, whether they're in our city, whether they're rich, whether they're poor, whether they're actually going to, you know, black market entrepreneurs. They're going to take it and sell it on the street. We don't care. I mean, it's a complete
0: loss
1: mess.
0: Prevention hasn't even been discussed in this whole thing.
1: No.
0: And they will have to deal with it like any other retailer.
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0: We are Red Eye Radio. He is Eric Harley, and I'm Gary McNamara. So, Darlene Graham winning in South Carolina. Interesting. You know, everyone knows, every Republican knows that the answer that she gave on Taiwan was horrible.
1: Yeah,
0: is it
1: yeah.
0: is it the fact, and I don't know, I mean, I don't live in South Carolina. If I lived, a lot of these races, as I said, you get a feel for it when you live in the state.
1: Yeah, sure.
0: You know, as to what's going on. Did she win? Because that was a horrible answer. Norman is a conservative, you mm-hmm. know that, but are they looking just for the win? We need the name recognition will get us the win, and we need the win.
1: Mm-hmm.
0: Remember, this is a primary where you have loyal Republican voters.
1: Right.
0: It is not the widespread voters out there. Is that what they were thinking? Because they know the weakness of that answer. That was horrible, and they let that pass.
1: Yeah, they did. Sometimes emotion wins in election cycles. Maybe that's what went on.
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9: Darlene Graham moves on. I'm Ted Lindner, Fox News. Multiple states holding runoff elections Tuesday night, including in South Carolina, where Senator Darlene Graham, the sister of the late Senator Lindsey Graham, has won the Republican nomination runoff against Congressman Ralph Norman.
10: Our victory would not have been possible without you, and we are truly grateful. South Carolina is truly Trump country.
9: She'll now take on Democrat Annie Andrews in November. Graham took over the Senate seat for her late brother, Lindsey Graham, who died suddenly back in July. In Oklahoma, Tulsa businessman Mike Mazie narrowly won the Republican nomination for Oklahoma governor after getting a boost from President Trump. In Alaska, Republican Daniel J. Sullivan advances to the general election for U.S. Senate. The November matchup, a ranked choice contest. The incumbent, Republican Senator Dan S. Sullivan, and Democratic former U.S. Representative Mary Peltola have also advanced. Sad news out of Nashville on Tuesday.

0: to heaven.
1: Music icon and humanitarian Dolly Parton has died, passing away after a brief battle with cancer. Fox's Mike Emanuel with more.
2: Parton had more than 60 albums and at least 24 number one hits. She was known for her bold fashion and remarkable personality. Dolly was one of 12 children who grew up in a one-room cabin in the Smoky Mountains. She started writing songs as a child and performed at the Grand Ole Opry by age 13. After high school, she packed her bags for Nashville and launched a legendary career. President Trump praised Parton as one of the greatest country singers and far beyond, calling this a true loss for millions of people.
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1: Well, the man accused of terrorizing at least half a dozen people while wearing a Chucky-style mask near Philadelphia City Hall earlier this month has been arrested in Las Vegas. The U.S. Marshals Service has 22-year-old Zymir Hughes arrested around 8 p.m. Tuesday night in Vegas and being held in the Clark County Detention Center, awaiting extradition back to Philly. Hughes allegedly chased and threatened at least six people around City Hall and Center City back on August 12th over a roughly 15-minute span. Prosecutors in the Massachusetts trial of Lindsay Clancy continues today with a rebuttal witness.
15: Forensic psychiatrist Dr. Gregory Sothoff was called to the stand Tuesday afternoon. He said Clancy, during his video interviews, spoke of the male voice she heard, as she put it, outside her head.
16: This is your last chance. You have to kill your kids and then kill yourself.
15: Sothoff said it was also important to note how Clancy added on to her then-husband's errands and how calculated it could have been on the day the kids were killed.
16: That would make for a longer time that he was away.
15: The defense will have a chance to question Sothoff, likely the final witness before closing arguments. Gernal Scott, Fox News.
1: Trade tit for tat. Canada responding after the Trump administration rolled out 50% tariffs on $20 billion worth of products from our neighbor to the north.
17: Canada says it will double its tariffs on American steel and aluminum from 25 to 50%. And will impose more tariffs on 700 other products, ranging from plastics, motorcycles, electronics. Dairy products have been a longstanding feud between neighbors. After the U.S. levied 50% tariffs on $20 billion in Canadian goods, including whiskey, dairy products, and hockey sticks, after talks collapsed. Canadian officials said their new tariffs were also crafted to put maximum pressure in key races ahead of the U.S. midterm elections.
1: Fox's Lucas Tomlinson. I'm Ted Lindner.
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24: 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Gary McNamara and Eric Harley talk about everything from politics to social issues and news of the day. 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This is Red Eye Radio
0: all across America. We are Red Eye Radio. He is Eric Carley, and I'm Gary McNamara.
7: Hi.
0: You know, we had cloud cover yesterday. It was great. It was like the first time.
7: I thought we were having an eclipse or something. I freaked out.
0: We had cloud cover, and it was my lawn, because it Tuesdays. Mm-hmm. Is when Tuesdays and Fridays.
7: Yeah.
0: You know, we're always under water restrictions in the town that I live in.
7: Right.
0: You can only water Tuesdays and Fridays on my side of the street.
7: Right.
0: So it becomes something you can't miss.
7: What if you identify as somebody who's always lives in Tuesday and Fridays?
0: Well, the thing is, I don't want to identify as odd. I want to be even. They said, no, you're odd, so you've got to identify.
7: Yeah, that's
0: so
7: true.
0: That was the problem there. But my lawn is, except for one part in the back, mm-hmm. which really is the easement, which is like it's slanted down,
7: mm-hmm.
0: and so water runs right off. There's just a small area there that's brown. The rest of it, yesterday I went, summer's over.
7: Yeah.
0: But I went out in the afternoon, just like 4 o'clock, just to swim a couple of laps in the pool. It felt cold.
7: Yeah.
0: It was 100 degrees. It felt cold.
7: Dry air evaporating that water very quickly. That's evaporative cooling right there.
0: Yeah, that's the whole concept of a swamp cooler, isn't
7: mm-hmm,
0: it?
7: Mm-hmm.
0: And so it was just a weird day, but I went, wow, the lawn's green. I watered the lawn. I'm like, well, there's no. Now, when I cut it probably Thursday, the top of it, just because it's, you know, because it's still going to be 100, 101 out, but it's mm-hmm. not going to be 110.
7: Mm-hmm.
0: You know, there still may be some stress, you know, on the grass.
7: Yeah, if it's not shaded, if it's not a shaded area, if it gets sun, there are two spots in my lawn that get sun 100% of the day. I don't know how, but it's getting sun right now. And I don't know how it works, but no, there are two spots, and the problem with, and we've had actually a fairly nice breeze. The breeze has been great, actually. Not high winds, but a nice breeze.
0: It's been wonderful.
7: But that's like a low-level blow dryer on your lawn the whole time. That's basically what that is. And I kind of knew this, but I read recently again that the best time to cut your lawn, like when we're going through a stretch of what we do, now, listen, if you live out in Arizona or parts of Nevada, you don't have to cut your rocks, okay? So you just wait until the fall. You can cut your rocks then. They have stone lawns out there, which actually probably would be pretty, in parts of New Mexico, same thing. That would probably be pretty cool. But they say that if you cut it in the evening, which, by the way, is you've just peaked at the hottest part of the day. But as the sun, you know, if you've got enough time to cut it, as the sun starts to go down, there's less stress on the grass, and then you can cool it off by watering after you cut it. But really, there's nothing you can do if there's that sun exposure, because it won't matter. The top of the lawn is just gonna burn. That's the way it's gonna. When you run, I don't know how many days we've had at 100 or above, but it's been, you know, a month.
0: Yeah, I haven't had rain since, I don't know, maybe like July 20th.
7: Oh, yeah, I haven't had any rain.
0: I've been, now there's been spots of rain. Thought I was going to get some yesterday, but it was great because I actually went out, and to me, this is fall. The cloud cover was so great yesterday. I rode the bike. I rode 15 miles, you know, mm-hmm. at 11 o'clock. That, believe me, I would not have done the day before.
7: Mm-hmm.
0: And so that was just, it was wonderful. I got all my exercise in and all that. But I looked at it when I went out in the late afternoon and did a few laps in the pool. I went, it's fall. To me, it's because the sun's a little bit, I can tell it's a little bit lower in the sky.
7: Mm-hmm.
0: I went, it's fall. Okay. And that's the weirdest thing growing up in Buffalo, that somebody who grew up in Buffalo, where the temperature probably now is 75 degrees, 75 to 80 there,
7: mm-hmm.
0: you know, but it could be 100 degrees, and I'm like, okay, that's not my that's now my definition of fall. But mm-hmm. let's get to the whole tariff thing. It's really interesting, the whole Canada thing. I find it just fascinating because everybody seems to be off the topic.
7: Mm-hmm.
0: You know, it's like, well, these tariffs are justified because Canada is socialist, blah, blah, blah, blah, blah, blah, blah, blah. And our point has always been, let's look at the economics of it. And we live in a day and age when if you're a Republican, there's a certain level of populist Republican, just like there is a socialist Democrat that believes that you can manipulate an economy to success
7: right.
0: by doing the things that you wish to do.
7: Mm-hmm.
0: And, you know, what we have seen in the whole tariff thing and what was promised did not come true.
7: Right.
0: I just saw the latest Federal Reserve analysis of the tariffs.
7: Mm-hmm.
0: Let me just see if it was specifically. Well, I'll go look at that here in a little bit. We'll get to that in a little bit because I have to put my, it's on my phone, so I don't want to be doing that when I'm on the air. But when you look at, you know, one of the reasons we have to do this is because all this has to be done because we're failing.
7: Yeah.
0: Right.
7: Right.
0: The whole thing is, we're failing. Things are not working correctly.
7: Mm-hmm.
0: The economy has failed us.
7: Mm-hmm.
0: Capitalism has failed us.
7: Mm-hmm.
0: Is that true?
7: No. No.
0: Is any of that true at all? What are the statistics? All right. We brought this to you the other day. Because the whole thing is, if you're going to manipulate an economy, it has to be based on that the economy has failed the people. That people have fallen behind. Great article written, again, National Review. Michael Strain goes right into it. Critics argue that liberalism has not delivered broad-based prosperity. Both the president, the vice president, and Democrats are selling the same thing. Now, they're going about it differently, degrees of what they wish to do.
7: Mm-hmm.
0: But they're both selling it, that it has failed, and that's why we need to change it. Critics argue that liberalism has not delivered broad-based prosperity. An attack can be convincingly defended against in the comfortable language of statistics and quantitative analysis. But their critique goes further, asserting that free markets and capitalism is morally corrosive. That's the second part of it. This critique, too, is off base. On the former, here we go. The free enterprise system has delivered employment opportunities and rising wages, living standards, and wealth. The rate at which people ages 25 to 54 participate in the workforce is, these are all from government statistics, workforce is currently higher than it was at the onset of the 2008 financial crisis or the COVID-19 pandemic before that happened. Adjusted for inflation, the average wages for non-supervisory workers, that's the working person, right?
7: Yep.
0: The one both
7: yep.
0: parties are trying to hit.
7: Yep.
0: The average wages for non-supervisory workers has increased 41% over the last three decades.
7: Mm.
0: Real median household income grew by 39% from 1994 to 2024. The most recent year that's available, real household income for the bottom 20% has increased by 80% from 1990 to 2022. The last year data is available after just adjusting for inflation, taxes, and transfer payments.
7: Hmm.
0: Again, real household income for the bottom 20% has increased 80% from 1990 to 2022. After adjusting for inflation, taxes, and transfer payments, the inflation-adjusted wealth of families in the bottom 25% has tripled from 1989 to 2022, which again is the last year that data is available from the United States government. On a consumption basis, well over 20% of households were in poverty in the 1960s compared to 1% today.
7: Mm.
0: Now, what has caused an increase in prices over the last few years? As we mentioned on yesterday's show.
7: Well, how far back you want to go? It's a combination of tariffs and the inflation created by...
0: Well, no, I'm going back to 20, basically over the, you know, since COVID,
7: mm-hmm.
0: when we have seen when inflation has hit this,
7: that's government spending.
0: Inflation.
7: That's yeah.
0: That's government spending caused it.
7: Mm-hmm.
0: When you look at the 2008-2009 economic crisis, Government caused it.
7: Yep.
0: Government getting it. Socialism caused it. Pseudo-government private agencies where government, again, controlling more of the capital in the housing market and attempting to manipulate the housing market is what caused everything that happened. 2008, 2009 would not have happened without government intervention and Fannie Mae and Freddie Mac. Banks would have never, private banks would have never taken the risk if they didn't have to in order to compete with those pseudo-government agencies of Fannie Mae and Freddie Mac that still exist today. That should not exist. They should not exist at all. And if you look at what has happened when it comes to since COVID, massive government spending, massive government infusion to buy its own debt, printing money, buying our own debt. All of these things that we're doing to manipulate an economy to success instead of just leaving the damn thing alone. Well, if we leave it alone, things could happen. Look at what's happening now. And when you look at, for example, tariffs, you can see the line on tariffs when they peaked last year at basically 12% rate, and now we're down to 7%. You can look at the graph. It is incredible how the increase in manufacturing, as soon as it started coming down, the increase in manufacturing started going up and job creation started going up. When it was going up, it went down.
7: Yeah.
0: When right. the tariff rate went down, the manufacturing went up. We pay right now. Let me see. See here, we Americans now pay 75% more for aluminum than the rest of the world and 64% more for steel, which means what? You can't export.
7: Right.
0: You can't produce things in the United States to export to the rest of the world if your base price is 75% higher for aluminum and 64% for steel. These are with the new ones that the president has put in again. But that's the reality of what happens when you put in tariffs. Our thing is not whether a tariff is justified or not, because you can make the case that tariffs are justified at times. But when you enact tariffs as part of your economic plan that you can control, I'm going to tariff them over here, tariff them over here. I don't like what you said over here. There's going to be a tariff over there. Remember that one?
7: Mm-hmm.
0: Who was it? Who was it? I don't like what she said. I don't like her attitude. We're going to throw another 10% tariff on.
7: Mm-hmm.
0: The president does believe that he can manipulate an economy to success through tariffs.
7: Yeah.
0: On one hand. On the other hand, that he has taken off regulations.
7: Yeah.
0: He doesn't want to micromanage in those cases.
7: Well, he also puts exemptions in on tariffs.
0: Well, yeah.
7: Temporary ground beef. Exemption, the 200 plus food products that they put exemptions on in December. And so, and they stated in December, and they stated with the ground beef, it will save families money.
0: I had a guy who wrote me that very upset at me for my attitude and my loudness, which is the frustration of the president when it comes to the what he did with the beef stuff, because
7: right.
0: that was just mind boggling. I mean, it was just, I don't think I got loud about that. It was more laughing because he basically said, okay, we want foreign manufacturers to dump their beef at below market prices in the United States. And it's the complete opposite of what he has been promoting. Mm-hmm. He's all over the place here. Mm-hmm. The guy said he was very upset at me for my tone, even though in the end we are right. He actually wrote that. Even though in the end you are right on all of this, he didn't like my tone.
7: Yeah.
0: I was like, my God. I mean, it's like, what's wrong with people?
7: Well, it's a very simple equation. My question is, why aren't more people outraged about it?
0: Yeah.
7: Or is it a quiet outrage? Are they not willing to vocalize, which by the way, if you're not willing to vocalize and you have the opportunity to do that. You're not forced to. That's your choice. But the more people who do that, who sit silent when they know something is wrong, then the more we should expect those wrong things to be the rule of the day. We should expect that those types of policies are going to be the policies we live under for generations.
0: And I infuriate, you know, we infuriate people when we say, look, the president lied on tariffs when he said that foreign manufacturers paid them and Bessent was out there saying, no, they don't.
7: Right.
0: We all know the American public pays for it now.
7: Yeah.
0: We all know.
7: Yeah.
0: Why did the president lie?
7: Because he wanted people to think that.
0: Why did he want people to think that? Why would you do, why not just tell the American public the truth? He was out there last week saying, well, you're all willing to pay extra for gasoline as long as we can take down Iran.
7: Well, no, he said that about tariffs. People are willing to pay extra.
0: Yeah.
7: People want to pay extra. And it's great because we have all this money coming in. Well, conservatives don't look at this as a positive when the federal government is saying we're doing things to create more revenue.
0: And when Bessent was saying the American public already had the money, the Treasury Department had it, so we had it. And it's like, stop it. Because Bessent has been telling the truth on tariffs.
7: Right.
0: Then he decided not to tell the truth.
7: Right.
0: If it's in your wallet, it's different than being in the Treasury Department.
7: Right.
0: Don't do that. We are Red Eye Radio.
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8: The extreme heat of the past month over much of the nation's southern tier reflected in consecutive days of triple-digit heat in some areas. Now this week in several parts of the region, according to USDA meteorologist Brad Rippey,
10: we are seeing temperatures backing down just ever so slightly early this week.
8: However, the high pressure ridge is expected to re-strengthen by this weekend.
10: And temperatures across the south central United States will start climbing back into the 100 to even 105 to locally 110 degree range.
8: That means continued impact, such as heat stress on cattle and reduced soil moisture affecting crops.
10: The further east you move, though, we have seen some tempering of that heat by afternoon thunderstorms, and the coverage of the thunderstorms has actually expanded a bit this week. But unfortunately, just only so much you can do when those temperatures are climbing into the high 90s to low 100s. Afternoon thunderstorms are providing limited relief, but overall we continue to lose ground.
8: I'm Rod Bain reporting for the U.S. Department of Agriculture in Washington, D.C.
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0: We are Red Eye Radio. He's Eric Cronin. I'm Gary McNamara. Yeah, looking at the actual chart from the Federal Reserve, the 2026 manufacturing surge arrived as the effective tariff rates fell. And the initial rate was 12.1%, and then he started putting in all the, remember, the exception here. Mm-hmm. And then you can see when he's putting in the exceptions, as it starts lowering, the manufacturing starts going up, the industrial production. Then when the Supreme Court finds it unconstitutional, it skyrockets as the effective tariff rate goes down to 7%. Industrial production, it's completely the opposite. Goes right up.
7: Yeah.
0: You can see it in the graph.
7: Yeah.
0: Why? Economics.
7: Yep. And you can't change that.
0: Can't change economics.
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39: Fox News, I'm Sue Guzman. Tributes pouring in following the death of music legend Dolly Parton at the age of 80. Singer Lee Greenwood on the Fox News Channel.
40: The entertainment business will never have another Dolly Parton, and we miss her terribly. I'm heartbroken. I'm almost without words. And God, Dolly, we're sure going to miss you.
39: Parton's publicist says Dolly died following a short battle with cancer. Canada Tuesday announcing new tariffs on the United States. After trade talks between the two countries broke down, Canadian Industry Minister Melanie Joly said that Canada is going to match America's 50% tariffs.
41: We will not accept a bad deal that asks too much of Canada and offers
1: too little in return.
39: The retaliatory tariffs apply to $20 billion worth of U.S. imports, including steel, dairy products, and agricultural equipment. 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
0: And he is Eric Carlin, and I'm Gary McNamara. More economic crap coming up here in just...
7: Yeah, well, there's a lot more crap coming up
0: in just a minute.
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0: I go back to the one guy who communicated with us and said, yeah, you guys are right, but I just don't like, you know, the way, you know, you're so frustrated and loud about it. Mm. Well, we should be frustrated or loud.
1: Mm.
0: When the Republican Party that has been the party of free markets.
1: Yeah.
0: When the Republican Party and the people that vote in it mm-hmm. start being delusional
1: mm-hmm.
0: and start believing that, yes, our party can control the economy better than their party can control the economy, you are delving into a economic philosophy that has absolutely destroyed other nations.
1: Yeah. Yeah.
0: And we should be here on Red Eye Radio and other people that really are conservative and free markets and understand economic history and understand economics, which isn't hard. Economics isn't hard. Everyone can understand economics. It's how people respond to incentive. Put that to everything out there and you don't fall for the BS.
1: Yeah. Yeah. I mean, you know, it goes back to what we have said since you and I started working together. The people come and go. The ideas remain.
0: Yeah.
1: The ideas, and as you pointed out, I don't know how many times over the years, I wish I had a penny for every time you said it. You can't change economics. People cannot change economics. The government can't change economics. They can manipulate. I look at it this way. I've always looked at it as a track coach can't necessarily make you run faster, but they can put their foot out and trip you. I look at that as, you know, the government basically getting in the way through regulation. By the way, Trump knows all this. And Trump knows this with tariffs. Otherwise, we wouldn't have seen one exemption along the way. Not one. We wouldn't see the ground beef dump. We wouldn't see the 200-plus food tariffs. The argument is over. He ended it, not me. If you have a question about it, ask him. I'm not the one who wavers from what I believe and contradicts what I say from day to day, back and forth and back and forth. And I may change my opinion if I learn something new. But when it comes to economics, there is nothing new when it comes to the very basic principles of the economy. The free market works as the free market is going to work. And when it becomes less free through government intervention, whether it's regulation or tariffs or anything else that the government is going to do, then we pay for it. The consumer pays for it. And when those people are out of office, we keep paying for it. These are the things with that the 9%+ in inflation during the Democrat reign there a few years ago is still hurting us today. And because of how inflation works and the economy works, we're still going to be paying the same price. Prices aren't going to come down, with few exceptions. There will be no true deflation unless we get into the Great Depression again. That's the only time we've actually seen true deflation, is in a time when people had no money and could barely feed and house themselves. And so we don't want that to happen. So it's hopefully, and I don't see that happening, will never happen again. But the fact is, what the other side of that equation is, prices will continue to go up from here. Even if we hit the target rate of just 2% inflation, that means prices are still going up. Prices coming down, bringing prices down, should never have been a political promise in 24. It should have been, we're going to expand the economy and give you greater buying power. That's what we want to do. The inflation happened, and there's not much we can do on bringing the prices down to pre-2019 levels. But what we can do is get out of the way with deregulation and give

0: you greater buying power through a stronger economy. And leave it at that. You don't have to. These are promises that were made that were completely unnecessary politically when you've got the reality working for you already. This is the frustration. The frustration is that reality does work for you. Reality works for you because you didn't start this. But when you jump in and then you become leadership, when you are in power, at that point you own it, when you touch it, when you decide you're going to
1: yep.
0: try and change it in any way, that government manipulation is always going to cost you unless it's deregulation. It's always going to cost the consumer.
1: And part of the frustration is, you know, once, I don't hear it much, but once, well, you guys think you're so smart. No, just the opposite.
0: Right. Yeah.
1: Just the opposite. You've got a significant number of Republicans that just are burying their heads in the sand. Look, Newt Gingrich wrote on this yesterday, just a couple hours ago. Republicans cannot win the affordability argument by telling Americans everything is fine.
0: Yeah, right.
1: What we can do is show them what is changing. Prescription drug prices are falling. Tax relief is putting more money in Americans' pockets. We are working to lower the cost of health care, housing, energy, and unnecessary regulation. There is a real strategy underway to lower cost and rebuild economic growth. Our job is to explain it clearly, honestly, and with the facts people can see in their own lives. It's too late now with the midterms 2 months away.
0: Yeah, right.
1: And that's been our entire point. It's not the political point. When you sit there and point, yeah, but, you know, that's an unfair trading practice because we need to put tariffs there. Our point was being honest on economics. You aren't going to become and build yourself a rich nation by tariffing, by putting tariffs on.
0: Right.
1: Because when you make things more expensive, you produce less of it.
0: Yep.
1: That's like gravity.
0: Yep.
1: That has the economic certainty of gravity. And for Republicans to pretend that doesn't exist or ignore it or say, I'm going to just not comment on it because I practice political idolatry towards this particular person, that's on you. And we should be angry about it. And we should be frustrated that Republicans are now more and more every day saying to hell with free markets.
0: Yeah.
1: And ignoring the reality of free markets versus socialism, which is the worst economic system ever devised, which destroys nations and destroys economic output and destroys people's quality of life. And you pretend it doesn't exist.
0: Right.
1: To sit there and take a hard look at what the Republican Party is doing and how socialism is creeping in and then promoting it as economic justice, that's actually a bigger problem than what the Democrats are doing, because it gives the Democrats the excuse to say, look at what you people are doing.
0: Yeah.
1: You agree with us.
0: Right. It's, you know, this is the door you kick open time and time again that I've seen, you and I have seen the Republican Party do far too often. It's akin to Newt Gingrich sitting with Nancy Pelosi.
1: Yeah.
0: You need to get with your elected representatives on climate change.
1: I know.
0: once you do this, I mean, class of 94 Newt Gingrich.
1: Yeah, I know. And then what? Then
0: Because it works for you politically. Well, that's basically what he was saying at the one breakfast when he said, hey, Republicans need to kind of get with it.
1: Even if you don't agree with it, we can't fight it.
0: It's the trend, basically, is what he was saying.
1: Yeah. Never forget.
0: I don't give two soups about trends. Almost said the other word.
1: I know. I came close a couple times. This week.
0: I don't care about trends. Trends are what send you off the deep end, too. And as a nation, we can't afford it. Look at where the trends got us. Look at what's going on. Take every level of the cost of government out of it. Now, there's necessary roles, and conservatives believe in them. Beyond necessary roles, look at government intervention, and it didn't start with Donald Trump and tariffs.
1: No.
0: In fact, he didn't start tariffs.
1: No.
0: But when you look at the cost of government intervention, add that into the cost of everything. It's absolutely stupid that we're paying what we pay. We shouldn't be paying what we pay for it, because we're the king of the free economy. This is what it should be, except more and more control. There's the problem. If you have any thought that government revenue coming in as a result of the people paying more, your own citizens paying more, if that is your thought, whether it's taxes, tariffs, or anything else, because a tariff is a tax, if you have any thought in that direction, that is not a conservative thought. That is not what the founding fathers intended. And it's not what we should be as a nation.
1: And when you start lying about economics as a political party to promote the populist socialism, which is increasing in popularity in the Republican Party, that, with the long history of Republicans and free markets in the United States, is absolutely immoral.
0: Yeah, it is. The people come and go, but when the parties, when the two major parties start blending more and more and more and more, we've heard this over the years. Well, they just all blend together, and that was kind of a populist complaint. It is more and more true.
1: It's getting closer, especially on economics.
0: Oh, easily, yeah.
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0: is Eric Carly, and I'm Gary McNamara. By the way, Enes Kanter Freedom, banned from Chicago Sky home games. There's no WNBA ban, but he's banned. Why?
1: Why? What if he changes his mind?
0: He says,
1: oh, no, no, and he wants to wear the same T-shirt the coach wore. Can he get back in? This is what I asked the other day.
0: Well, he's being discriminated against as a woman.
1: Right. How dare you?
0: It's the continuing misogyny of the self-misogyny of the WNBA.
1: Yep.
0: He wore a shirt.
1: Yep.
0: She pointed him out.
1: Yeah.
0: The player did.
1: Yeah. Like, wow. Yeah.

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8: From heartfelt songs to loving philanthropy, Dolly changed the world. People everywhere are mourning the loss of superstar Dolly Parton.
9: Jolene, Jolene, I'm begging of you, please don't take my man.
8: Her representatives revealed the globally successful singer, actor, businesswoman, and philanthropist died yesterday in Tennessee after a brief battle with cancer.
10: Dolly became one of the most successful entertainers of all time, writing thousands of songs, including Jolene and 9 to 5. She'd won several accolades, including 10 Grammys. She even graced the big screen.
9: Am I interrupting something? No, I'm just screaming at my husband. I can do that anytime.
10: Dolly always found a way to give back. One of her biggest accomplishments outside of music was her Imagination Library, giving hundreds of millions of free books to kids. It was a tribute to her father, who never learned to read or write.
8: Fox's Madeline Rivera. Dolly Parton was 80 years old. Trump-backed U.S. Senator Darlene Graham won the Republican primary runoff against Congressman Ralph Norman to advance in the general election. She paid tribute to her late brother, U.S. Senator Lindsey Graham, whose seat she's seeking to hold for a full term.
11: Our state and nation are much better and safer because of him.
8: Graham will face pediatrician Democrat Annie Andrews in November. South Carolina has not elected a Democrat senator since 1998. Canada strikes back in the trade war with President Trump, slapping tariffs on $20 billion worth of U.S. goods. Those duties hit everything from steel and farm equipment to cheese and cosmetics and motorcycles and even toilet paper, some as high as 50%. And stock futures are mixed after finishing yesterday higher as tech and chip stocks rebounded. S&P futures down 4 and Dow futures are up 37. 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
8: Closing arguments may begin tomorrow in the case of a Massachusetts woman who claims postpartum psychosis caused her to strangle her three young children to death. Fox's Brian Yenis has more from the courthouse in Plymouth, Mass.
14: The prosecution's last witness, FBI psychiatrist Dr. Gregory Sathoff, has treated thousands of psychosis patients. He suggested he's never seen a case like Clancy's, calling her claims that a male voice commanded her to kill her three children very unusual.
8: A man killed eight family members, including four children, during a Sunday dinner near Billings, Montana. The family member says that 44-year-old Alan Smith returned home after his parents asked him to move out and opened fire, killing relatives spanning four generations. In more primary election action, a retired teacher with the same name as an incumbent advances in the U.S. Senate race in Alaska.
15: Republican Daniel J. Sullivan, who goes by Dan Sullivan, has won a spot in the general election for U.S. Senate. The results of the August 18th primary taking until Tuesday to become clear. The November matchup is a ranked choice contest. The incumbent Senator Dan S. Sullivan and Democrat, former Representative Mary Peltola, have also advanced. President Trump endorsed the incumbent Senator Dan Sullivan for re-election and called the other Sullivan's candidacy an attempt to trick voters. It is still too early to determine, though, who will fill the fourth and final slot in the Senate general election race. Sue Guzman, Fox News.
8: The next tropical storm that develops in the Atlantic this hurricane season will be named Dolly, but it's not connected to Dolly Parton's death. Her name was already on the annual list prepared by the World Meteorological Organization. Still, it is a fitting tribute to a woman who took the world by storm. I'm Carmen Roberts, and this is Fox News.
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30: The question on whether your dog loves you as you love your dog, that's an open question. But this is National Dog Day, Gene. 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Your dog's got to go out. In Connecticut, there's a Dunkin' Donuts that now has a doggy drive-thru, at least for today.
31: Dunkin' rolling out a drive-thru just for your pup in Quincy. How about this? This is to celebrate National Dog Day. One drive-thru lane will serve human customers, as usual. The second will be open to dogs. Canine customers will get treats, a limited edition bandana, and the chance to get a plush toy. It's only happening at the location on Washington Street from 10 to 1.
30: Got one in Quincy, too. Look at that. Doggy drive-thrus. Any in Rhode Island, let me know. We'll put it on the radio. Doggy drive-thru at Dunkin'. By the way, New York Times, a little later in business, I've got a story. New York Times thinks that Dunkin' is maybe losing its mission because it's got all kinds of crazy drinks on the menu. I mean, coffee's one thing, iced coffee's another. But there's a Fluffernutter drink. There's kind of a lemon dewdrop lemonade. So it's like
32: the culottes.
30: Yeah, that like you look at the menu, it looks like it doesn't look like Dunkin' anymore.
32: It's one sugary frenzy.
30: Yeah, it's you're right, like a pound of sugar in this stuff. All right, also from the animal kingdom, the sharks are harming the fishing industry in Long Island Sound. Too many sharks in Long Island Sound, the fishermen say.
33: Brown sharks are native to Connecticut waters, but as the population has recovered over the last few years, experts say they're causing headaches for anglers.
34: Did you get it?
35: They follow fishing boats around, they wait for us to hook a fish, and then they bite our fish in half.
33: Mike Roy, owner and operator of RealCast Charters, attracts clients from all over the country who are looking for that perfect catch. But this summer, those are getting harder and harder to find.
35: Connecticut has a real trophy striped bass fishing in the summertime. We have a residential population of striped bass. They tend to be very large. We catch fish exceeding 50 pounds, and it's progressively getting worse. And this year, we have a real lack of bunker, which has resulted in a lack of striped bass.
30: Okay, from the animal kingdom, doggy drive-thrus, too many sharks in Long Island Sound, and a whole host of other assorted stories for your entertainment pleasure. However, the big story on Action News, the death of Dolly Parton at the age of 80 from cancer.
36: The country icon wanted to spend eternity on a bed of plush cotton, finally resting after a life as a diamond in a rhinestone world. Dolly's death was announced at age 80 by her nephew and longtime head of security, Brian Seaver, who issued a video statement on behalf of the family August 25th. While a cause of death has not been released, Brian did share one of his aunt's last wishes.
37: Dolly called me and said she wants to rest in a beautiful bed of plush cotton because after a life wearing heavy rhinestones, she finally deserves to be comfortable and have some rest. You do something.
3: something to me that I can't.
30: Hit after hit after hit. Great businesswoman, too, right? Not many people have their own theme park. Dollywood and books and music and royalty and on and on and on. Dolly leaves an empire behind for her relatives to share. She went fast. Now, she had been in ill health. However, 4 days in the Nashville hospital, and they say she died of cancer. That's according to TMZ and other Hollywood outlets.
36: And Dolly was anything but casual. She told Vogue in 2019, ahead of hosting the CMAs, "I always joke that I never leave a rhinestone unturned. I have to have sparkles on my clothes. It makes me feel vibrant. Shoot, even my pajamas have rhinestones on them." She even had a song called Rhinestone from her 1984 film of the same name, featuring a lyric that says, "It's hard to be a diamond in a rhinestone world." Dolly Parton, a woman who never toned it down, never left a rhinestone unturned, and proved that a rhinestone could shine just as bright as a diamond.
30: Jolene, Jolene, this is a big one. Jolene, this is a big one. Didn't you do a duet with Molly Cyrus? Very close to Molly.
4: Yeah,
30: Molly Cyrus. I've got to get down to Dollywood. I've got to go see Dollywood. Put that on my Americana tour. Dollywood, Branson, a host of other places.
8: Have you always been rather zoftic? what would they call that where you grew up in Tennessee? In
9: zoftic, I can't say.
8: Healthy?
9: Healthy, I guess.
8: Yeah.
9: Bosomy. What did you ask me just before that?
8: Have you always...
9: Well, yeah, been pretty well blessed. People are always asking if they're real and...
8: I would never, you see.
9: No, you don't have to ask.
8: I would not.
9: I'll tell you what, these are mine.
8: I have certain guidelines on this. But I would give about a year's pay to peek under there.
30: That's a famous clip with the Dolly Parton and Johnny Carson. Big bosomed, I guess. Big busted was her thing. And she played in that, by the way. And then later in another interview, she said that she had implants, too. It wasn't all her. Dolly Parton leaving us at the age of 80. 4 days in the hospital, and that was it, down in Nashville, Tennessee. Vanderbilt Hospital.
4: One more music note, by the way.
30: Yeah, sure.
4: Boston Symphony Orchestra came to a deal yesterday, so no strike.
30: Oh, all right. That's good. So they're going to keep the classical music going.
10: The show will go on. The Boston Symphony Orchestra says it reached a 3-year deal with musicians to avoid a strike. The performers voted to authorize a walkout last weekend if they couldn't reach an agreement with the BSO. The orchestra says the new contract lays the groundwork for a collaborative process in choosing the new music director.
30: Okay, music continues up in Boston. In New Bedford, the city council wants to get rid of flock cams. They made the recommendation to the mayor. Now they're turned off. Following allegations that a rogue cop went into the flock cam license plate reading system to track an ex-girlfriend. That's what they say she did. The council last night, this is the second bite of the apple. Remember last week they couldn't get it done? Too many activists upset the meeting. Well, last night they made a series of recommendations, but it looks like the council wants to ask the mayor, just pull them out, get rid of them.
11: The camera system making waves across the country, drawing scathing comparisons in the Wailing City.
12: When we were going through World War II and, you know, Hitler was trying to destroy the Jews, we are in a situation like that right now.
13: You think it's appropriate to compare the flock system to Nazi Germany?
12: I do. When they come for us, which they will, there will be no one left.
14: This is very powerful technology. It should be used responsibly for law enforcement purposes only.
11: Mayor John Mitchell shared his thoughts exclusively with NBC 10 Tuesday night.
14: What we expect is in the next couple of weeks that the police department will roll out a set of what I think will be fairly restrictive guidelines about the use of flock cameras.
30: Mitchell, a former federal prosecutor, he's not inclined to pull them out. It's got him turned off pending further review, but you just heard him say the guidelines, but we're not gonna pull them out and turn them off. And in Cranston, they love him. Cranston Mayor Ken Hopkins told me they're staying. You go to Dunkin' Donuts, you're on camera. You go out your door, you're on somebody's Ring camera. They're staying in Cranston. Now you get me because I work in your fair city.
15: Sure do.
30: I behave. I haven't really given this second thought, but what would you say to those who do?
15: Those that go to Dunkin' Donuts and get their coffee in the morning,
30: yep,
15: they're on camera.
30: So that's me too.
15: Absolutely. Yep. You okay. Go to your bank, you're on camera. You walk out of your house, you're on a Ring doorbell camera. It's the nature of the times that we live in. And I'm concerned about the privacy aspect.
30: Okay.
15: And that's why I have so much trust in my police leadership to make sure that it is private. We get rid of them in 30 days, whatever the information is. And I might also encourage the Department of Corrections to work with us on the license plates themselves, making sure that they're more visible, making sure that the new technology helps the flock camera,
0: okay,
15: as opposed to hindering it.
0: All right, so you're convinced.
30: Yep, he's convinced. You're not going to convince him otherwise. In fact, he wants corrections where they make the license plates. Make them even brighter. Make them work with the flock camera even better, maybe better resolution. You may be getting more of them in Cranston as opposed to pulling them out. Cranston loves them. Providence likes them. Smiley's going to be in with me a little later.
1: Yes, he will.
30: We'll follow up on the flock cameras with the candidate for re-election in the city of Providence, Mayor Smiley, coming up. Ask the mayor at 8 o'clock, and then Friday is Ask the Governor, and then in between, we're going to try to get Helena Folks. You put the invitation out.
2: This is the first I'm hearing about this particular issue.
1: No, it's not.
30: Yeah, no, it's not. Ask Angelica, your PR person over there. Tom sent the text.
1: And a call yesterday.
30: And the call. So your invitation's out. As Alorza says, you got to come and be with the people. We got to open the phone lines and take questions for Ask the Candidate, Helena Folks. Well, we'll see if she accepts the invitation or whether she wants to sit on her now 15-point lead.
5: I'm sorry I offended you.
30: New poll, a new poll has shows McKee gaining at least 5 points on her. Right, he was down 20, now he's only down 15, according to a new poll. What was that?
6: Oh, Helena, you came and you saved me.
30: Well, not in time for McKee, maybe, but we'll see. Governor's coming in on eight o'clock on a Friday.
6: Helena.
30: All right, let's go to a sad story, the Lindsey Clancy case. They called the last witness yesterday. There are some loose ends to wrap up today, and then tomorrow, closing arguments. Here's more from Channel 4.
7: Kevin, what should we expect from your closing arguments if they happen on Thursday?
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7: Anything else you can give us?
16: I don't know what I'm going to say until I say it. I don't write them out. I don't type them out. I don't run them by anybody. I just say what comes to my mind.
7: Lindsey Clancy's fate will soon land in the hands of the jury, who on Tuesday heard testimony from the final two witnesses brought on by prosecutors in her triple murder trial.
17: My clinical opinion is that she was criminally responsible on January 24th.
30: Okay, you know, I think these protests, just my take, when this thing started, I think there was more sympathy for her. But as it dragged on with the internet conspiracy theories and the protesters out there in the pink shirts, her supporters, I think that's playing against her.
1: Did you see that?
30: Not that the tide is turning for a guilty verdict, but I think the sympathy angle is just turning slightly because people are saying, did you forget about the three kids strangled in the basement while you're focused on her?
1: Did you see that one Teen Vogue reporter yesterday that winked at the camera?
30: Yeah, and some of the supporters want to angle for so they could be seen. They could be seen. And then there's been some dust-ups with the reporters outside.
7: Psychologist Dr. Kirk Heilbronn back on the stand, laying his evaluation out plainly.
17: There are just many ongoing decisions that have to be made to accomplish a killing like this in 18 to 20 minutes.
7: Heilbronn among the final witnesses brought by the Commonwealth as they argue Clancy calculated the killings of her three children, knew right from wrong, and was not, as her defense claims, insane, experiencing postpartum psychosis triggered by being over-medicated. Psychiatrist Dr. Gregory Sotoff pointing to inconsistencies in Clancy's recollection of that January 2023 night and her description of the voice in her head.
30: What do you think, Seagulls? The pink-shirted Lindsey Clancy supporters, are they hurting or helping her? A lot of attention drawn to that particular case, real tabloid sensation. Also in Massachusetts, before we leave the Commonwealth, new guidelines for dealing with ICE. When they come to grab parents and the kids are in school, what do we do? What's the recommendation in the Commonwealth for ICE?
18: Emotions are high as the summer comes to an end for students in Revere on Tuesday. This year's back to school comes with new guidance from Massachusetts Governor Maura Healey called the Protect Act. Gil Caldron, Director of Advocacy for the MEDA Coalition, says this policy may help give families peace of mind.
19: Immigrant parents come to Massachusetts wanting the same thing that every other parent wants, and that's for their children to be safe.
18: Under the policy, an administrator must be notified, legal counsel consulted, and any warrant reviewed. Schools are also supposed to have a plan for alternate caregivers should a student's parent become detained.
30: ICE undeterred in Connecticut, grabbing people in several different cities. ICE around Connecticut just yesterday.
0: their children who are afraid they're going to get home and their parents aren't there. Their kids were home yesterday and a parent never returned.
3: People in Danbury on alert after reports of ICE operations in town. The organization Connecticut Students for a Dream says it's been working with rapid response groups across the state to find out how many people have been detained. The group says its network received firsthand reports from eyewitnesses. At least 21 people detained, 16 in Danbury, 4 in Stamford, and 1 in Bridgeport. We have reached out to ICE to confirm these numbers, and they have not yet responded to our request for comment. Danbury's mayor is urging people who are concerned to know their rights, including when they need to open their doors to law enforcement.
30: Boy, we're making a list of questions for Smiley when he comes in. To ask the mayor at 8 o'clock, right? Flock cams, schools, ICE in his city. And, Mayor, what are you going to do with the Superman building now that a veneer stone expert says it can't be saved?
20: We're all thinking about it.
30: Well, we are. We had that exclusive yesterday. Original reporting on the news with Gene Balicenti at 6:21.
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8: Happy first day of school.
30: There you go. That's our Principal Smiley welcoming the kids to the newly... the newly city-controlled Providence School District. You got what you want.
8: Happy first day of school.
30: There you go. You got what you want. You wanted those schools back in election year. You got them. Now they're yours.
8: We prepared for about 2 years for the return to local control. We were ready when the decision came down, and the handoff happened on July without a problem.
30: Well, there was a little glitch, right? AIG wasn't crazy about giving them back to you. I remember that. That was a Channel 10 story. I had that. She wasn't happy that your superintendent was talking about it before the deal was done. Remember, it sounded like she was going to renege on it, but then I guess the governor got a hold of her and said, hey, commissioner, give the schools back, okay? I'm having a tight election here, too. Give them back to Smiley.
9: What you should expect is a quality education, the work to continue, and for families to feel as if now they have more access to their board that can make decisions.
10: That's Tyrell Stevens, the school committee board head.
30: Oh, that's Tyrell. Yeah, he's a political guy.
10: Yeah, he is.
30: So he got control of them too, because the school committee had nothing to do other than pay the bills, but now they're a real school committee.
10: He put that at that letter, remember?
30: Yeah.
10: That made AIG
30: mad. He was the one who got AIG so angry.
10: Yes.
30: Yes.
10: Yes.
30: Oh, Tyrell. Well, you spoke out of turn, and you almost blew the whole thing, according to AIG. She wasn't going to give them back to you. Then I think she got a talking to from the governor. All right, here's Dr. Javier Montanez. He's the superintendent. I guess you got what you wanted, too.
11: It's the first year back from local control, so we're working with the mayor's office. We're working with the school board, making sure that the first day feels like any other day. It shouldn't be anything different, with just safety in mind, making sure that our students get picked up and dropped off safely.
30: Well, as Dickens said, what do we have, great expectations for you? Great expectations.
12: Well, we've worked for the entire last year with them to try to get them to this place and that there be a handoff. Everything is in place. They have the lowest teacher vacancy that they've ever had. It's only 30 at this point. The district has worked really hard on attracting teachers, even from other countries in many cases. Everything is ready. Professional development is ready to go. Everything, this should be a very successful year if they follow. What I do worry about is that we return to old practices where politics reigned and so much student-centered opportunities and decisions. As long as they continue to keep their eyes on student success, that is what it will allow them to continue to build. Because what we did was lay a foundation. They have benchmarks that they need to meet. And what we did is set them up to be able to meet those benchmarks.
10: Thank you.
30: No, it's not like any teachers union would try to assert control and fall back into well-worn patterns in Providence. Not like that's going to happen.
8: Happy first day of school.
30: There you go. He's coming in 8 o'clock. Get up early.
10: Mr. Excitement.
30: The professor wants to see Mr. Excitement in studio today. This should be good. Talking about foundations. Listen, the foundation is not the problem with the Superman building. It's the skin. It's the limestone that's falling off. And there's perhaps the world's premier stone man.
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13: Fox News, I'm CJ Papa. Dolly Parton dies at the age of 80. Her family said following a brief battle with cancer, she just wasn't a singer.
14: 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I can do that anytime.
13: Now, from the movie Steel Magnolias, her nephew Brian Seaver.
15: Dolly called me and said she wants to rest in a beautiful bed of plush cotton because after a life wearing heavy rhinestones, she finally deserves to be comfortable and have some rest.
13: President Trump ordering flags lower to honor the country music legend. Interim South Carolina Senator Darlene Graham holds off Congressman Ralph Norman in the special runoff election. She'll run for her late brother Lindsey Graham's open seat in the U.S. Senate in November.
16: Thank you, Lindsey, for your service to South Carolina and to this country. It's just not the same without you here.
13: She faces Annie Andrews. 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
11: 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Will you'll be treated like a prince. Working 9 to 5. And not like Prince Harry when he goes back. You'll be treated like a real prince over there.

0: did not want to work for the Duchess of Sussex. A source exclusively told Page Six that Markle would interview potential housekeepers herself and could come across as really snobbish and rude. The insider alleged that some candidates were so offended by the way Markle spoke to them that word began to spread among housekeepers in the area. It got to the point where people would joke that all the maids in Montecito hated them, the source claimed.
1: Not for all the maids in Montecito. Can you get anybody to work for Meghan Markle? Such a surprise, isn't it? Meghan Markle. Throw that family apart. All right, Dolly, go ahead, Dolly.
2: Female artists. Where do you rank her? Pantheon.
1: Let me think. Oof. Well, am I doing just across the board, or I'm just country?
2: Across the board, musicians.
1: Country, I'll put her top five.
2: Oh, she's top four. She's Mount Rushmore.
1: Top five. Yeah, I mean, you don't do top four. That's top four. It's top five, top ten. We'll do top five.
2: Okay.
1: She's up there. Mount Rushmore. Yeah, maybe. Tammy Wynette. You know the others. Yeah, she's up there. Top five. Top five female superstar performers.
2: Yeah, I'd put her up there.
1: She's close, just based on revenue, right? Like we do on the radio station, based on revenue and ratings.
2: Yeah.
1: Madonna, Barbara Streisand. Would you put Dolly on the Mount Rushmore of top female performers? You might have to consider her.
2: Yeah, I think you have to.
1: I never saw her. Did she come? Did she play the tent? Anybody ever see Dolly at the tent?
2: She did Folk Fest a couple of years ago. You know who was on TV yesterday?
1: Who?
2: Steve Klamkin.
1: Klamkin was on. Clam Cake was on?
2: Clam Cake was on Channel
1: Came
2: 10
1: out
2: yesterday.
1: Of retirement to do an interview with Channel 10? Is that right?
3: It was tremendous. A huge shocker. It was a well-kept secret. And every year, the Folk Festival makes it a point to try to invite a surprise guest and keep it under wraps. And they did an excellent job that year. And we were really, really surprised when we looked. And we, you know, photographers were in the pit. We're, you know, in front of the stage. We got a little early warning that it would be Dolly. And it was still just a tremendous shock and surprise. And she was just tremendous. It was, you know, she lit up the place. 10,000 people and, you know, like she does everywhere where she performs.
4: We don't know where you are.
1: Clam Cake making up her airtime. Yes, keep that soundbite going.
4: We don't
1: Why
4: know
1: is
4: you
1: he
4: are.
1: Not teaching at a community college somewhere?
2: He should be.
1: Yeah. We miss him. Good guy.
2: We miss Steve.
1: Good guy, Steve. Worked in politics, you know. Was in radio, then went in politics, then came back in radio.
4: How's that working out?
1: I don't know. You tell me. I've got to catch up.
5: But I know I'll think of you each step of the
2: It's amazing that this is not, you know, this is Whitney Houston's song and not hers. I mean, she sang it first, but when you think
1: it's her song, she wrote it.
2: Right, but what I'm saying is when people hear this song,
1: Whitney,
2: they think Whitney.
1: Yeah, absolutely. Well, Whitney had it. Listen, it's Dolly's song, so she had a great performance, but Whitney took it to another level. That's a nice way of putting it, isn't it?
2: Yeah.
1: Whitney took it and enhanced it, took it to another level.
2: Usually it's Dolly the one that's enhancing things.
1: What is it?
2: Usually it's Dolly the one enhancing things.
1: Yeah. Are those real? Well, Johnny, funny you should ask.
2: Watching a lot of that last night. She was on Carson a lot. Yeah, you know, and you know she had a funny one with Joan Rivers.
1: Before Joan got nasty?
2: Before Joan got the axe from Johnny.
1: Oh, while Joan was filling in.
2: While Joan was filling in.
1: Oh, okay. Pull that up. There's also a Letterman. Letterman did a top 10 with her. Top 10 things that make Dolly Parton mad. She did it live from Dollywood. Anybody been to Dollywood? By the way, seagulls. Anybody been to Dollywood? Is it worth going if I happen to find myself? Where is it? Pigeon Forge, Tennessee? What might I be down there with? Down there for?
2: Oh, look at this. Again, you try to click on a YouTube video. What's the first thing you see when you watch these YouTube
1: Telling
2: videos
1: the folks.
2: Nowadays? No, it's Jack Reed.
1: Oh, Jack Reed.
2: He's everywhere.
1: Is it Jack with Aunt Elizabeth from Massachusetts?
2: Our fight is Jack's fight.
1: Okay.
6: Yeah, are you woke?
1: Yes. Good morning, Senator. How are you? How you doing? We're on recess. What's cooking there? How's Jamestown? All right, 6:42.
5: I wish you.
1: Did you find any covers? Remember I told you, see if she did any covers?
2: Yeah, hold on
1: like
2: second.
1: Sinatra songs or something like that? She do a duet with what's his name there? Luciano?
2: Luciano Pavarotti.
1: Anything with Tom Jones? Engelbert? Any kind of a duet?
2: She actually did
1: find the good stuff.
2: She did. So apparently she did.

0: pulling it up right now. She did Purple Rain.
1: See, I knew that she did stuff outside her comfort zone. Purple Rain.
0: Yeah, Prince Purple, huh? Rain.
1: Yeah.
0: Hold on.
1: From everything I'm hearing about Dolly and reading, she seems like a really lovely person. Loved her fans and everything, easy to approach, approachable. Yeah, she seems a great person.

0: is Dolly doing Prince.
1: I only want to see you laughing in the purple rain. Purple rain. Purple rain.
0: Well, it is different.
2: It is different.
0: It is different.
2: It's good.
0: I could listen to it. You know, she kind of reminds me of Barbara Mandrell. You know who Barbara Mandrell is?
2: You think I know who Barbara Mandrell is?
0: Yeah, she, well, it's true. Barbara Mandrell. She's a big country star. But they played, like, all the instruments. Played, like, 20 instruments. I once saw Barbara Mandrell at the casino in Connecticut. Like, went from instrument to instrument to instrument. Dolly had that talent. That talent, too. Great businesswoman. Oh, you know who she liked? Who she was chummy with and pals? Billy Gilman. Particularly when Billy was little. And he was kind of an up-and-coming country star. Remember the little kid, 7, 8 years old, singing in the tent? And then he got traction. And she hooked up with him. She liked him. Cute little kid hanging around. Billy.
1: And so I wake up in the morning.
0: This is good.

0: E. What's going on?
1: Hey, I say hey.
0: Hey, Morales. What's going on?
2: Well, one more?
0: One more.
2: All right, let's play.
0: See, wasn't this a good idea?
2: This was a good idea.
0: I said, go find the covers.

0: Beatles? Look at this. Let it be. Who's the duet with?
1: Ringo and Paul.
0: Ringo and Paul and Dolly?
1: That's a hell of a trio.
0: That's a table for two at Camille's. Isn't that something?

0: I like it. Didn't you do the movie on NBC, Coat of Many Colors? Something like that? Coat of Many Colors? I guess, her grandmother or her mother sewed her up a coat made of rags. They grew up dirt poor. Like a dirt floor, too. Not only dirt poor, the dirt floor.
1: You're living in Tennessee in the middle of the woods.
0: Now, long way from Pigeon Forge. Actually, not that long, because she opened the amusement park right there. Loaded, huh?
1: So this is her with Linda Ronstadt.
0: Ronstadt.
1: Ronstadt.
0: Yeah.
1: Sorry.

0: Did she do spirituals too, gospel stuff?
1: I would imagine she did.
0: Grandfather was a preacher.
2: That doesn't shock me.
0: Yeah. Find A Coat of Many Colors. I think NBC took that, made a movie out of it for Christmas, didn't they? Coat of Many Colors?
2: Nice little country Christmas.
0: Did you do any Sinatra? Did you do a duet with Sinatra? Remember Sinatra was doing those duets?
2: Toward
0: the end of his life, he did like a couple of duets with everybody.
2: I found her doing Freebird.
0: Freebird?
2: Yeah. Dolly doing Freebird.
0: All right, let's see what the seagulls say. Now. 524 says, Dolly is Molly Cyrus's godmother. Yeah, I knew that. They were tight. She did a duet with Molly, Miley.
2: She used to go on the show on Disney Channel.
0: Yeah, yeah. 465 says she collaborated with Sabrina Carpenter. 808, Dolly got $10 million in royalties from Whitney singing her song. Hey, everybody makes money. 559, Dolly and Motley Crue doing Home Sweet Home. 864, Dolly did Stairway to Heaven by Led Zeppelin. That's an odd one, huh? 578, Dolly would be in the parade in Dollywood. Yeah, if you got lucky, she was in the horse-drawn carriage.
2: Yeah, she was Mickey Mouse for Dollywood.
0: Yeah, she was her own Mickey Mouse.
2: Do you remember when she showed up at the Thanksgiving Day game a couple of years ago with the Cowboys? She wore the Cowboys cheerleading outfit and everything?
0: Yes, I do, yeah. She went on the field, didn't she?
2: Yeah, she looked great.
0: Yeah. The best line by Dolly says 255. She said, when I wrote and sang the song, I Will Always Love You, I put the money in the bank. After Whitney Houston sung it, I was able to buy the bank. Royalties, huh? On her song. Only married once. Am I right about that? Only married once? The Carl, who predeceased her not that long ago.
2: Let's see.
0: I think so.
2: Yeah, I think you're right. Yeah, Carl Dean Thomas, 1966
0: yeah.
2: to
0: 66, she married?
2: 66.
0: Wow.
2: To 2025.
0: Oh, she married young.
2: Well, she was 20 years old when she got married.
0: Yeah.
2: So she was born in 46, married in 66.
0: Okay. Well, 66, 20 wasn't that young.
2: No.
0: No. 626, Dolly's SNL skit in the 80s was gold. 932, Dolly wrote it, lived it, sang it. 318, Dolly was up there with Elvis and Mother Teresa. Well, I don't listen. I don't know if she was as big as Elvis. I'll have an open mind about this.
2: I mean, she definitely.
0: I'll have an open mind about this. 438-9776. All right. It is 6:40. 9-851, Ocean State Job Lot should take over the Superman building. No, nobody wants it because the skin is falling off of it. I'll get that exclusive reporting coming up right after this. It's 6:49.

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8: Oh, thank you, guys. Leonard skidded at the end. Oh, my God, that was fantastic. Thank you.
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11: Listen, any demographic, we'll go after it. Who's up next over here?

0: Wasn't this Jerry Lewis's song at the telethon, right? He sang this at the end.
1: Yeah.
0: Which was an emotional thing, Tom. Did you remember watching Jerry Lewis?
1: I think he was done. I remember the Labor Day specials for the MS. But
0: yeah, it was a big thing.
1: Yeah.
0: Yeah, he was on a roll for a while, then stayed too long at the party, and they showed him the door. You know that?
1: Who replaced him?
0: I don't think anybody replaced him. They did like a shortened version of it.
1: Gotcha.
0: They did. It was only like it became like a nothing after a while. It's a shame. I mean, he did a lot.
1: He raised a lot of money for it.
0: Raised a lot of money. He was always a little controversial, though, Jerry Lewis. Give me a little acerbic. You know, he played like kind of the fool in his movies. But then in real life, he had the kind of talk show. This guy was tough to take sometimes.
1: Don't ask me why.
0: Yeah.
1: But I was watching old clips Monday night of Martin and Lewis.
0: Martin and Lewis?
1: From the 50s.
0: Yeah, they were big.
1: Huge.
0: Big superstars. Yeah. But he used to do this at the end of the telethons. And is this, Seagulls, this is originally from, I think, Sound of Music, isn't it?
1: You'll never walk alone?
0: Doesn't the Mother Superior sing this? When they're throwing out, what's her name? Julie Andrews?
1: I never seen this.
0: Give her her bags and you get time for you to go.
1: Looks like a terrible movie to me as a kid growing up.
0: Sound of Music?
1: Yeah.
0: It's a kid's movie.

0: Peaked him. I'll tell you, Sound of Music, the father, I'd call DCYF on him today.
1: Oh, yeah?
0: Oh, very nasty to the kids. Yeah. No, he's domineering. Plus, how old was she in the movie? Wasn't she like a kid or something?
1: Who, Julie Andrews?
0: Julie Andrews. She was playing like a teenager or something?
1: Because...
0: Yeah. She was very young. Wasn't she like a kid coming out of the convent or something?
1: I think she was only like 20-something when she did Mary Poppins.
0: Yeah.
1: She was young when
0: but
1: she
0: I'm
1: did
0: talking,
1: Mary
0: in
1: Poppins.
0: The actual, oh, in the actual movie or the plot or the book, whatever the hell it was.
1: Bill, do you know
0: that's another
1: about
0: reason. I'd also call. I'd call social services on that father in Austria. Hey, all how's right. Tannenbaum doing? Speaking of Austria. Hey, Sound of Music, Tannenbaum. All right, it is 7 o'clock.
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3: Darlene did it big time. I'm Carmen Roberts, Fox News. Trump-backed Darlene Graham advances to the general election of South Carolina to compete for a full-term U.S. Senate seat previously held by her brother, the late Lindsey Graham. She won about 53% of the vote in the Republican primary runoff, and during her victory speech slammed her Democratic opponent.
4: My Democratic opponent, Dr. Annie Andrews, is the most radical liberal ever nominated for a statewide office by the South Carolina Democratic Party.
3: South Carolina is a tough state for Democrats to win, but they believe the race could become more competitive as President Trump's approval rating continues to fall. The president ordered flags to fly at half staff for a week to honor Dolly Parton, who died from cancer yesterday at age 80. Nephew says she will never be forgotten.
5: Dolly called me and said she wants to rest in a beautiful bed of plush cotton because after a life wearing heavy rhinestones, she finally deserves to be comfortable and have some rest.
3: The world is
5: rest in peace, Aunt Dolly.
3: The world is remembering Dolly for her music and the vast ways she gave back, including her Imagination Library, which has given millions of free books to kids. President Trump levels a new warning at Iran about keeping the Strait of Hormuz safe. Fox's Trey Yingst reports from Tel Aviv on the president's Truth Social post.
6: The president posted, "I've just been informed by the United States Navy that all mines have been removed and or detonated from within the international waters of the Strait of Hormuz. Iran has been notified that any ship or boat placing new mines will be immediately and systematically destroyed."
3: And crude oil is down 2.5% at this hour at $80.23 a barrel. 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
3: A man accused of terrorizing at least six people while wearing a Chucky-style mask near Philadelphia City Hall earlier this month is arrested in Las Vegas.
11: The U.S. Marshals Service says 22-year-old Zymir Hughes was arrested Tuesday night in Las Vegas and is being held in the Clark County Detention Center awaiting extradition back to Philadelphia. The charges listed in the warrant include aggravated assault and terroristic threats. Investigators allege that during one encounter, the suspect held one hand behind his back and asked a woman if she was ready to die. In another incident, a female jogger sustained a leg injury while attempting to run away from Hughes. In total, Hughes allegedly chased and threatened at least six people around City Hall in Center City back on August 12th over a roughly 15-minute span. Ted Lindner, Fox News.
3: In another bizarre situation, police arrest a California man after finding a guillotine near the U.S. Capitol.
12: Capitol cops say the guillotine was in the bed of a pickup truck parked illegally near the Capitol complex, arresting 35-year-old Filian Tam Dui Le of Julian, California. Now an investigation is underway. Cops want to know why he drove from California with such a device. Detectives are reportedly looking into his background to try to help determine a motive. Lay is being held on a carrying a dangerous weapons charge. Gary Baumgarten, Fox News.
3: A fast-moving wildfire is tearing through ranch land in north-central Texas, forcing evacuations and closing schools. The Ross Fire exploded in more than 78 square miles in less than a day, fueled by extreme heat and high winds. It's about 8% contained. Target pulls a children's Halloween costume from the shelves after widespread social media backlash and apologizes for selling a garment that critics say evoked racist minstrel caricatures. As stock futures are lower, S&P futures down 5 points. I'm Carmen Roberts. This is Fox.
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26: With hope in your heart.
0: Jerry's crying.
26: And he'll make.
0: He always cried at the end, it was very emotional. Labor Day telethon. I missed that.
1: You missed
0: the Labor Day is coming up. We don't have the telethon. I'll start one.
1: We should do a seagull thon.
0: I'll do something. Troubled kids from Staten Island. Youngsters, all kinds of problems going on. We'll raise money for them.
1: No, but what we talked about.
0: Yeah.
1: Well, should we bring it up? I don't want to get in trouble.
0: No, don't bring it up.
1: No, this is good. This is actually a good thing.
0: Said Tom never. I don't want to get in trouble.
1: So in October, October is National Dyslexia Month.
0: Yeah.
1: And October 8th is National Dyslexia Day.
0: Oh, okay.
1: And I'm the dyslexic.
0: Oh, no, so that was my idea.
1: That was your idea.
0: Yeah, well, we'll do a special.
1: Yeah.
0: For dyslexia.
1: Yeah.
0: Yeah, because it's often misdiagnosed, you know. You know, you get the right diagnosis early, it changes your life.
1: Yeah, and I got it when I was a junior in high school,
0: well, too
1: okay?
0: Late for you, Tom. But a lot has happened. You know, we've cured that now.
1: I'm telling you right now, if I would have been...
0: Oh, Tom, it's a shame you got that illness. If you would have just hung on.
1: If I would have gotten diagnosed as a kid,
0: yeah,
1: I would have been in an Ivy League school.
0: Right, instead of a job applicant here. You're right.
1: I would have been a lawyer. I would have been...
0: Hold on. You would have been an Ivy League, an Ivy Leaguer?
1: Absolutely, 1,000%.
0: Listen, you should have wrote about it for your essay. You might have they go for that stuff at Brown.
1: Yeah, but
0: you should have made a big sob story.
1: By the time I was a junior, I was going into my senior year of high school. I was just happy if anybody would accept me, take me.
0: Yeah, but you write a good. Oh, I did lousy in school. I did awful. Mrs. Maresco beat me. Brown would have went for that.
1: I would have
0: made a spot for you.
1: I would have been at Harvard. I would have been at Brown.
0: Yes, they go for that.
1: You would have never had me.
0: Well, it's all right. all right, so you want to do a special? What's the date? October 8th?
1: October 8th, National Dyslexia Day.
0: I think I will be here because I'm planning my next vacation. I'll tell you that. All right, we'll do a big deal. National Dyslexia Day,
1: yeah.
0: October 8th. Now, don't write it down for the 6th. Hey, there's also what is it, another one, dysgraphia, where you can't do math or something, letters are flip-flop.
1: Well, so the part of my dyslexia is you look at a triangle like this,
0: right,
1: like where you see it from the bottom to the top. I see a triangle from the top to the bottom, so I go backwards. So I like to see the end of the story and then work my way backwards.
0: When you read, do the letters move? Do they dance? Are they
1: sometimes
0: backward?
1: No, they just mash together.
0: In your vision, in your field of vision, they mash together?
1: Yeah, you've seen it before, the way I read things to you. You're like, what the hell are you saying?
0: Yeah, no, I know you spoke Russian. No, it's good. He speaks Cyrillic or Syrah, whatever the hell it is. Yeah, Arabic, too, his writing. That's good. No. Tom, our seagulls, I knew the seagulls. The seagulls say you'll never walk alone is actually from Carousel.
1: Gotcha.
0: Another great play, and I believe another great movie. However, the one I was thinking about, which you could see... You could see getting a little dyslexic about this. The nun in Sound of Music sings Climb Every Mountain.

0: go. That's it. Yeah, this is Sister Angelina singing this over at the St. Rosa Lima.
1: I heard from Sister Angelina a while.
0: Sister Angelina,
1: while.
0: What's going on? Where are you? Sister Gaetina sings that, her roommate. They sing this every morning.
2: Every day of your life, for as long as you need.
0: This is it, they hand the bags. Go ahead, leave. You're going to be a babysitter now.

0: But I don't want to leave. No, you have to leave. Sorry, I got you a job. You're a nanny now. All right, it is 7-11.
1: What are they thinking? Putting money, good money, into bad. Their attitude is, well, in 20 or 30 years from now, we're not going to be around. The hell with the taxpayers. They will pay for the mistakes they always have. No, that's not the way it's supposed to roll. And if it didn't come up in your program this morning or yesterday, you had better bring it up. You had better hold their feet to the fire.
0: I got my marching orders, Tom. That guy calls and leaves me messages all the time. He's a good listener slash what he. I broke the story yesterday. Kenny Castellucci, maybe the world's premier stone layer, marble, Carrara marble, limestone, granite. He did the Guggenheim in New York, courthouses in Washington, buildings all over the world. Nobody's better than him when it comes to putting stone veneer on a tower. And Kenny says, you're wasting money trying to save the Superman building. Superman himself couldn't save it.
2: What is your recommendation? What would be the recommendation right now on the Superman building?
3: Take it down.
2: Take it down.
3: It must be taken down. It cannot be fixed.
0: Now that's the medicine, okay? The medicine has been given out. The Superman building cannot be saved. So says Ken Castellucci, who did the Guggenheim, by the way. Okay, that's enough for me. He did the Guggenheim. I guess you know what you're talking about.
2: You have advised people in the state of what you know. You have given them pictures. You have given them explanation. You're not keeping this secret. You have told people that this is a fool's errand.
3: Correct. I've given the department, met with the director, gave them pictures of it, and told them this is an anchor failure over the entire building. Entire anchors rusting, expanding the iron, breaking off the limestone. So this developer, they must be wonderful people, they know this problem. Just unbelievable that nobody's mentioned this from when the building closed in 2013. It's there. It's a given.
0: It's physics. The iron anchors have deteriorated. The limestone facade is chipping away and falling off the building. It is impossible to fix. You could try to drill steel posts in, but he's never seen that done. You got a spare a couple of hundred million? You want to take the skin off and put a new skin on? It's a fool's errand. Okay, so now it's out there. Now, by the way, the other side, High Rock, the Boston guys. By the way, where's the money from High Rock? Who's got money in that thing? Because if you're going to do business with the state now, we need full disclosure. We don't want to be like the soccer stadium with this. I'm going to find out some basketball player in California has got an interest. We want everything put in the basket. We want to know where all our eggs are in the basket. Hint, hint. Yeah, when do we know about that?
2: Is this a fool's errand to give these guys any money at this point, given the exterior condition of that? In your expert analysis, is this a fool's errand?
3: Absolutely.
0: Now, there's the medicine. You want to take it or not? Now, the other side, High Rock, hey, they're happy, right? The state, the Commerce, Stephen Pryor, Governor McKee, they just said, give them $10 million more. So that's a pledge of $50 million between city and state funds. By the way, Smiley, you get the question on this. We'll play what Kenny says for him. City and state funds, $50 million, and they're hoping to get another $160 million from Uncle Sam, from the DOT. The DOT, what does that have to do with skyscrapers? If it's a half a mile from a train station, there's money. There's money to borrow from the DOT. That's the transportation connection. Kenny says it can't be saved. That it's physics. It is what it is.
3: In my opinion, it's not doable. It just is an impossibility because of where the windows are. It's too many undulations of this building. It's not like the Fleet Center next door or Hospital Trust next door or Citizens or Old Stone. They're flat. This is in and out all over the place. There's too many anchors with too many stones, and they will never stop failing. So to cover this over with metal or some kind of new plastics or whatever, they don't. I cannot give you a price. It's just the building is flawed.
2: It's got to go. That's the recommendation. Now, High Rock, the Boston guys, right? They said, no, we have our own inspectors. We have inspectors who repel, and they say the building is safe, and we're aware of any chipping, and we're going to do it. And if you give us the money, we'll do it upright, and we'll make apartments in there. So now you have it laid out. You have two sides of the story. You have what Castellucci is saying, and you have what High Rock is saying, and in the middle, you have the governor and the commerce. What's, I don't know, Tom, what's he looking, to curry favor with the unions? You know, give you, yes, okay, here's 50 million jobs.
4: I mean, he's already got right? the union endorsement, though.
2: I know, but, you know, hey, sweeten it, Candyman. Governor, what do you want to do? Castellucci says he can't save it. I know you want to, you know, I know you want to create jobs and everything, but he can't save it.
5: Hey, I'm the Candyman.
2: The Candyman's coming in Friday. Right. He's got 2 days to think of an answer.
4: Yep.
2: All right.
4: Would Helena save it? That's a quite good question for Helena.
2: Well, when she comes in for Ask the Candidate, is she coming in? Did she accept our invitation?
4: They're not even calling me back.
2: Angelica. Angelica.
4: Angelica.
2: Angelica. Helena's Angelica got the text. When can we, as Cianci would say, how many tickets can I put you down for?
6: Oh, Helena, you came and you saved.

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1: We have to do Ask Helena.
0: Ask Helena. We'll open the phones and you go ahead. Ask Helena whatever you want. Helena. This is the business we've chosen, right?
2: I'm standing on the edge of time.
1: Well, we'll see. She doesn't get back to me, though, so I don't know what we're
0: that's
1: supposed to do.
0: That's not nice.
1: It's not nice.
0: No, that's not professional.
1: I texted Monday.
0: Yeah, don't we have, isn't there a lawyer advertised? I get back to you within a certain amount of time. Who is that? Is that LeVake?
1: I have no idea.
0: There's a commercial. I'll get back to you right away. Tom, don't I always pick up the phone?
1: You do always pick up the phone.
0: Right?
1: Yeah, but you're different.
0: Well, that's because I'm a boomer.
1: Yeah, you prefer to call instead of text.
0: I do. Yeah.
1: And I do that.
0: I don't mind texting, but after a while. How many messages am I going to send you? Pick up the phone. What is it?
1: You can get it done within 5 minutes instead of 20 text messages.
0: Yeah, you could. Yeah. But I see a lot of young people like you, your generation, you don't answer the phone. Why is that? You let it go to voicemail. You don't even let it ring. What is it with you?
1: Listen, there's higher ups here that would rather text than me call them.
0: They would rather text you than call?
1: Yeah.
0: Who, Doug?
1: I'm not naming names.
0: Well, I call Doug. That's my generation. I call him if I have to talk to him.
1: Right.
0: Yeah, I don't text him.
1: I'm the one that's usually always
0: occasionally,
1: calling.
0: Occasionally, but I call. But you pick up. That's good. When I call, you pick up.
1: Yeah, always.
0: Yeah, I always pick up.
1: I'm always afraid you're going to call me and yell at me. That's why.
0: No, I would have never yell at you.
1: No, you? No, God, no way.
0: You know what I'm going to yell you about? All right, it is 7:19.
1: We'll keep going here. You want to hear Paolino's side of the Superman story?
0: Paolino was on Coastal ABC with me yesterday. Paolino went Gene Offscript.
1: Yeah.
0: Yesterday. We talked about the mall, and initial calls have been made to Costco. Just an initial introductory. Hey, might you guys be interested in maybe opening a Costco in the mall? Now, we say, where are you going to put it? Well, anything can be done. He said, I know they prefer a flat parking lot to roll the carriage out. I understand that. They're not really in the urban areas. He gets that. But maybe if we reconfigured some part of the mall to allow for that kind of parking, anything can be done, right? It used to be a Lord and Taylor. Now it's parking. He said, maybe up by the Bosco. Things could be done. And he said, let's at least start talking to them, even if they say no. It doesn't hurt.
3: That's going to be a retail area. But if you remember where Lord and Taylor was,
4: yes,
3: that is now parking. And should something be built over there that you could be able to get a Costco? So those are some of the things that we're now investigating. We're at the very beginning stage. We just took ownership last week.
4: Yep.
3: And now I think this is kind of the next few days are going to be kind of slow because of the holiday coming up. Right. Yep. After Labor Day, you'll see us go full block.
0: Okay. So took over the mall, his partners, they're in there, security, they want to make it a better place. And he said the initial call has been made to Costco. Now, you know who was on the board at Costco? Have you seen Helena?
1: And
5: come here for your information. Come right here for your news.
0: Gina Tola Brigida.
6: Oh, I love that.
7: Hi, neighbors.
0: Hey, neighbor. Well, we got two of them on the board. You have two of them on the board, and why can't we get a Costco?
4: But have you been speaking to them?
3: I've had some conversations with Helena Folks.
4: Okay.
3: And let her get through her campaign first.
4: Yeah.
3: And then we'll have a better conversation.
4: I brought it up in the debate.
3: Yes,
4: so why can't we get a Costco? I mean, she's on the board. Why can't?
3: I think she can sort of speak differently if she's a governor than as a board member.
4: Okay. But now the idea is that, they don't want to come in because they can't sell liquor.
3: Well,
4: that's
3: maybe
4: a big part of their business.
3: It is, but maybe they make an exception, yeah, or maybe we get the law changed. I don't know. I don't have the answer on either. Nothing's right, nothing's wrong.
4: Okay.
0: Okay. Now, Joe, you have the tower. Your own place is downtown Kennedy Plaza. You're very close to the Superman building. Castellucci says the veneer is falling off. You can't be saved. Tear it down. Now, I thought Paolino would say he's absolutely right. No, Paolino said, hold on. Maybe it can be saved. We saved the Masonic Temple, didn't we?
3: At one time, I called a contractor to see if you could demolish it and how it could be done. And to use dynamite, so it'll come down quickly.
4: Yep.
3: There's no place for it to fall.
4: Okay.
3: It's going to fall on the buildings next to it. You're going to have a problem. That means you have to do it by hand. If you do it by hand, mm-hmm, it's going to take you hundreds of years to do it. It's never going to happen fast. So the next thing is, do you try to repair it? Let's see if they get the money from the Trump administration for financing. The way that works is if you're near a train station, and if you're within a half a mile of the train station, you convert an office building to apartments, you can borrow the money at the 30-year treasury, which is roughly 5%, which is a lot different than 8% or 9% today.
0: Okay, now he has an open mind to possibly saving it somehow. And did that part where he said, well, they saved the Masonic Temple. And I pushed back a little bit. Wait a minute. The Masonic Temple is one thing. The thing was never really finished. Different construction. They built up from the middle, which, by the way, I thought they should have torn that thing down.
3: Then why would the owners think they can do it? They have big contractors over there that have been looking at it. Look, they're talking $300 million to spend there. You can do a lot. Now, let's just look at a few things. That is a landmark in Rhode Island, not just Providence, Rhode Island. It's part of our skyline. If the State House was caught on fire and half damaged, would we want to rebuild it? I think the answer is yes.
4: But, Joe, that's listen, I understand what you're saying. The State House is the State House. It's like saying the White House or the U.S. Capitol. It's different than the Superman building.
3: The Superman building is
4: old. It's deteriorated.
3: Not any more than the Masonic Temple was.
4: That's a much smaller project.
3: No, it was a big project.
4: It was a big deal, but the Masonic Temple, look at the scale of it versus that. I know what you're saying.
3: More than the contractors that will be doing the work.
4: Does anybody know more than Kenny Castellucci about facade, about granite, about limestone? That's his area.
3: I'm not going to say that he's the only person in the world that knows how to do that stuff.
0: Yep. Fair and balanced, Tom.
6: Always.
0: It's all we ask for. All opinions are welcome.
6: All right.
0: It's 7:20.
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44: News, I'm Gianna Gelosi. Country music legend Dolly Parton died Tuesday at the age of 80 after a brief battle with cancer. She was a lifelong entertainer, singer, songwriter, philanthropist, and icon with an outsized personality matched only by her outfits and big hair. 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
45: Dolly called me and said she wants to rest in a beautiful bed of plush cotton because after a life wearing heavy rhinestones, she finally deserves to be comfortable and have some rest.
44: President Trump has ordered flags to be flown at half staff for a week. Senator Darlene Graham won the Republican nomination to replace her late brother, Lindsey Graham, on South Carolina's general election ballot. She's going to face Democrat Annie Andrews in November. 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
38: Hey, son, how are you feeling?
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4: 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A Christmas Carol. The auditions are underway for Trinity Rep's A Christmas Carol. We need kids. 8 to 12. Saturday, September 12th, 9 till noon at Cardi's in South Attleboro. Grab the kid. You're like a stage mom or a stage father. Greg, drag the kid, and let's see if they have any talent. By the way, Tiny Tim, we want him tiny.
16: Drag that kid there.
4: All right, drag the kid. We know it's all about you, but drag the kid. Tiny Tim has to be tiny, okay? Like a couple of years ago in the summer every year. Yeah, tall kids, kids with a goatee. No, no. We're back to normal now. Tiny kids for Tiny Tim. 737.
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18: What the Supreme Court's conservative majority said today in this 6-3 decision is that that order, because it has not been fully implemented yet, has not actually hurt any of the states, and therefore they don't have standing to bring a challenge. But I should say that the court was clear that if this is implemented in an unlawful way,

0: day. Now, Secretary of State Amory here in Rhode Island, he was part of that coalition that sued. He prevailed. It's I don't know if this is, if he sees this as a setback or no. We've only begun to fight. Secretary of State Greg Amory is on the line with me. Good morning, Mr. Secretary.
1: Good morning, Gene. How are you?
0: I'm good. Thanks for coming on. What's your take on the Supreme Court 6-3? They essentially told the post office, go ahead, start your mechanism, but it's probably not going to do anything because we're late in the game. What is your take on it?
1: Yeah, that's right. They said it was not ripe when it came before the lower courts, and so no one actually had standing because the Postal Service rules had not been completed. They're completed now. I think the analyst that you played prior is correct. This is procedural. This will be back with the Supreme Court before long. And one of the injunctions actually is still in place, and the administration is trying to challenge that as well. So, I mean, the bottom line for us is right now there's no impact on mail ballots for the primary. Those are proceeding, and we've received a number of them back already. I think somewhere around, 3,000 or a little over 3,000. So it doesn't impact this primary election. I guess the challenge that we see is that, you know, our mail ballot envelopes have already been printed for the general election. And this rule, the post office new rules, require a different format for those envelopes. And that would be a challenge. And I think time is an issue here for sure. Just because if the litigation continues, which I anticipate it will, it already has, it's going to be tight for us to get those reprinted. And obviously there's a cost to that as well.
0: Well, you may have that on your in your favor. I know you don't like this. You're against Trump on this. You were one of the handful. It's more than that. Yeah, the coalition of Democrat attorney generals on your behalf suing this. You prevailed in lower court. But this is the Supreme Court overturning at least one of the judges involved. I don't want to get too deep in the weeds, but there were several judges had their hands in this. A lot of it is procedural. But the genesis, the narrative, Trump wants a master list of citizens so that the post office can compare a mail-in ballot to that master list. And if it doesn't end up, they're not going to forward it back to the Board of Elections. That's your understanding. And you said you can't do that. We run the elections, not the federal government. Is that a correct nutshell summation?
1: Yeah, mostly. And the First Circuit Court agreed with that. Right? They actually ruled on the merits, even though the Supreme Court has not taken up the merits of this case. They ruled that was unconstitutional because it violates the state's mandates to determine the time, place, and manner of elections. You know, our administration, since the moment I came in, has been asking both the Biden and Trump administration for a list of naturalized citizens, which is similar to the list that I assume they're creating between the Social Security Administration and the Department of Homeland Security. We think that's valuable. That's the same to us as a list that would be sent to us and is sent to us from the Social Security Administration that deals with the master death file, folks who have been deceased that we can pull off the ballots. We think that's a good thing to do a cross-check. It's not in the purview of the United States Postal Service. It's in the purview of the states.
0: Well, Trump controls it, so you know how things work. That's a lever. I think you addressed some of it. What's wrong with having a master voter list of citizens that they would be able to compare it and say, I'm not going to forward this one. This person's not on the list. What's wrong with that?
1: Well, even the government in these proceedings has admitted that those lists will be imperfect. So you could still disenfranchise someone. And I'm speaking directly from the government's testimony before the courts, the Trump administration's testimony, that those lists will be imperfect. And we use the lists, right, all the lists we have, whether they're from the Department of Health, whether they're from the Social Security Administration. We use those as a cross-check to confirm previous information that we have. And we think that's valuable. We just don't think it's the end-all, be-all.
0: Okay. Let's fast forward. You have not prevailed. It's not a certainty that you're going to win this, nor it's the same for Donald Trump. He has a procedural victory. It is pending, but working in your favor is, I believe, timing. The election is coming up. You can't start printing envelopes. Even the Supreme Court's going to understand that. So if it goes against you, practically, you may get this one in your corner, at least for this particular election. All right. We'll leave it off at that.
1: Yeah, sure. And the reality is that's what the injunction is, right? That you couldn't implement this for this.

0: election, right? That's the specific injunction that remains.
1: Okay. While I have you, unfinished business. New Jersey's screw up with the registry and registering non-citizens, and about 400 of them actually voted in New Jersey. We have the same vendor. What are you finding out about that? You've been investigating that for more than a month. What can you tell me today?
0: Sure. The same vendor, different system, completely different system. And I would point out that at our request, the leadership of the Republican leadership in the House and Senate did go and to the DMV with our team, do a systems review, see how this worked. They were explained the audit system that that the DMV is completing and has completed. We're in the second phase of that audit. Our team is now validating the DMV audit, cross-checking with our records, and thus far we have identified no citizenship issues similar to what happened in New Jersey.
1: Okay. Now, how much more do you have to do before you come out and say it's over? Nothing was found.
0: Yeah, we still have a few days left of cross-checking and validating what the DMV has sent to us next to our voter list. So a few more days, but we're highly confident that this did not occur here. The DMV's audit suggests that, and we're just going to validate that. We found no citizenship-related issues at this point. And we were confident of that right from the outset, as I told you.
1: You're running for re-election. You have no opposition.
0: Bad for democracy, good for me.
1: And you really mean that? I mean, listen, you're going to walk back in. You like the job. You have no opposition. Why do you suppose that? Yeah. Your fellow general officers, some of them got 5-6 people running for office.
0: Well, I'll let you determine why that occurred, but I sincerely do mean that I think there should be opposition in every race because you have, the back and forth of ideas that the voters can then choose. So it is bad for democracy.
1: All right. This is Secretary of State Greg Amore. Thanks for coming on. See you soon.
0: Thank you.
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26: Love, but a second-hand emotion. What's love got to do,
1: So, is this Tina Turner?
27: Yeah.
1: With Dolly?
27: Not with Dolly.
1: Oh.
27: I just decided to play Tina.
1: No, you just felt like playing Tina? She left us, too.
27: Yeah, she's gone.
1: Yeah.
27: She left.
1: Barry doing? How's Barry Manilow doing?
27: He's hanging on.
1: He got sick. He had to cancel a couple of concerts or something.
27: He's hanging on, though.
1: You know, Barry, it's okay. Go relax. Go enjoy the rest of your life in Palm Springs.
27: Do they feel like they're going to run out of money?
1: I think
27: why do they still do it?
1: Because I don't think they could live without it. I don't think they could live without the adulation, the applause. I just don't think they could live without it. But Bob Hope couldn't do it. You know that Bob Hope, at the end, he just couldn't give it up. He'd get down to Big Boy, down the street from out in Toluca Lake. He'd just get down there to be with the people. Can't live without it.
28: Can't do it,
1: that
28: you know.
1: That kind of adulation.
27: Carson did it.
28: He walked away.
1: Carson quit.
28: Yep, that's it.
1: He knew, did you know, Bill, NBC was going to get rid of him.
28: Yeah, they were.
1: Did you know that?
28: like Jay, right?
1: You said, wait a minute, I don't know this part of the story. No, NBC went to Carson, and they were just kind of poking around. And Carson said, oh, no. You're not going to do this to me. And he went to New York for an event. It was called the Upfronts. You know, the season's going to start. They talked to all the advertisers. Yep. He walked on stage and he announced that this will be my last season. Completely surprising every NBC executive. Nobody knew it was coming. He got over on them.
28: Yeah.
1: Yeah, Bill. You know how it is in broadcasting, Bill,
28: sure.
1: Right?
28: Yeah. And one step ahead, right? Yeah, you know?
1: Try to stay, if you can.
28: Wow.
1: Carson, yeah.
28: Can't give it up, Gino.
1: Nope, can't give it up. But he gave it up, and we never saw him again.
28: Mm.
1: That was the end of him. Who else? Sinatra couldn't give it up.
28: Yeah, Sinatra. Hey, you covered him at Foxwoods, right?
1: I did.
28: Yeah.
1: Sinatra toward the end, losing his place.
28: He needed the prompter.
1: As big as the wall.
28: Yeah.
27: Tony Bennett.
1: The sun.
28: Tony Bennett was another one, Gino.
1: Tony Bennett,
28: yeah.
1: Another one.
28: Yeah, he couldn't stop.
1: Couldn't stop.
28: Yeah.
1: Go do another one, Dad. Go ahead. Come on. Another $100,000 in Providence.
27: Technically, Dolly Parton.
1: Well, but yeah. Dolly was... She was kind of... Up until just the past few months.
28: She's still the residency, too.
1: Right? She had to. She was in Vegas. Then she'd come on the parades at Dollywood.
28: Mm.
1: I really wouldn't... Oh, I wouldn't put her in that category. Frankie Valli.
28: Yeah.
27: Frankie Valli. Yeah.
1: It's time.
28: TikTok's Gene.
1: He looks like Ahmed the Puppet.
27: Yes.
1: From, what's that guy?
27: Jeff Dunham.
1: Jeff Dunham. He looks like the Puppet.
27: Which, by the way, Enrez Jeff Dunham's been around for as long as he has. He was on Carson Jeff Dunham.
1: Yeah, yeah. He won a talent contest.
27: Was it Star Search?
1: Might have been. Which is Ed McMahon's thing, right?
28: Ed McMahon, oh, yeah. Boy, end of bed for him. Oh,
1: yeah, Ed McMahon died broke.
28: Mm.
1: Remember Trump says, I'm going to bail.
27: Saved him.
1: I'll bail.
27: Yeah.
1: No, he didn't. That's the other part of the story.
27: He saved him.
1: No, he said he was.
28: Check never arrived.
1: The check never was in the mail.
28: Jeez.
1: He didn't. Somebody else had to bail him out. Sammy Davis.
28: Oh, he needed bailing out.
1: Died
28: right?
1: Broke, yeah, sick in his house in Beverly Hills. Sinatra saved him, bailed him out. They were very, very good friends.
28: Yeah.
1: Really tight. So the answer is they just can't give it up.
28: Supposedly, Gene Manilow had to stop a concert in Vegas last week, mid-show, like Thursday night, at the residency there.
27: So. What's going to be the sign for you that you got to give it up?
28: He's never giving it up, Tom. What are you talking about?
1: What's the sign for me? I'll know it.
27: He's adding stuff. He's not giving stuff up. What
1: are you talking
27: about?
1: I'm working harder than I've ever worked.
28: 3 o'clock in the afternoon.
1: My wife wants me delivering papers in between. She says there's time.
27: Plus,
1: the paper's not that heavy anymore.
28: No.
1: You know, if you're worried about it, it's not like exerting yourself. What are you picking up, 3 ounces?
28: The pamphlet is funny.
1: The pamphlet, like, you could deliver that. Why can't you do it?
27: Seagulls, what's going to be the sign that Gene needs to give it up?
1: Yeah.
27: Let's see what they got to say.
28: What is this? Just ask the seagulls now? Now, this is a new
1: thing. I read this article once. It was very funny. There was I think it was Bill Jorgensen in New York. Remember Bill Jorgensen, the anchor at Channel 5?
28: He was tough in the newsroom, Gino.
1: First of all, I worked with him when I was a kid. Bill Jorgensen. Okay, picture this guy looked like a lizard.
28: Yeah.
1: You know how they say, what, these aliens, they're like lizard people?
28: That was
1: him.
28: You
1: could tell this was him.
28: Boy, he's tough.
1: He was like, okay, now when I say look like a lizard, he was handsome in his own way, but he just had kind of this like a look of like with a pompadour and everything, and you know his eyes, right? And there was an article once he was saying, "I walk into the newsroom every day. There's six guys hoping for me to have a heart attack and drop dead right here in the newsroom floor because they want my seat." Which I understand. I get it. It's a good seat. There's not that many seats too to get. So Jorgensen, I tell you the story. I was working for him.
28: The copy wrote for him, Gene.
1: Yeah. I'm a kid in college. You're going to come into the newsroom tonight, and you're going to help us out. We're shorthanded, right?
28: Excellent.
1: Bill?
28: Well, hey.
1: Okay. Oof. So it's going to cost me more to go into the city and park the car that I'm going to make, but
28: okay.
1: I do it.
28: It's
1: you
28: okay.
1: Know. All right, I get there.
28: Big break, right, Gene?
1: And they have me. They say I write this story about a fire in Brooklyn.
28: Okay,
1: it's a follow up. The fire that they decided to tear it down. Write it, okay, and then put the copy in the hopper, which was a basket. Right? So I dutifully do it, and I thought, guy, I think I wrote it nice, you know. Brooklyn Fire, follow-up, I type it, I put it in the hopper, a basket. Okay.
28: Ding!
1: And everybody else is throwing their copy in the hopper, and I'm sitting back, and I'm excited to be there. I'm a kid in college. Wow, I'm at Channel 11, WPIX.
28: Action News.
1: And I see Jorgensen, who was the main anchor. He was the 10 o'clock news guy. So he walks out of his office. I'm looking at him. And he walks over and he goes to that hopper, Bill.
28: Yeah.
1: And he picks up all the scripts. Yep. It's like a pound of them. He picks them up and he just goes to the side and he's flipping through them. And this one's good and this one's good. Mm. And he's going to get to mine, right? Gets to mine. And he's looking, puts his glasses on his head, puts it down, right? Bill, he goes back in the middle of the newsroom, stands on a chair.
28: Oh, no.
1: Listen to this. Stands on a chair.
28: On a chair.
1: And he says, in vulgar terms, who wrote this piece of blank on the Brooklyn Fire? Who wrote it? Who wrote it?
28: Did you admit it, Gene?
1: Well, I was going to.
28: Yeah.
1: I was going to get up and volunteer. Sir, I and just as I'm getting up, the guy who was next to me says, sit down. She pulls me by, quiet. Mm. Says he does this to
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30: She'll never be forgotten. I'm Carmen Roberts, Fox News. Working 9 to 5. Fans around the world are remembering Dolly Parton for her incredible musical talent and spirit. In 2018, she told Fox and Friends,
31: "You got to be true to yourself. You got to stand up for what you believe in, especially to the young girls. You got to believe in yourself. You've got to be willing to sacrifice for whatever that dream of yours is."
30: Her representatives say the 80-year-old icon passed away yesterday from cancer and will always be remembered for her music, acting, business savvy, and her humor and generosity. Interim South Carolina U.S. Senator Darlene Graham won the primary runoff yesterday to advance to the general election. Many see her as a victory test for President Trump's endorsement.
32: The president strongly backed her. She is new to politics after the sudden passing of her brother, Lindsey Graham.
33: I know he's looking down right now, very proud.
32: The Graham campaign believes the president did all he could to help her across the finish line.
30: Fox's Mike Emanuel. In November, Graham will face off against pediatrician Democrat Annie Andrews in a state where Democrats haven't won a statewide election in 2 decades. Canada retaliates with up to 50% tariffs on hundreds of U.S. products to match the levies from the U.S.
34: 50% on American steel and aluminum products, 25% on American dairy, fish, and seafood, and 15% on select farm equipment and machinery, up to $20 billion. Prime Minister Carney says in the face of unjustified American tariffs, Canadians have shown resolve, purpose, and strength.
30: Fox's Peter Ducey reports President Trump says Canadians must pay a fair amount.
34: And if they don't, we won't make a deal. That's fine.
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30: Testimony is set to resume today in the trial of Lindsay Clancy, who killed her three children. Fox's Nate Foy has more from Plymouth, Massachusetts.
0: The prosecution's expected final witness, Dr. Gregory Sothoff, a forensic psychiatrist, will take the stand. Yesterday, he explained, in his view, some inconsistencies in Lindsay Clancy's story, and he called her account of the auditory hallucinations that she claims commanded her to kill her kids unusual. The prosecution's previous witness, forensic psychologist Dr. Kirk Heilbrunn, said he believes Clancy is criminally responsible for strangling and killing her three kids. Clancy is charged with three counts of first-degree murder. She faces a maximum penalty of life in prison without parole, but if she's found not criminally responsible by reason of insanity, she would be committed to a mental hospital.
30: Closing arguments may begin tomorrow. A tragic case of mistaken identity in Pennsylvania. A 22-year-old college baseball player is dead after a police officer shot him, reportedly believing he was breaking into a home. The family of Glenwood Bubba Pizer says he had been out partying with friends and accidentally went to the wrong house. An investigation's underway. And people across the U.S. are marking a special day for their dogs with a little extra love today.
1: The saying, every dog has his day, is especially true today. It's National Dog Day, a chance for dog lovers to celebrate their canines' unconditional love and companionship. 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
0: Let's do it. Mayor Smiley is in for Ask the Mayor. That means you light up the phones for him, 438-9776, and we'll try to get constituent service, right? I know you got an election going on, but let's get the potholes filled, the trash picked up, right? I love this. That's the bread and butter for any mayor.
7: That's right. And even though there's an election in 2 weeks, I haven't stopped working at my day job, which is delivering services for the people of Providence.
0: I like it when you get potholes and garbage and people call about a retaining wall that needs to be repaired. That's what a mayor does.
7: That's right.
0: You know what? Why don't we just bring it? Let's start with a phone call. All right. 438-9776. Then I got plenty of questions for you. And you got a favorite Dolly Parton song?
7: Yeah, Jolene.
0: You could do better.
8: Come on, basic.
7: No, it's a great
8: Come
7: song.
8: On,
7: don't give like me you. Basic.
8: Basic.
7: I mean, the I Will Always Love You,
8: basic.
7: Her version.
0: All right, go ahead.
7: Not the Whitney Houston version.
0: Name another one. What,
7: 9 to 5. I thought 9 to 5 is the basic answer.
0: Right. By the way, she wrote that, too.
7: I know.
0: It was in the movie and wrote it.
8: Did you run to any Dolly today?
0: What?
8: Did you run to any Dolly today?
7: No.
8: No?
7: No.
8: No. How many miles?
7: I ran 4.5, but I don't run with music.
8: What do you run?
7: Psychotic. I'm not psychotic. I run with nothing. I listen to the sounds of the city.
0: Mr. Excitement. Where do you run? Blackstone Boulevard in the middle?
7: No, I run through downtown. I go through the 195 Park and then Indy Point Park.
0: Oh, you're brave. You run through the downtown.
7: Yeah, I run through Memorial Park.
0: Now, other people running, are they running with you or are they running away? How are they running?
7: It is peaceful. There are other people exercising.
0: Are they running with you or running away? What are they doing?
7: No, there's other people exercising early in the morning. I run about the same time. Everyone's got their habit, so there's the same 10 people I see.
0: Anybody yelling, help, as they're running, or what are they?
7: No, every once in a while, someone's yelling at me. Every once in a while, they wave with less than 5 fingers. But the...
0: I got a question about the middle finger.
7: Part of the charm.
0: I'm going to ask you about the Bascule Bridge, the railroad bridge.
7: Oh, yeah.
0: That's the city's middle finger to the world. I'm going to ask you about that coming up. So you think about that. In the meantime, let's go 438-9776. Bill, you got a question for the mayor? Go ahead.
9: Yeah. Good morning, Mayor, and good morning, Gene, Tom, and company. I wanted to run this by you. I'm a 36-year retired Providence firefighter, and I've worked for every mayor since Bonnie Reynolds. But here's the thing. The talk about you is it's going all over the place. That we feel as though you're the tops. You're the best guy we've ever had, and I'm not on the job anymore. I've been off quite a while. But when the other day, I have to ask you this, we were demoralized when we read, you having Gina support you. You don't need a death wish like that, I don't think. Now, that's my opinion. But wow, it affected a lot of your guys, your people.
0: Okay.
9: And I just was wondering, what does he need this for? You're going to do fine without her.
0: Is this over the pension stuff? You're still smarting over that?
9: No. Wait a minute. No, I'm just asking.
0: Hold on. I'm just asking, you got a beef with Gina Tolabrigida. What is it? Why?
9: Gina Tolabrigida. She died a long time ago.
0: It's a joke. Gina Tolabrigida. Go ahead.
9: No. It's just a thing that we just never cared for her for the policy she made and everything.
0: Okay.
9: I understand she won 2 or 3 times and all that, but I'll tell you, these are feelings that we've had. When we heard that, I said, oh, boy.
0: Okay.
9: We don't need a death wish.
0: I got it.
9: We figure you can win this without her.
0: Got it. Now, he gave you a compliment, and then he gave you a kick in the behind at the end.
7: Yeah,
0: so he likes you. He says the guys like you. He said they're one of the best, right?
7: Yeah.
0: However, they don't understand why you're bringing Gina Rapunzel in for you. Why?
7: Sure. Yeah, I mean, by the way, that's generally how it goes. You're great, but...
0: Yeah. Hey, you want to be in broadcasting, too. Yeah.
7: Very familiar with that setup. We're having a rally on Thursday with former Governor Raimondo and a couple others, and to get people excited to get out the vote for a get out the vote rally. Listen, I'm really proud of the time that I served as Gina's chief of staff and then as the state's director of administration. I know not everyone loves her, but I learned a ton from her, and I'm proud of my service to her. I think she was a good governor, and I think she's going to help motivate a bunch of people to sign up for a volunteer shift and make sure that our supporters show up and vote over the next 2 weeks.
0: I don't think you're going to lose him or whoever likes you, but I guess they just don't like her for, you know, for the toll. Yeah. Well, the whole thing. But you think you can make money with her? I mean, come on. You bring her in to raise money. They buy a ticket, right?
7: No, it's not a fundraiser.
0: It's not a fundraiser?
7: It's not a fundraiser.
0: You don't have to pay to see her?
7: No, it's a rally, and it's just a rally to get people. The thing that we're going to ask is to ask people to sign up for a volunteer shift on the home stretch here.
0: Okay.
7: Yeah.
0: Well, listen. All right. How you doing, by the way? You got any numbers?
7: Yeah, I have numbers. I'm optimistic. I don't share those numbers, but...
0: Why don't you share them? Why not?
7: It's a slippery slope. This is the third election I've been in. I've never shared a poll. I don't intend to. Those are for our own kind of strategic guidance. It's not meant for public consumption. But I feel optimistic with 2 weeks to go and excited to see this thing through.
0: All right. Open the lines, Tom. Let's take more calls for the mayor. 438-9776. By the way, you need something fixed. You need a pothole, your garbage, whatever it is. We still got the mayor here. We know we're running an election, but... Constituent service is what this is all about. While we're lining up the phone calls, Mayor, flock cameras, you like them, and yet the tide is pushing against them. Several communities ripping them out, privacy concerns. You want to give me you pitch for these things? You like them. There's not a camera you don't like.
7: Well, I don't know about that.
0: You've got speed cams, red light cams. You even talked about noise cams, school bus cams, flock cameras. What is this, East Berlin and Providence?
7: Not at all. It's using technology to help keep our city safe. So we, Flock provides a host of services that we don't do. What we have are license plate readers. And license plate readers have helped keep this city safe, has helped us solve many crimes. From the Brown University shooting to a middle of the night fatal hit and run. But for the Flock cameras, we would not have been able to... advance or solve some of those investigations. We have really strong data protections. We maintain the data. We don't share the data with any law enforcement organization that we don't want to share it with. And we audit it regularly to make sure that there's no internal user or some sort of external intrusion or hack to get our data, and feel confident that we have adequate protections. And I also feel confident that the people of Providence and visitors to Providence are safer because of our license plate readers.
0: Okay. Now, I did that. We would tell a little joke here, but it's true. Red light cams, speed cameras, school bus cameras. You even talked about noise cameras. You are creating a surveillance state. As much as you favor them and you say, well, it solved the crime. I understand that. But and by the way, it doesn't bother me. I still go to Providence if I have to. You catch me with the red light cam. I get it. And the flock cameras in Cranston where I work. But there are people that really bothers. And you could see that this is never ending now.
7: I mean, the amount of video in the world is a horse that left the barn a long time ago. Every household, I've been out knocking on doors all summer because it's campaign year. I'd say one out of every two houses has a Ring doorbell or one of the competing brands. Everybody, we see it all the time, whether it's on social media or even in the traditional news media now, where they're using cell phone cameras that have been provided by users and video. There's video everywhere, and an overwhelming majority of which is not owned by the government. It's owned by individuals, but then it gets out into the world. And so what matters, I think, is that we use technology appropriately, that we use it to make a safer city, that we have adequate protections, and that we're transparent with the community about what we have and how we use it, which we do. And there's no secret tool that we're not talking about. We're fully transparent with the tools that we do have and why we use them and how we use them.
0: Okay, let's go to the phones. Go ahead, Uncle Leo's got a question for you. Go ahead, Leo, you're on with the mayor.
1: Hi, good morning, Mayor. Hey, my concern is about the demolition at 108 Waterman Street. It's kind of a sign of the time in Providence. Providence once had a really strong historic preservation of properties, and you know that house coming down. It's a house. I know it's a business structure, but you know it. The character of Thayer Street in that area, character of Thayer and Hope Street. I don't know what's going up there, but I'm sure the rest of the block will follow pretty soon, and the Citizens Bank building next door will get torn down. I mean, is there? I don't know what you feel about it. I guess you look at it as progress. But, I mean, is there any more concerned groups on the east side? You know, I know, you know, Antoinette Downing's been dead a long time, but I would hope someone would pick up the mantle. And, I mean, do you have a concern about this?
0: Yeah. What is this, tearing down historic structures, make way for new stuff, and he doesn't like the way the neighborhood is looking?
7: Yeah, basically. So the building he's referring to is a ground floor commercial student housing above. It's a historic home in between Thayer and Brook Street on Waterman. It's like, you know, in the heart of Brown. So it's Brown students who live upstairs. There's a bubble tea store on the first floor and another, I think, Chinese food restaurant, and it's going to be demolished. That building is not in the historic district, and so it is allowed to be demolished. The building two doors down has already been reconstructed as a new construction, and so yes, it's true. Thayer Street and sort of this is half a block off of Thayer Street. That area has changed certainly over the last 30 years, and like, you know, like the old Army Navy surplus store is gone. That's going to be a new building. Yeah. It's just the nature of it. But it is upsetting. It's too bad, Leo. It does bother me. But you know, we have sort of rules and regulations that we have to follow and apply equally. We still have strict historic districts and historic preservation guidelines, and in fact have added two new historic districts since I've been in office to protect swaths of neighborhoods. But if you're outside of the historic district, you have more flexibility to do what you want. I will say that while the exterior of this building on Waterman Street is attractive and historic and handsome, the interior has been lost long ago. It's all student housing. It's just like blown out for student housing. How many kids can you pack in the place?
0: Okay. All right, Leo, that's the answer. They can protect it where they feel it's necessary. Others, they're gonna change it. This happens to be the one. By the way, Broadway. Broadway to me is hit and miss. You have some beautiful homes, but then you got like square box former stores, parking lots. What happened with Broadway?
7: Most of those sort of.
0: It's a shame, and almost that street should be looking better.
7: Yeah,
0: you got restaurants and everything. Broadway.
7: A lot of that mismatch happened years or decades ago. You know, like the uniform store and the what was a gas station, then turned into it was called a Cluck. It was a chicken feed store for people who wanted to have chickens in their backyard.
0: For some reason, I do remember that.
7: Yeah,
0: one.
7: Diagonal from the Armenian church there. Right. So, like, a lot of that development happened in the '60s, '70s, and '80s. I think since then, you've actually seen some nice preservation efforts to maintain or renovate some of the Victorian homes and such that are beautiful on that street.
0: Speaking of renovating, yesterday, Ken Castellucci, you know Kenny Castellucci?
7: I don't think so.
0: He's been in construction trades a long, long time. He's really world renowned for his ability to work with natural stone on buildings. He did the Guggenheim, he did Hospital Trust, he's done hundreds of buildings and courthouses and what. So he knows marble, granite, Carrera, whatever it is, he's the stone guy. And he's retired now, and he's looking at the Superman building. And Kenny told me yesterday the Superman building cannot be saved. The skin is falling off of it. The 4-inch limestone is deteriorating. It's old iron anchors. You cannot save it. He said it would be a fool's errand to throw money at it. Now, he has standing. This is got a gravitas. This is his area. Tom, can you pull up Kenny Castellucci for me? He was on the radio, and NBC 10 did a follow-up yesterday talking about the health of the Superman building. He says it is deteriorating before our eyes. Listen to this, because city money is going to go into this, too. You have advised people in the state of what you know. You have given them pictures. You have given them explanation. You're not keeping this secret. You have told people that this is a fool's errand.
4: Correct. The department met with the director, gave him pictures of it. In my opinion, it's not doable. It just is an impossibility because of where the windows are. It's too many undulations of this building. It's not like the Fleet Center next door, a Hospital Trust next door, a Citizens or Old Stone. They're flat. This is in and out all over the place. There's too many anchors with too many stones, and they will never stop failing. So to cover this over with metal or some kind of new plastics or whatever, they don't. I cannot give you a price. It's just the building is flawed.
0: It has to be torn down. Now, this is the country's guy when it comes to granite, limestone, marble, the Guggenheim, courthouses in Washington, Hospital Trust, 100 of them in New York. He said this is a fool's errand to try to think you can save this. It cannot be saved. Now, that's a sobering assessment. There is $50 million, I believe, pledged, another $10 million the other day from the state. It's city and state money. What do you say to a guy like Kenny who says this is a fool's errand giving Boston money to save this? It cannot be saved. He can't. He gave us the medicine.
7: Yeah, he said that he shared it with, he must mean the state.
0: Commerce, he showed me the pictures. It's spalling.
7: Okay.
0: That's the term they used. It's 100 years old. They used iron anchors. They don't do that anymore. It's crumbling. And he said it cannot be saved. Hundreds and hundreds of millions you would need. Now, that's just a sobering assessment to me.
7: Yeah.
0: You got a hand in this. It's your city. I know you want to do something with that, but he is advising tear it down.
7: Well, I'd be interested in having, is it Kenny you said?
0: Kenny Castellucci.
7: I'd be interested in having Kenny reach out to our Department of Inspections and Standards, which is our building department. They'll be the ones that have to issue a building permit and then do an inspection upon completion of any building. And they're the experts in things like that. So I'm sure they'd be interested in seeing his research and his findings. It sounds like he shared it with the state, but he's not shared it with the city. Be very interested in seeing that. And Kenny should reach out to the city, ask for the Department of Inspections and Standards, or ask for the mayor's office, and we'll see what he has to say, and we would take it seriously. I will say, in terms of the city subsidy, not a penny has been spent. It's been pledged, mm-hmm. But none of it has been spent. And if there were some structural problem with the building, our incentives are contingent on a successful completion. And so, we're going to protect taxpayer dollars until the last minute.
0: Okay. I should say the Commerce will say the same thing. We have pledged millions. However, the check won't be cashed until they get a certificate of occupancy.
7: Yeah.
0: And Kenny is saying that's doubtful that they'll get that. All right. I want to go to the Bascule Bridge, the railroad bridge, the middle finger that the city, gives to the world every morning. At one point, you wanted to take that. If the DOT was going to give you that, you envisioned some kind of a park. It just came up recently in conversation. Is that still in the mix? What's going on with that thing?
7: Absolutely. So, this past legislative session, we passed a bill to create a Crook Point Bridge Authority.
0: Crook Point, yeah.
7: And so, we are going to appoint a 3-member board that's going to be the owner of the bridge. We're, now working on the transfer of the bridge from DOT to the city. We are still planning on taking it. And then once we take possession of the bridge, we will start on developing a plan to turn that into a great public space. I think it can be a real destination in the city, and I'm excited to both preserve the bridge and create some great new public access point.
0: So this is still in the works.
7: Absolutely.
0: You're going to take possession, and there's a committee. Are you going to use public money for that or go out and raise money? Because the High Line in New York was built with private funds.
7: Yeah. I mean, there'll probably be a combination of both. One of the reasons we created the authority was that so we could raise money. Nobody wants to write a philanthropic check to the city, but a private authority, just like the High Line, allows us to raise private money.
0: Okay.
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19: Fox News, I'm CJ Papa. Change in direction from President Trump in dealing with the Islamic Republic.
20: The Treasury Department is taking over the Iran war from the Pentagon. Secretary of State Marco Rubio is apparently telling American allies in the Gulf and in the Middle East that there aren't going to be any more big military strikes against the Iranians anytime soon as the focus shifts to economic pressure. That is according to Axios.
19: Fox's Peter Ducey at the White House, the commander-in-chief celebrating the American legend Dolly Parton.
21: President Trump says he will be lowering the flags to half staff for 1 week in her honor, saying there has never been anyone like her and never will.
19: Fox's Madel Rivera, Parton died at the age of 80. Her family said after a short battle with cancer. Antrim, South Carolina Senator Darlene Graham defeats Congressman Ralph Norman in the special runoff election for Senate. 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
33: All right, more constituent service.
34: Go ahead, ask the mayor.
33: Hello, Scott from Providence. How are you?
35: Hi there. I'm good.
33: Good.
34: Go ahead, Scott. Mayor's listening.
10: Okay. Hi, Mayor. I have a concern. I moved into my house in late May, and I moved next to an abandoned house, and talking to neighbors, long-term neighbors on the street, they say it's been abandoned for like over 20 years. A guy comes and cuts his lawn once a summer. He's always got excuses. My son lived in this house for like 6 years, and it was like that. So I'm doing work in the house. The chimney is crumbling, and it seems like it's going to fall down.
34: Okay, Scott, let me ask you this. Scott, what street are you on?
10: 11th Street, off of Blackstone Boulevard.
34: Okay, Mayor, you know the street? 11th off Blackstone.
10: Yes.
34: It's an abandoned house that's ruining your street. Am I hearing that correctly?
10: That's exactly it.
34: Okay.
10: The gutters are broken. All the water falls down, and it comes into my basement.
34: Got it.
10: The guy just does not want to do anything to it.
34: Mayor, what do you want to help this guy with? You must know that street. Blackstone's up on the east side.
11: I don't know. Scott, you can give it maybe to Tommy as soon as we finish on air here in a second. I'd like the street address for the nuisance property.

0: that the homeowner or the property owner doesn't still have some responsibility, and it sounds like there's likely to be a host of building code or housing code violations. So we would want to send a city inspector by, and oftentimes a few code violations gets a property owner to either straighten up and fly right or consider selling the property. We have some other tools in the toolbox if that doesn't work that we can take this further, but the first step is for me to get the address for the problem property, and then to send the building inspector by.
1: Okay. Tom, the mayor's person back there?
2: Yeah, we got the person back here.
1: All right, good. Who is the person these days?
0: Austin.
1: Oh, Austin. Oh,
2: jinx.
1: Okay. Mayor, you got the schools back? You wanted that? School started the other day? I don't know what to say. I mean, Dickens, Great Expectations, right?
0: Yeah.
1: So, what?
0: First day of school was yesterday.
1: I don't want to be a downer, but...
0: Don't be a downer.
1: Okay, good advice.
0: Yeah.
1: But I'm just saying, you know, we went through the whole thing. You wanted it back, the takeover. It's an election year. Right, you got them back. So let's be positive. Go ahead. Give me the assessment.
0: Yeah, so first of all, first day of school was yesterday.
1: Yeah.
0: It went really well. I was at the bus yard at 6 a.m. Seeing the buses and the monitors off. I was at the arrival for three of our schools, and then I was at dismissal for two more, and saw the enthusiasm and excitement of our students and their parents at pickup and drop off, and so now that we've sort of gotten the first day of school behind us, the transition has already happened seamlessly. That happened on July 1st. Mm-hmm. Nobody really noticed a difference, which is how we want it to be.
1: Right.
0: And so now we help them do better, and we've got some detailed plans. So does the school board. Anybody in the community can go to the city's website and see both our transition plan and my cradle to career framework for how we're going to support the schools to do better. Everything from expansion of early childhood education to community campuses and expanding our Eat, Play, Learn initiative to private sector partnerships for CTE, career and technical education pathways at the high school level. It's a detailed framework with a lot of materials behind them. We've been preparing for this day for a long time, and it's a good moment for our schools. And and there was a fresh enthusiasm and a spring in the step of all of our teachers and administrators because everyone wanted our schools back. And now it's happened, and we're moving forward.
1: I wish you the best.
0: Thank you.
1: It's behind us. Everything happened. We all know the story. You got them back. This is what you wanted, and they're yours now.
0: That's right.
1: And by the way, kids in Providence can learn. I think you just got number one U.S. News and World Report, top high school, I think, in Rhode Island. If I'm not mistaken, did I see that list correctly?
0: Best high school in Rhode Island, and I think it was 117th in the country.
1: It always fascinates me. It really does that you've got a classical, I mean, really, top 100 high school, best in Rhode Island. Classical high school, Providence, right next to Central, which is unfortunately at the bottom of the list. So it's like, you want to talk about everything in education, societal, class, everything's right there next to each other. It's a 60 Minutes ought to do a story on it. It really is fascinating that the kids can learn. You can teach. It is a top high school. I can't say enough about it. I am like not baffled, but I'm amazed that that exists.
0: It's a special and exceptional place. It needs to be protected. We there's so many things that need to be improved in Providence Public Schools. Classical is like one of these things of if it ain't broke, don't fix it. It's doing great and has been doing great for a long time.
1: And
0: so I was there yesterday. They just had ninth graders back yesterday.
1: Right.
0: Everyone else comes back today at the high school level. And the ninth graders, you know, it's like an incredibly diverse class. The students are full of enthusiasm. I told them, I said, you are in the best high school in Rhode Island and one of the best high schools in the country. Take advantage of this opportunity.
1: And, well, people will say, well, it's test-in, Gene. It's selective. They pick who they want. It's the cream of the crop. I know all of that. It's true. It's still a Providence public high school.
0: That's right.
1: And whatever it is, those are Providence kids. And it is tops, and that's not fake news.
0: No, and
1: that's
0: most tops. not all, but most of the students matriculated through Providence Public Elementary Schools and Providence Public Middle Schools. So there's no magnet school at those levels. There's no test in at elementary and middle school.
1: Right.
0: So these are products of Providence education. Yep.
1: No, it's just fascinating that you have something like that. All right, Tom, what do you want to do here? Quick, 1, 2, 3.
2: Mike, go ahead, buddy.
1: Go ahead, Mike.
3: Good morning, Mayor. I'm calling out of the city of Cranston. I have a neighbor for the last couple of years. He drives the school bus, the big school buses. He brings his school bus every day home around 11, 10 in the morning, parks it there for like 3

0: hours on his break and then takes it back. But he's obstructing traffic in the city of Cranston. It's a Providence school bus. I already called the Cranston City to get it towed and this and that. I've been getting the runaround, and it's coming out of the Union Avenue bus station. I call down there. It's a joke.
1: Okay.
0: And other bus stations that I talk to, they say, oh, it's a joke. Don't even bother calling down there. I've called everywhere. I'm trying to see how can I get help. Why are they allowed to take the school bus home?
1: You aware of that?
2: I'm not aware of that, but he's right. The bus yard in Providence is down off of Union on Rycom Way, and we park all of the buses there overnight. Mm-hmm. If a driver's taking these are private employees of a private bus company, but then are contracted to PPSD. So I'm not quite sure what the employer's rules are with respect to where they're allowed to drive at lunchtime. But if you call our office, call 311 or give us your information, if we can identify who the driver is, we can certainly talk to First Student, which is the bus company.
1: Yep.
2: And if it's a violation of the rules, I'm sure they'll say something to him. But again, I don't know what they're, because that's like 3 degrees of separation from us in terms of employment. But we're happy to call First Student. We have a strong working relationship with them.
1: Now, Tom, give Austin the number so they can get the specifics on this. One more, you got to go to break.
3: Bob, go ahead.
1: Bob, go.
4: Gene, good morning. Thank you. Mayor, quick question. What happened to graffiti patrol? We're having a horrific situation for our commercial property. It's constantly getting hit. And I understand that I called your office, and they said the graffiti patrol is no longer.
1: Well, you want to tell me what it is? You got a building? What is it?
4: It's a commercial manufacturing building. They keep hitting us with graffiti all the time.
1: What street?
4: Troy Magnolia Street. Actually, 1 Magnolia Street is where the facility is.
1: Okay, we'll give the mayor your phone number. Go ahead, Mayor. Now, Cianci used to call it graffiti, and he made a big deal about having a truck and a squad. Did that go away?
2: No. So I think what people, previous mayors had a, including Cianci, but definitely the last couple of mayors, had a branded wrapped van.
1: It looked like a SWAT vehicle.
2: Exactly. We still do graffiti remediation. It is incorporated in the Department of Public Works. And so we definitely still do graffiti remediation. We're out there all the time. We'll take a look. I will say, and this is probably not what Bob wants to hear, it is private property owners' responsibility to clean their own building. We regularly will help with that.
1: Yeah.
2: But public property is our responsibility, and private property is the building owner's responsibility. We know sometimes that's an unfair burden, and so we certainly do cleanups from time to time where we'll do a whole stretch, including of all private property. But generally speaking, the public private property owner needs to also try to help us out with this.
1: So, Bob, he just said that might be your responsibility, but he'll help, and the graffiti squad still exists. It's not quite as high profile as Cianci, you know, made it out to be. Do you need, like, them to watch the building? Do you need to file a criminal report? I'll give you the last word, but just about 30 seconds.
4: We just spent a lot of money painting it over, and they just hit it again last night. What can I say? I mean, it's just an ongoing situation. We used to call over the years, graffiti patrol would come out and spray and, spray over this graffiti stuff. And it's just a bad image for our business.
1: I agree. And the graffiti's not even good. It's not like this is Banksy in London. It's just stupid. Honestly, it's horrible.
4: How these people are buying the paint, spraying it, where they're getting the spray cans. Or I don't know what's going on, but it's just it's an accelerated battle.
1: I know.
4: And Gene, I got to tell you, I vote for you for governor, Gene. You're incredible.
1: You wish that upon me? All right, thanks. Thanks, Bob. All right. Mayor, should I go into politics? No, enough trouble over here. My wife would divorce me. It's 8:48.
3: Keep going. I'm not cutting you off yet.
1: Oh, you got one more? Oh, you were dancing back there. I thought we had to go get some money.
3: No, I was dancing before when you were blowing through breaks.
1: Oh, all right.
3: You got time.
1: Okay, Mayor, ICE. In New York City, the governor, Governor Hochul, has instructed police departments, not only in New York City, New York State, do not cooperate with ICE. Do not cooperate with ICE, she says, or I'll punish you. I don't know if you heard that yesterday, which is taking some people by surprise. Your police will cooperate with ICE? To what extent? I know we've gone over this before, but just make it plain. It's in an election year. if the ICE is coming to a triple decker to grab a guy, what is the extent of your involvement with that?
2: Yeah. So Providence police do not cooperate with ICE for civil immigration enforcement, which means that they will not participate in a civil detainer or expulsion order. If there is a judicial warrant, which means someone from ICE went to a judge, presented evidence, and then got a judge to sign off on that warrant. And that would be in the case of a violent criminal or someone with sufficient crimes such that a judge will sign off on it, then we will honor that warrant. But what we've seen over the last year and a half is almost always ICE, an ICE officer themselves signs the detainer. And so we don't have any evidence for why this person needs to be detained or expelled. And Providence police will not cooperate with that.
1: Okay. Now, you know, ICE has another side of the story. They say the detainers we work with are sufficient. So that you and I, they can argue that.
2: Yeah.
1: You also don't want them parking on in your parking lots or assembling in your parks, which some people say you're not going to win that one in court, but you still have that in place?
2: Yeah, I mean, this is trying to be proactive about some of the large-scale enforcement actions that we've seen in other cities, such as Minneapolis and Portland, where, you know, almost like an occupying force, they come to town and they set up these major actions. We prohibit them from using city property for those sort of planning or gathering moments. And so city property is off limits for that. City parks, city parking lots, city buildings, etc.
1: Okay. All right, Tom, we got time for a couple of texts for the mayor?
3: You got about 2 minutes.
1: All right. 208 says, with regard to the bus, it's called parking out, and it can be allowed in some bus yards. I guess we got to get eyes on it and see what's going on with that particular person, right? This other texter says, I've noticed some of the homeless encampments have been cleaned up of late. Is that an election year action? Do you have any response to that?
2: My approach to encampments has been consistent over the last 4 years. We try to find the balanced approach of, one, being clear that long-term encampments are not allowed in the city of Providence, but we also give notice and give time for social service workers to try to place individuals in housing. It's been the same practice for a long time. It's not an election year approach. It's has been our approach because we think it's the right approach or the best approach given a complicated and ongoing and thorny situation.
1: Has the mayor or David Morales had a debate? Is there an upcoming debate? You've had one with me. You've had several. There have been plenty of debates, 919. But you also go to these forums together?
2: Yeah.
1: Have you had your last forum?
2: We have one more forum a week from today that's specifically around addiction and recovery-related topics hosted by an organization called RICARES, which does that work. Last night, we had our last neighborhood forum at the West Broadway Neighborhood Association.
1: Yep.
2: I think there's been 12 forums and all the media debates. For anyone who's still checking in and undecided, I would encourage them to listen for the WPRO debate that we did here, and it's available online, or all of our television stations have theirs online as well.
3: That's a good promo right there.
1: There you go. Did you get that clean?
3: Yeah, good. I got that clean. Last one.
1: 573, Mr. Mayor, it seems that overnight parking is not being enforced. Do you have anything to say about that?
2: So overnight parking is a constant issue with enforcement. We do enforce it regularly, but if there is a known problem spot or an area that requires attention, you should submit it to 311 or give us a call at 311, and we'll do a push. I will say this time of year, we do concentrate our efforts around the colleges because as college students come back to school, we want to make sure that either they have the necessary and required overnight parking permit, or they're getting tickets, and because ultimately what we want is for these college kids to mostly not bring their cars back from home to clog our streets.
1: Ask the mayor if he's going to the Helena fundraiser with Nancy Pelosi.
2: I am not.
1: You are not. Ask the mayor, can he open up the fire stations on the east side, Humboldt Ave and Rochambeau? They need a rescue up there. Think about it.
2: We have sold the Humboldt fire station.
1: What'd you get for that?
2: About $1 million.
1: That's a lot of space.
2: Yeah.
1: It's got upstairs and everything, right?
2: It does.
1: Okay.
2: And the Rochambeau Fire Station is going for sale this year. So those stations are not reopening, but I can reassure any resident of the East Side that the response time for EMS and EMTs is still very strong, well below the national standard, and nobody's safety is at risk.
1: 529, Smiley, Helena, or Candyman? You're not endorsing?
2: I'm not endorsing in the governor's race.
1: Okay. Mayor, thanks for coming in and good luck. It's 8:50.
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4: President Trump scores a primary win. I'm Carmen Roberts, Fox News. The president celebrating a primary victory in South Carolina, where his endorsed candidate, interim U.S. Senator Darlene Graham, won the Republican runoff, advancing to the general election in November. She thanked the president for his support.
5: Our victory would not have been possible without you, and we are truly grateful.
4: And Graham's making a bid for a full term in office to replace her brother, the late U.S. Senator Lindsey Graham.
5: Our state and nation are much better and safer because of him.
4: And she will face pediatrician Democrat Annie Andrews in November. South Carolina has not elected a Democratic senator since 1998. Here you come again. As tributes pour in for the country music superstar Dolly Parton, her representatives revealed she died yesterday from cancer.
6: A representative for Parton said she had been admitted to the Vanderbilt Ingram Cancer Center in Nashville on Friday. Additional details about her illness were not given, and it's not clear when she received that diagnosis. Parton had been dealing with other known health issues in the last couple of years, including kidney stones and autoimmune and digestive issues.
4: Fox's Tanya J. Powers reporting. Her family says it will hold a small private funeral service for immediate family in Nashville. The U.S. announced Economic D-Day for Iran this week and is reportedly sticking with that tactic.
7: Secretary of State Marco Rubio is apparently telling American allies in the Gulf and in the Middle East that there aren't going to be any more big military strikes against the Iranians anytime soon as the focus shifts to economic pressure. That is according to Axios.
4: Fox's Peter Ducey at the White House. Iran continues to insist it controls the Strait of Hormuz and ships passing, trying to pass without its permission, will be in danger. America's listening to Fox News.
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4: In other primary action, we now know who's advancing in Alaska's primary for the U.S. Senate.
32: Republican Daniel J. Sullivan, who goes by Dan Sullivan, has won a spot in the general election for U.S. Senate. The results of the August 18th primary taking until Tuesday to become clear. The November matchup is a ranked choice contest. The incumbent Senator Dan S. Sullivan and Democrat former Representative Mary Peltola have also advanced.
4: Fox's Sue Guzman. And from yesterday, Republican Mike Mazzell in Oklahoma won the GOP nomination for governor, setting up a matchup in November with Democrat Cindy Munson. Democrat In Kyla, Jasmine Thomas won the U.S. Senate nomination to face GOP Congressman Kevin Hearn in November. In Georgia, Democrat Everton Blair won the special election to finish the late Congressman David Scott's term, defeating his daughter, Marcy Scott. A new development in a surrogate baby battle after a hearing yesterday.
11: A Dallas judge extending a temporary restraining order against the surrogate who gave birth to a baby with a rare heart defect in Texas, flying there from her home state of Alaska in order, she said, to stop a requested abortion after the fetus was diagnosed with a serious congenital condition. The biological mother, claiming McKenna West was trying to steal the newborn, whose condition has now taken a turn for the worse, telling the courtroom, West, who traveled to Texas without informing them and withdrew their access to medical records, was mentally unstable. West testifying, she's now open to the idea of dropping any custody claims if the court ensures the parents remain committed to the child's treatment. Lillian Wu, Fox News.
4: And the British media report, Prince Harry and his wife Meghan arrived in the UK this morning, trying to make a fresh start after 6 years in America. I'm Carmen Roberts. This is Fox News.
12: Every day, 70,000 puppies or kittens are born in the U.S. Cute, right? Well, what's not cute is that half of all litters are accidents. And when a kitten has a litter of oopsies and a puppy has a litter of uh-ohs, pretty soon you have thousands and thousands of OMGs. And that leads to millions of pets being killed in shelters each year. 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It can be old enough to get pregnant, and it's definitely young enough to make a difference. 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

0: These people are a pack of felons and traitors. And you do not meet with them. You do not meet with them. One thing that I know and you know, these are a pack of crooks and they're a pack of people that don't give a about the United States of America. And we don't want to with them unless we absolutely have to.
1: Yes. James Carville has completely lost his mind. They're all mad. They're all they're going to fire on Fort Sumter. They're bringing back slavery. This year, they're all getting bullwhips. All of them, they're all getting bullwhips. How dare Hakeem Jeffries, the Democrat leader in the House of Representatives, how dare he meet with Jared Kushner? I think it's another example of Jew hatred, anti-Semitism by the Democrats, by the lunatic. You know, that's the guy, you never know what you'll turn up when you drag a $100 bill through a trailer park. The bimbo eruptions, it's that guy. And he's in good with the Democrats and the media, but I repeat myself. Yeah, that's right. How dare Hakeem Jeffries have a meeting with Jared Kushner? I got to tell you, these guys, these people, they are not on the side of civilization. They're the party of civil war, though. Just the American Civil War, no big deal. Pretty amazing stuff. James Carville, ladies and gentlemen. Extraordinary. You can't meet with them because, you know, they're such awful, horrible, terrible people. You can't even have a meeting because, and then they, Carville dropped his poison dart gun and got back to worshiping Satan. You know how they love Satan. They just love Satan. I was talking about that yesterday, about the number one cause of death in the United States of America. It's Democrats. It turns out it's Democrats. Pretty amazing stuff. And I looked at it a little more. Maybe I'll talk about this a little bit later on in the program, but I looked at some pretty extraordinary numbers, the Democrats, their worldwide accomplishments, compared to World War II. World War II. Turns out World War II was relatively peaceful compared to peacetime during the Democrats. Rain. Just extraordinary stuff. Well, happy Wednesday to you, and welcome back. You're probably aware of the fact it was a little bit hard to miss. Shortly after we went off the air yesterday, we learned publicly that Dolly Parton had died at the age of 80. And for me, at least, came very much out of the blue. I had no idea. I guess some people knew that she had been in failing health and poor health lately. Of course, I hadn't heard anything about that. I don't think most of us had heard anything about that. But I guess some people, close Dolly watchers, had been aware that there was something to keep your eye on. But she died at the age of 80, and she was Dolly Parton. And I got to tell you, the admiration for her that has been gushing from all across the nation since the moment it was learned that she died has been quite extraordinary. People comparing her death to Elvis Presley, Frank Sinatra dying, and then it was pointed out pretty quickly, I think, that Frank Sinatra, I'm a big Frank Sinatra fan. Frank Sinatra had his history was a bit of a mixed bag, and Elvis Presley, toward the end of his life, we learned he became morbidly obese and wore funny clothes. And he was alcoholic and drug addict and all of that stuff. So, and it was kind of sad in many ways. Dolly Parton keeping it clean all the way to the end and not letting her fans down. And she had a great many fans all over the world. Extraordinary stuff. Dolly Parton, I got to say, if you had in a week ago in our kitchen, if you had asked my best girl, who's your favorite person in the world? Favorite person in the world. There, last a week ago, there is a pretty good chance that my best girl would have said, I think maybe Dolly Parton. I think maybe Dolly Parton, favorite person in the world. Because she's funny and fun and sweet and likable and charming and always nice. And she's a singer and an actress and came from difficult, impoverished, one of 12 kids. A hard scrabble background, you know, and she rose to become one of the one of the most successful people on earth, and just a loved person. And she didn't go around dumping on people like James Carville, who worships Satan and sacrifices babies in his basement. The Democrat Party, pretty sick, pretty demented. But the story of Dolly Parton is an entirely positive story. I mean, she had some difficulties, again, as a young singer and as a young woman, and she blazed through all of that and shook it off and smiled her way through life to the end, and she was pretty great. And I'm not, I don't go around worshiping anybody, music people, or anybody else. But she was always just great. She was my best girl, and I, on a long drive one time, we stopped in Gatlinburg, Tennessee, and Pigeon Forge is right over there, and Dollywood is right there. And we didn't go into Dollywood, but we did go to the gate. I think we might have been broke at the time, something like that. We stayed at a fun hotel there, and it was a hotel where 100 years ago, Bing Crosby and stayed, and Bob Hope, and Bob for Texaco Hope, and lots of stuff. But she was a great, you hear these phrases all too often, a great American story, an American icon, and American legend. You hear these terms bandied about quite frequently. They actually apply when you're talking about Dolly Parton. They don't always apply to people that are elevated, particularly at the time of their deaths. But Dolly Parton, quite an amazing life story, and an amazing talent, and an amazing person. And everyone liked her, except for one person in America. There's one person in America, and got to be a Democrat. Must be a Democrat or a secret Democrat. So we've got that, but we've got a lot of other things going on today. A lot of newsy things, but. We are at 888-630-9625, 888-630-9625. When I heard the news yesterday, I went out to notify my best girl, who was in the kitchen. I was back in one of the bedrooms, and I came out, and I just said, there was no TV on, no radio on at the time, and she looked at me, she looked up, and I said, "Dolly Parton." And she knew exactly what I was talking about. And it's a sad moment. I've got to say, a few minutes went by. I turned on the TV in the kitchen so my best girl could watch along. And I've got to say it, minding my own business. And I had one little tear squirt out of my right eye. My right eye squirted out one little tear. And I thought, wow, that doesn't happen very often. Pretty interesting. Pretty interesting stuff. So a lot of Dolly Parton stuff. And again, everybody liked Dolly Parton, except for one guy, one really mean guy. But other than that, everybody liked him. So we've got that. That's right. Yeah, I had someone communicate with me and say, and it was just like this: "I'm glad she's dead." That was it. And I was like, "Oh, okay, yeah." Well, maybe wrong meds today or something like that. We'll have to look at that. But there are a lot of others. So sorry for even injecting that into the discussion. But Dolly Parton dead at the age of 80. It was cancer. They say a short battle with cancer, probably better than a long battle with cancer. So we've got that. But there are a lot of other things. We had today is Wednesday, and that means it's mailbag day here on the Chris Plant Show. And it's hump day in the Clinton household, whichever multi-million-dollar sprawling mansion they're in now. Maybe in New York, maybe on Embassy Row in Washington, D.C. Where else do they have a house? They've got to have a house someplace else, too, because don't you know who they are? But we got that. So it's hump day in the Clinton household. It's mailbag day here on the Chris Plant Show. And there's a lot of other stuff to talk about. The Democrats have this George Soros guy, who is the non-prosecutorial prosecutor in Philadelphia, Pennsylvania, Larry Krasner. He's a communist, a loathsome, filthy, hateful, bloodthirsty ghoul, just like pretty much every Democrat. And he's a George Soros Democrat. What did Soros spend? I think $1.7 million getting this guy, Larry Krasner, elected to be the prosecutor in Philadelphia so that more criminals would be free to commit more crimes. It's part of the Democrat Party's plan. Larry Krasner, who's supposed to be a chief law enforcement officer in Philadelphia, of all places, birthplace of the Constitution and all kinds of good things, Independence Hall, Got great, thanks. Larry Krasner is a communist, loathsome, bloodthirsty Democrat. He's just typical Democrat. And he was out speaking in public at a podium with a crowd and a microphone when he said that he wants to blow up the White House. Well, he wants to blow up the ballroom. He wants to blow it up with explosives like a radical Islamic terrorist, like a jihadi terrorist, because the Democrats are violent. They're terrorists in their hearts. They're the left. And Larry Krasner, and he wants to blow up the ballroom at the White House, and he's going to take a piece of the rubble from the White House ballroom that he's going to blow up or have blown up, and he's going to take a piece of the rubble from the ruins after the terrorist attack on the White House that he is starting and supporting. He should be arrested. Battering rams and Secret Service should break down his front door and shoot his dog, drag him away face down with cuffs behind his back. And he said he wants to blow up the ballroom, and he's going to take a piece of the rubble and use it as a paperweight just to be dismissive as possible of the terrorist attack that he's backing, that he's advocating. He probably nightsticks and tasers at the arrest should be beaten to the ground. Dragged away, Larry Krasner. Blow up the, and who else, Michael? Who was it? Was it Madonna who wanted to blow up the White House? She's given an awful lot of thought to blowing up the White House. You know, the Democrats are, they're very violent people. And and bloodthirsty goblins. Yeah, but wait, I've got the audio for you of Larry Krasner. Blow up the White House and use a piece of the rubble as a paperweight. And I was texting with Michael Piercy and Randy and Kevin this morning. And I said, well, that's interesting. He wants to take a piece of the rubble after he's the terrorist, after he blows up the White House ballroom and takes the rubble and use it as a paperweight to be as dismissive as possible. Make it seem irrelevant as just paperweight, the rubble, you know, like that. And it reminded me that I actually have, you know, I was working at the Pentagon in 2001 as a newsman, and I was driving into the parking lot when terrorists crashed a plane into the Pentagon. And after all the dust had settled and all that, I was taking a tour of the ruins of where the airplane crashed through the wall. And no, it wasn't a missile, it was an airliner. And I have a piece of the Indiana limestone from the Pentagon. That's what the Pentagon is made of, Indiana limestone. And I have a piece of the rubble with a black blast mark on the piece of Indiana limestone. And it's part of my rock collection. I have a small collection of rocks from various places like the Acropolis and in Rome, the Colosseum, and from Nelson Mandela's jail cell. And a piece of the a piece of the Pentagon from where the terrorist attack took place almost 25 years ago now, on September 11th, 2001. Radical Islamic terrorists and murdering in the name of Islam the thousands of Americans, and starting a war that's actually still ongoing. And unbeknownst to us, it was ongoing before that, too, but it was they were waging it and we were pretending it wasn't happening. And now Larry Krasner is a terrorist. He wants to blow up the White House and use a piece of the rubble for a paperweight. So we got that going for us. Also, Darlene Graham, we had the South Carolina Republican primary yesterday, and the sister of Lindsey Graham won the competition against a Republican, established Republican, Congressman Ralph Norman, who lost the race to Darlene Graham. And we may have our first American senator named Darlene. Darlene. Isn't there a song about Darlene? I think there is. So we got that update on that. Darlene Graham won the South Carolina GOP primary, and Ralph Norman lost the primary. Also, Democrat Senator Chris Coons. He's a Democrat, and he says the United States, we're not the leaders of the free world. And it's Trump derangement syndrome. It's a legitimate mental illness. We shouldn't mock him. We should just use electroshock, taser him, drag him away to an institution, electroshock, hook up electrodes to his head, and blast electricity through his brains. See if maybe that'll make him better. But you'll never guess who he says is the leader of the free world. What country and what national leader leader of the free world. Who is that? Also in Minnesota, the illegal alien Somali gangs are so prominent and so omnipresent. What do you hear a sheriff in Minnesota type? They might have to cancel the Minnesota State Fair because of Somali gangs, violent criminal gangs, and the Democrats support the violent criminal Somali gangs. And Minnesota ain't so nice anymore. You know, that used to be Minnesota nice. I think now it's Minnesota ain't so nice. I apologize for using the word ain't. We are at 888-630-9625.
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0: Bum, bum, bum, bum, bum. All right. A lot to get to today. And there's, you know, in this hanging over the Dolly Parton dying at 80. Wild, big thing. Out of the blue, I think. Let's go to the telephones, Miguel. Let's go to Arlington, Virginia, where we can talk to Leo. Leo, you're on the Chris Plant Show.
1: Yes. You know what Krasner's name means?
0: What does Krasner's name mean?
1: Lack of sensitivity, lack of refinement, and lack of intelligence. I think everything's in his name. He reveals himself.
0: That's you say the name Krasner actually means that in his native tongue. A one who lacks intelligence,
1: sensitivity, and refinement.
0: No kidding. That's what it actually means.
1: Krass. Yep.
0: All right. Well, have you heard the
1: America's Lion?
0: Yeah, he's right. Yeah, they called Ted Kennedy the Lion of the Senate. And Larry Krasner, he's just lying.
1: I had a Twitter name of America's Lion.
0: America's Lion.
1: Biden too much. America's Lion.
0: Well, wait till you hear this, Leo, because Krasner on camera, on microphone, I believe calling for terrorism, a terrorist attack on the White House because of Trump derangement syndrome, a mental illness that Larry Krasner is not dealing with, but he's making clear that he's suffering from this mental illness. And so what should is there any kind of consequence that ought to be had, Leo, for Larry Krasner? And I haven't played the audio for you, but I'm gonna play it in a minute. And he's talking about blowing up the White House. He's launching a plot, a terrorist plot, on camera, in public. And, you know, Leo, I got to say, the Democrats think this is perfectly, they've made it perfectly normal. Political violence is normal. Sorry?
1: What they should do, the Philadelphia should go in its Revolutionary War state and get rid of him because he's undermining their whole principles.
0: He should be tarred and feathered and ridden out of town on a rail.
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15: Do you remember the nervous excitement of your first day of college? I just went to my 40th high school reunion. Can't believe it. I still remember those folks like it was yesterday. For today's incoming freshmen, that anxiety you and I probably felt now starts months earlier, online. Before freshmen ever set foot on campus, a lot of them now feel pressure to find their friends, even their roommates, through incoming class social media groups. Now, this sounds harmless enough, but a lot of these pages are in fact run by outside companies, not the schools. Some even charge a fee to post. Put another way, they're profiting off of kids' anxiety about being lonely. Here's the thing. You don't need your friends picked out before day one. I can almost guarantee you the best friends your kids are going to make are the ones they meet the old-fashioned way, face-to-face. I'm Dr. Sanjay Gupta, helping you live a better life.
16: My whole identity had been wrapped up in being a soldier. 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When Wounded Warrior Project came into my life, being around the other warriors, people that had similar experiences that I did, it was a game changer for me. having King join the group, that was the beginning of a really good friendship.
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I have breaking news for you. Breaking news right here in America. They got this Zuckerberg guy, Mark Zuckerberg guy. He is worth a lot of money. And he's been the target of a lawsuit because he has a lot of money, and the Democrats want to steal a lot of it. So they take you to court and threaten your life and your family and your business, and they threaten everything. They've got chief law enforcement people. You know, the Attorney General of the Commonwealth of Virginia was elected as the chief law enforcement officer after talking about murdering the Republican speaker in the state house and his children. And the Democrat said, oh, I like the cut of his jib. He wants to murder children. And so do we. We're Democrats, too. And so they elected the would-be murderer, child killer, political assassin to be the Democrat Attorney General in the Commonwealth of Virginia. And that's just fine because they're Democrats, you know, and they like that sort of thing. But here's the let me get to the shakedown. And I do want to play, after I tell you this story, we'll play the Larry Krasner, psychotic terrorist Democrat. They gave us the KKK and the SDS and the Weathermen and the Symbionese Liberation Army. They're cop killers, and the Assata Shakur and that Tupac Amaru, Shakur. And his mother was a cop killer, murderer, convict. He was born in prison. Democrat heroes, you know. But let me get back to the shakedown of Mark Zuckerberg here. Meta, that's his company, Meta. Meta reaches a, because they're being sued, they said, well, you make these platforms, we call them platforms, you know, social media things, and you make them addictive for kids. Make them addictive for kids, and the kids, they can't get their phones and their iPads away from them because Facebook and Instagram are so addictive that our kids won't put their computers down. And so instead of parenting, what they do is they sue because they're the left, right? And this has been going on for some time. And now we learned about an hour ago that they settled. There's been a settlement in court. And a friend of mine texted me about it just a little while ago and said, hey, look, there is a got the whole settlement thing that just happened here, and that's kind of a big deal. My friend Tim sent me, he said, when did he said at 9:10 a.m., said, Meta Platforms and state attorneys general have agreed to settle a lawsuit accusing the company of deliberately designing Facebook and Instagram to be addictive to young users, according to a court filing on Wednesday. And then moments later, we learned with the next headline from the Reuters news agency, Meta reaches 16, there's a dollar sign in front of it, $16.68 billion settlement over social media harms to children. The Democrats are going to use it to fund Planned Parenthood because they care very deeply about children, you know. The Democrats, they're the defenders of children and of black people and of immigrants. Well, just illegal immigrants. And I got to say, that's the worst thing that could happen to children, to black people, and to immigrants, is that the left is coming to your rescue now, because usually they end up destroying everything and killing everyone. That's what they do. If you're unaware of the history of the 20th century, I'm here to help. So Meta reaches $16.68 billion settlement over social media harms. And I said to Michael Piercy, we just learned of it during the break, I said, you know, how much money is that 0.68 billion? How that point, the 16.68

in that this person is underage until this date, and then they're going to be automatically blocked. What does a night mean? After dinner, after 7 o'clock, after 5 o'clock, when does that start? And daily usage limits. Well, how are you going to do that? How's that going to work? And this is a big lie. Settlement averts California federal trial over claims from 29 states. I'm going to bet that they're all Democrat states, and then they're just looking for the money. They just want to steal money, right? So, well, let's see, 29 states. Got to whip out my Bomar calculator. Divide the $16.68 billion by 29 states. But they won't divide it up equally between the states because, you know, some states are more important than others, and they'll steal more money, California. So the Reuters news agency, the dateline is no place, and it's August 26th, that's today. Meta Platforms agreed to pay a maximum $16.68 billion as part of a settlement to resolve claims brought by states across the country that the company designed Facebook and Instagram to addict children, misled consumers about their safety, and improperly collected personal data of children who use its platforms, court papers show. Yeah, they inappropriately use all of our data. That's something that is creepy. The settlement was reached during a California federal trial over claims brought by 29 states at the incitement of Democrats, averting one of the highest profile tests yet of allegations that social media companies harmed young users. Well, you shouldn't use them. I've always thought these social media platforms were the death of civilization. The moment Twitter launched, my best girl can tell you this. The first day we sat down at our desktop Apple computer years and years ago, I remember the table that it was on, and it was a good computer. You could put your CDs in the side with your music, and it had a great jukebox, much better than iTunes now. iTunes now sucks, and it steals your music. But never mind that. Meta also agreed to make changes for teenage users at Facebook and Instagram nationwide, including daily usage limits and nighttime blocks, court papers show. Again, how are you going to make that work? How are you going to enforce that? You think the average 14-year-old isn't going to find a workaround for that in 4 minutes? Come on. The Menlo Park, California-based company denied wrongdoing in agreeing to settle. All right, we didn't do anything wrong, but we'll give you $16.68 billion for not doing anything wrong. Shares of Meta rose 4.4% in pre-market trading. So this will be good. So Mark Zuckerberg will actually make money on the deal because his net worth went up 4.4%. And we looked it up this morning, according to the first thing we found anyway. Zuckerberg is now worth just shy of $200 billion. He's a very successful man. And so $198 point something billion that he's worth. So gonna have to, you know, now that's down to $180 billion if it came right out of his pocket, which it won't. And then his the value of his company went up 4.4%. So I think he actually made money today. I'd have to do the math, but I'll bet a dollar that he made money there. The claims were part of it because his Meta shares went up 4.4% based on the news. Isn't that great? The claims were part of a broader wave of litigation brought by states, local governments, school districts, and individuals alleging Meta and other social media companies fueled a nationwide youth mental health crisis. Again, I think the Democrats are responsible for the nationwide youth mental health crisis because they're all mental. That's the thing about them, really mental. So the federal trial covered claims from California, Colorado, Kentucky, New Jersey that Meta violated their state laws protecting consumers. Sure. It also covered claims from 29 states that Meta violated the Federal Children's Online Privacy Protection Act. That's the COPPA. You got to call it something like that because they always do. By collecting personal data from users it knew were children without parental notification or consent. They know their kids. How do they know their kids? I don't know. And using the data to train machine learning and generative AI models. Well, of course, yeah. Look, all of it's pretty creepy, but all this online stuff,
is pretty creepy.

0: Is this better or worse than what the Obama administration did, spying on people? We had the head of Barack Obama's director of national intelligence under oath on Capitol Hill was asked by, who is it, Senator Ron Wyden, I think, who was asked, hey, are we, the U.S. government, spying on the American people and collecting metadata on everybody? And he lied under oath and said no. And Senator Ron Wyden said, I was Clapper, right, Michael, and James Clapper, and he lied under oath, and there are no consequences for that because Democrats protect crime and criminals. And then Senator Ron Wyden said, really? We're not? Because he knew that we were. And then the general, the DNI, said, not wittingly. And that was a lie also because they were collecting it all wittingly. And they spied on the Senate Intelligence Committee and stole hacked into their emails and their computers and stole stuff. They spied on reporters like James Rosen, who was at Fox News then, is at Newsmax now. They spied on the New York Times. They spied on people all over the place. They're creepy, and they abused their power all over. And no $16 billion settlement on that. Meta has denied the allegation, saying it has worked hard to protect children on its platforms. The company has argued it could not have misled consumers about whether its services were addictive because social media addiction is not a recognized psychiatric condition. So how does the company approach something that is not a recognized psychiatric condition? Amazing stuff. So in a filing before the trial, Meta said California, Colorado, Kentucky, and New Jersey were seeking up to $1.4 trillion in penalties because they're drunk with power and they want to steal everybody's money. Yeah, they wanted $1.4 trillion. It's a shakedown the likes of which the Corleone family would never have dreamed. It's just extraordinary. Wanted $1.4 trillion. The state suggested before the trial began that the figure would be closer to $200 billion. These states were also seeking additional monetary damages, plus an order directing Meta to make major changes to its platforms because they work too well, and to bar children from creating accounts. I might even be in favor of that, but what do I know? Isn't that amazing? So Meta, Snapchat and its parent company, and YouTube and its parent company, Alphabet, and TikTok and its parent company, ByteDance, still face thousands of lawsuits in federal and state courts over claims they knowingly designed their platforms to have features that are addictive to children and teens. So is cable television, I think, and video games. Fueling a mental health crisis. Again, I think the Democrats are fueling the mental health crisis. But maybe I'm right. Just amazing and appalling stuff. All right. Now, with that said, that is a big deal. Now he's a George Soros prosecutor, so he's not a prosecutor at all. He's pro crime. He's pro criminal. He's anti law abiding tax paying citizen. And here he is. His name is Larry Krasner. He's a Soros communist prosecutor. Bought the office, George Soros bought it for him, and put him in there. And George Soros is not pro-American, and he's not pro-crime fighting. But here he is, the Democrat, big-time Democrat, George Soros, Democrat, lefty, Philadelphia, of all places, District Attorney Larry Krasner. Why would Soros spend millions of dollars to put Larry Krasner in there in Philadelphia to not fight crime? Just amazing. Well, here is Larry Krasner talking about he wants to blow up the White House, the ballroom, because of Trump derangement syndrome. It's a legitimate, that is an identifiable mental illness, unlike this online social media stuff. Here is Larry Krasner. He's a terrorist. He's out in public calling for terrorism against the White House in Washington, D.C. because of Trump derangement syndrome, Larry Krasner.
1: And I'm going to have a paperweight sitting on my desk. You know what that paperweight's going to be?
0: What?
1: It's going to be a piece of the ballroom after we all blow it up. That's what it's going to be.
0: I want a piece.
1: In an official.
0: A criminal yelled.
1: Official ceremony, just so we're clear. In an official ceremony, we're going to blow it up. And we're going to get the taxpayers their money back by selling all the pieces as paperweights, and I will have one on my desk.
0: and I will have one on my desk, and that's good. Again, I pulled it out today. I took a picture of it and shared it with Michael Piercy and Kevin and Randy. Photograph. I do have a piece of the Pentagon where I was on September 11th, 2001, and after the fire stopped days later, went into the hole in the wall where the airliner crashed through the wall. I was there watching the mushroom cloud, the explosion, the fireball rise from the Pentagon when it hit, and then I drove around to the big hole in the wall and spent the rest of my day there. And the and then I got a piece of the Indiana limestone. That's like a 2-inch by 2-inch cube of Indiana limestone, and there's a black blast stain on one corner of it. And I didn't actually arrange for the attack on the Pentagon, but Larry Krasner, he is arranging for an attack on the White House. You may remember Madonna. She is no Dolly Parton. She was at that pink hat rally on the Mall. You remember what they called the hats? And the Madonna also, she has they're all kind of, they have terrorism in their hearts.
2: Yes, I'm angry.
0: She's
2: yes.
0: Angry.
2: I am outraged.
0: Outraged.
2: Yes. I have thought an awful lot about blowing up the White House.
0: Yeah. There you go. And that's Madonna. She was in a bad movie about 45 years ago, Desperately Seeking Susan. It was all about her jacket, I think. And Larry Krasner, he is the he's an elected official. He's the chief law enforcement officer in the place where we have Liberty Hall, Independence Hall, and he says he wants a mob to blow up the White House and distribute the pieces. We're going to get our money back. Wasn't it paid for with private funds? I guess the government came in to put in a bomb shelter underneath. See, that's why you need a heavily protected ballroom, because Democrats are terrorists. You know, how many times have they shot at presidents, and actually shot and killed presidents? All the violence in the streets. They love George Floyd, but the police officer that arrested George Floyd, he was resisting arrest. They threw him in prison forever, where he was stabbed 22 times by a Democrat. The Democrat Party is a violent criminal enterprise. Am I right?
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1: And I'm going to have a paperweight sitting on my desk. You know what that paperweight's going to be? It's going to be a piece of the ballroom after we all blow it up. That's what it's going to be.
0: That's why we need more security and a secure ballroom at the White House, because the Democrat Party is a terrorist group, and that's their chief law enforcement officer in Philadelphia. And he should really be arrested using nightsticks and tasers and multiple pairs of handcuffs, I think, ankle shackles. All right, let's go to, I'm running out of time. Let's go to Tom calling from Virginia. Thomas, you're on the Chris Plant Show.
31: Hi, Chris.
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31: So, Chris, I'm glad you took my call. I have this fear that most Americans need to realize that we are being scammed, lied to, and cheated by so many men and women con artists. Mm-hmm. They will say and promise anything, spreading wonderful tales of a country where everything is free. It's all about socialism and communism. We're going to have free health care and free housing, and we're going to ban the police and banning Congress and the Constitution. So I think it's very important for us Americans that we need to reflect on our lifestyle as it is right now.
0: And we need to tell the truth, and we need to tell...
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2: a Fox News alert. Meta makes a deal. I'm Carmen Roberts. The owner of Instagram and Facebook reaches a settlement with 29 U.S. states to pay up to $16.7 billion to resolve lawsuits accusing the company's social media platforms of harming children and teenagers.
3: Well, this is a huge win for making the internet safe for millions of kids.
2: Kentucky is among the states this sued, and Attorney General Russell Coleman tells Fox News the outcome is better than if they had won a settlement in court.
3: That's the remarkable aspect of this settlement, and that blackout from midnight to 6. This is common sense stuff that parents are seeking. Let's limit the amount of times our kids during school are getting pinged with notifications. Let's strip the ability of our kids to use these damaging cosmetic surgery filters. And hey, let's limit the doom scrolling.
2: Doom scrolling is a habit of continuously scrolling through negative or frightening or upsetting news. From heartfelt songs to loving philanthropy, Dolly Parton changed the world.
4: Jolene, Jolene.
2: And people around the world are remembering and honoring the country music superstar who died yesterday at 80. Her representatives say the internationally successful singer, actor, businesswoman, and philanthropist died after a brief battle with cancer.
5: Dolly became one of the most successful entertainers of all time, writing thousands of songs, including Jolene and 9 to 5. She'd won several accolades, including 10 Grammys. She even graced the big screen. Dolly always found a way to give back. One of her biggest accomplishments outside of music was her Imagination Library, giving hundreds of millions of free books to kids.
2: Fox's Madeline Rivera reporting. And stocks opened higher. The Dow's up just a fraction as gain of 2 points, the NASDAQ up 10. 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
2: Trump-backed candidate Darlene Graham faces and advances off to the general election of South Carolina to compete for a full term in the U.S. Senate. For a seat was previously held by her brother, the late Lindsey Graham. And she won 53% of the vote in the Republican primary runoff, and during her victory speech slammed her Democratic opponent.
9: My Democratic opponent, Dr. Annie Andrews, is the most radical liberal ever nominated for a statewide office by the South Carolina Democratic Party.
2: South Carolina is a tough state for Democrats to win, but they believe the race will become more competitive as President Trump's approval rating continues to fall amid the higher cost of living. The death toll more than doubles in Nepal after massive flash floods. Local media say 55 bodies have been recovered and hundreds remain missing.
10: Officials in Nepal say nearly 400 tourists right now are missing. Many are from countries like India, the UK, and the United States. Now, security videos from the scene show a massive wall of water. People tried to take cover. The force was so strong, it swept away cars and tore apart buildings. Now, the exact cause of this is unclear, but there are suspicions an earthquake reportedly struck the region, triggering an avalanche of ice and rock that then led to those massive flash floods in Nepal. Crews are on scene as they try to find any survivors, but conditions could not be more treacherous. Rivers are overflowing and moving much faster than normal.
2: Fox's Jeff Paul. Nepal has asked for India and China to help with the rescue effort. And Texas's so-called drag show ban is struck down by the courts again. A federal judge says the law violates the First Amendment by restricting protecting speech, and that blocks the enforcement of the law, which bans sexually oriented performances in public.
11: Why am I so hard on the Republican Party? Because I'm a Republican. Because I remember the days when it actually stood for something. And some people have worked very, very hard to turn the Republican Party into a principled party.
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0: And then there's somebody who is just a pain in the ass. And that will be Donald J. Trump.
1: No, he's the devil.
0: He's the devil. All right. Well, there is some evidence to that effect. And we got people agreeing. There seems to be an agreement here. Well, there should be an agreement because the man himself is the embodiment of hate. He is the embodiment of ignorance. He is the embodiment of depriving people of their vote and their education. That's who he is.
2: Yes. Democrat prosecutor in Philadelphia, Larry Krasner. Donald Trump is Satan. He is the embodiment of hate. There he is, as Larry Krasner demonstrates that Larry Krasner is the embodiment of hate. That he is evil incarnate. That he worships Satan. This is the George Soros put $1.7 million in the Philadelphia DA's race. Why would he do that? Back in 2017, George Soros himself, just amazing. Billionaire, leftist, radical, anti-American extremist George Soros supporting Larry Krasner. $1.7 million to get him elected, Larry Krasner elected. And Larry Krasner is calling the President of the United States. So what is he, Satan? He's Satan, right? Because that's it. And he wants to blow up the, not the whole White House, just the Trump derangement syndrome wing of the White House. Isn't that remarkable stuff? It certainly is. These people are ghouls. They're goblins. They have murder in their hearts. They have terror in their hearts. They're like Al Qaeda. But they might occasionally shower. A little bit different than Al Qaeda, I guess. But isn't that amazing? And he should be probably charged with a crime for what he said. And it's no big deal if you're Larry Krasner. Larry Krasner. Let's go back to Larry Krasner because I love the, well, I don't love it, but I think we should play the Larry Krasner threatening to blow up the White House. When he's got a mob there and he's calling on the mob to join him blowing up the White House, then they're going to take the rubble and going to sell off. But here, sell him off and somehow he's going to make money off of this. They're always pimping something to make money, right? And the ballroom really gets under his skin, apparently. The Trump derangement syndrome knows no bounds. There it is. Just great. Krasner, Larry Krasner, says he will keep a piece of Trump's ballroom after, quote, we all blow it up. And here is the, again, chief law enforcement officer of Philadelphia, of all places, Larry Krasner. He's a Democrat.
0: And I'm going to have a paperweight sitting on my desk. You know what that paperweight's going to be?
2: What's it going to be?
0: It's going to be a piece of the ballroom after we all blow it up. That's what it's going to be.
2: I want a piece.
0: In an official,
2: a guy's
0: official
2: yelling.
0: Ceremony, just so we're clear. In an official ceremony, we're going to blow it up, and we're going to get the taxpayers their money back by
2: third
0: selling
2: world.
0: All the pieces as paperweights, and I will have one on my desk.
2: See, it's social justice. It's redistribution of wealth. He's going to have one on his desk. He's a terrorist. I have in my limited rock collection at home, I have a piece of the Pentagon where on September 11, 2001, terrorists crashed an airliner through the side of the building. As I was pulling into the parking lot there at the Pentagon where my office was, and I made my way around to that hole in the wall where the airplane crashed through, and it was actually days later that I went back to the hole and I got a piece. I was with some of the crews, and I was still pulling bodies out at that point, and the building burned for quite some time, and got back there, and I did get a piece with permission, a piece about a 2-inch cube of Indiana limestone from where the airplane crashed through the building. Isn't that amazing? And this guy, he wants a piece of the White House after he and his mob of criminal miscreants blow it up using explosives because they're terrorists in their hearts and murderers in their hearts and thieves and criminals in their hearts. And that's why George Soros paid $1.7 million to buy this seat for him just in one election. They're pretty amazing, amazing stuff. Philadelphia District Attorney Larry Krasner had some words Tuesday for President Donald Trump's White House ballroom. Their words were for Trump, to what did he call Michael Oates plays again? Because I believe he called him Satan and said that he's the embodiment of all terrible things. Then he went back to supporting Planned Parenthood. Here's Larry Krasner.
0: And then there's somebody who is just a pain in the ass, and that will be Donald J. Trump.
1: No, he's the devil.
2: No, he's the devil.
0: All right. Well, he's there the is devil. Some evidence to that effect.
2: To that effect.
3: I hate that man.
0: And we got people agreeing.
2: I hate that man.
0: There seems to be an agreement here.
2: A woman
0: well,
2: yelled, "I hate that man."
0: Seems to be an agreement.
2: Seems to be agreement.
0: The man himself is the embodiment of hate. He is the embodiment of ignorance. He is the embodiment of depriving people of their vote and their education. That's who he is.
2: Yeah, that's who he is, depriving you of your vote and your education. I think you guys have been in charge of not educating kids for a long, long time. Deprive you of your vote, millions and millions of mail-out ballots. Joe Biden getting a record number of votes in the history of the country, millions more than Barack Obama got because Democrats are racists and wouldn't vote for Barack Obama in ways that they would vote for Joe Biden, who gropes women and sexually assaults women to the point where they flee the country because they're terrified of him. Isn't that great stuff? Just and millions more votes than Hillary Clinton because the Democrats are misogynists as well. They hate women and they hate black people. And Donald Trump is a pain in the rump, and he is the embodiment of hate and ignorance, and he wants to deprive you of your vote and your education. This is a civil war party, the Democrat Party. They're not on the side of certainly civil discourse. Just amazing stuff. Yeah, Satan, because you got the whole Satan thing there. And you think the news media is going to cover this? See, he's a big Democrat, and you know how the Democrats are. The local NBC station in Philadelphia covered this story, and they didn't mention the word Satan. That didn't come up. They did say that he wanted to blow up the White House, but it's just the ballroom, because that makes it okay, because Trump, that's Trump derangement syndrome. That's right. And I'm going to, it's going to have a piece of the ballroom after we blow it up. Krasner also said the ballroom explosion would be done in an official ceremony. He's the Taliban. He's more like the Taliban, I think, than Al-Qaeda. These guys, can I just tell you? These people. All right, Michael, let's go back to the telephones, talk to the great American people. Yeah, that's right. Donald Trump is a pain in the rump. He's the embodiment of hate, as he is demonstrating that he is the embodiment of hate. The embodiment of ignorance, as he is demonstrating that he is the embodiment of ignorance. Trying to deprive you of your vote. No, actually, the Democrats rigging the system in favor of themselves with millions of mail-out ballots. And Joe Biden holds the Guinness Book World Record for most votes of anyone in the history of the United States. And Democrats buy that. And that means the news media buys that. And trying to deprive you of your vote and of education. Donald Trump is trying to deprive you of your education. Oh, we got one of the commies today who is demanding. It's the terrorist, Aisha. And she wants to pay for everybody's college forever in the United States, because Democrats say every civilized nation of the world has free college for everyone, which is a ridiculous, fatuous lie. They're ignorant street tramps. All right, now let's go to the phones. Let's go to Sandra calling from Hurley, New Mexico. Sandra, you're on the Chris Plant Show.
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2: Hi.
4: Thanks for taking my call.
2: You betcha.
4: You know, the lady that spoke about the wildfires yesterday being arsons, I've been watching this for a long time. And after the Twin Towers were hit, this is what it looked like to me. In 2001, the war that we're in now, they decided to start hitting California first with fires and arson. I was warning on the radio back then in California. We ran from fires out of California, my mother and I. And we're Californians, okay? So the thing is that this is a war. We're going to have to figure out how to create surveillance operation. Not the government. They're not going to help us. It's going to be technology that'll have to be able to spot these people heading for the forest or wherever they're going to light a fire. And usually they shoot at 4 o'clock in the morning while everybody's still asleep. That's what they did in California.
2: Yeah.
4: And so we have the attack with all this suffering, being evacuated. I was evacuated out of Memphis, New Mexico, last year in June 17th to Hurley, okay? And there's less to burn over here in Hurley as far as forest land and all. The Gila was, it was such a bad fire in Memphis last year. I mean, and it was very, very scary because they lit it. I'm sure it was, it had to do with, you know, allegedly arson, because they lit it on a super hot day at 100 degrees. The wind was blowing, and the ground was really dry. But over here, I've monitored fires in New Mexico and California over the last few years. And the situation is they plan them now for the worst possible outcome. And so this situation is so serious because the lady's right who was talking about...
2: Yeah, called in yesterday. Nice lady that called into the show yesterday, and she's talking about... And there are fires and all over the West right now. And a lot of them are arson fires. And I pulled up headlines yesterday while we were talking about this on the radio. And the number of arson, the Pacific Palisades fire that burned, I don't know how many thousands of beautiful homes, one of the most beautiful areas of the country, Pacific Palisades. And an arsonist set the fire. And he's been arrested and everything, and he's pleading not guilty, but he's guilty as hell. Pacific Palisades. A fire suspect pleads not guilty. This is August 19th, a week ago today, as a matter of fact. Jonathan Rinderknecht, 30 years old, accused of starting a fire along a hiking trail above the Pacific Palisades on January 1st of 2025. And it's one of the most horrible fires in the history of the country. But listen, as you know, Sandra, that's not the only example, because there are wildfires that have been set all over the country and in Canada that have been set by people deliberately wanting to start giant fires and burn people out of places. And they just, you know, some men just want to see the world burn. That's an old Batman reference. And these people, the mad arsonists, they're always, again, they have it in their heads that they're doing something good, right? And usually having to do with the environment, because they're like the Unabomber was an environmental extremist. A lot of these people, we had a guy who came to Washington, D.C. several years ago, Sandra, that went straight to the, and where did he come from? Maybe California. And he went to the Supreme Court of the United States and self-immolated, set himself on fire. And he was angry about the environment, that people were putting smoke into the air, and he didn't want people putting smoke into the air. So naturally, he drenched himself in gasoline and set himself on fire. There are extremists in this country, and they, Sandra, are the ones that are going around calling everybody else all kinds of names and calling everybody extremists and fascists and Nazis and everything else. And they're referring to normal people who are living normal lives. And then they have their kids go self-immolate at the Israeli embassy and at the Supreme Court and burn Pacific Palisades to the ground and start forest fires all over the country, start these giant fires in Canada. A lot of those are arson fires. The smoke from the Canadian fires blinded us in Washington, D.C. and blinded people in New York and in Chicago. The smoke from those fires even made it to Western Europe, going across the Atlantic Ocean. Amazing stuff. And you're saying, Sandra, that you view this as a war in the United States within our borders. It's a political war, and there's a lot of violence. Again, they shot President Trump. They shot Congressman Steve Scalise. That was a Bernie Sanders campaign volunteer that shot, nearly killed Steve Scalise, wanted to murder the whole softball team there. These guys, Sandra, what are we going to do about them? What can we do?
4: Well, you know, we have to figure out what we're going to do about them, because we can't go on like this. This has been at least 25 years I've been watching the so-called wildfires, okay?
2: Yeah.
4: And look how many people, we don't even know where these people ended up after they lost their homes. I know one lady here in New Mexico that was living in California, and from the time she was little to her age now, at about in the 50s or 60s, she's been burned out of her house five times. Lord. They've lost five houses in their family. I mean, this is unbelievable, okay?
2: Yeah.
4: So what we can do about it is form potentially a group in every state that not only a neighborhood watch for fire arsons to begin with, okay? And to be really diligent, it's going to be volunteerism. Who could afford to pay people?
2: Well,
4: to
2: I tell you, Sandra, when we catch these people, we have to put them in prison for 100 years. You know, this Jonathan Rinderknecht is 30 years old. He should be in prison for 100 years.
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2: All right. I started on this today, and blowing up the chief law enforcement officer in Philadelphia. Let's blow up the White House ballroom, and I'll take rubble and make it into paperweights. And he's a terrorist, and he should be arrested, beaten with nightsticks. The taser should be used on him. But I was reminded of the Democrats. They three Republican presidents have been assassinated, starting with the first Republican president, Abraham Lincoln. Because the Democrats love slavery, they still do. And all that gets, I was reminded, Gerald Ford was nearly assassinated twice in 1975. And I just went to the Wikipedia page on attempted assassination of Gerald Ford in San Francisco by Sarah Jane Moore. And it's a pretty great, before Squeaky Fromm tried to assassinate him shortly thereafter. Sarah Jane Moore had been evaluated by the Secret Service earlier in 1975, but agents had concluded that she posed no danger to the president. Oops, got that one wrong, I guess. The 45-year-old woman, Sarah Jane Moore, was detained by police on an illegal handgun charge the day before the assassination attempt, but she was released. They let her go. That's a good timing on that. Police confiscated her .44 caliber Charter Arms Bulldog revolver, but the next day she showed up with a different pistol, a .38 revolver, and she fired a single shot at Gerald Ford after he delivered a speech in San Francisco. A bystander grabbed her arm, her shooting arm grabbed her and wrestled, and she couldn't fire a second shot. Kind of an amazing story, the whole thing. The guy's name was Oliver Sipple. Oliver Sipple. And this is a crazy story too, because he became an instant celebrity. This guy grabbed the lady's arm with the gun, and then the media reported, it's in San Francisco, and then the media reported that he was a gay man. He's a gay man. The thing is, his parents didn't know, and his siblings didn't know, his family didn't know. And because the news media reported that he was a gay man in San Francisco, who heroically stopped a would-be presidential assassin, his family disowned him. His family disowned him. Huh.
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0: Who doesn't love the WNBA, honestly? I think they've kind of they've taken a lot of business away from Pornhub. You know, LGB women on hardwood floors. This thing, I'm telling you, here is the, there was another event. There was something of an event, I think. The WNBA, you know, they're not, nobody watches the WNBA. It's an appalling, it's subsidized by the actual NBA, because they have to give the WNBA millions of dollars every year so they don't go bankrupt immediately, which they otherwise would this afternoon. And I guess, did I hear these WNBA players now make over $1 million a year, $1.5 million a year, for nobody to watch them? And that's because the men in the NBA have to give their money over to the WNBA, so that something. But here is the, and I'm going to, it might have to be, I'll clean it up. I'll clean up the indelicacies, I think. Here is the headline, breaking news last night at a WNBA game. An 11th green, I'll say marital aid, a phallus marital aid. An 11th green expletive deleted marital aid was just thrown onto the court of the Washington Mystics. I love the Washington Mystics versus Phoenix Mercury WNBA game. And during the course of the game, people in the crowd, in the audience, they went out to stores where they sell things like this and bought them, brought them to their WNBA games. You know, you get magnetometers when you go through there, right? And I guess these are polypropylene, I think. They're mostly polypropylene, probably won't set off the alarms. But they brought in these giant oversized marital aids, phalluses, and kept throwing them one at a time down onto the court of the Mystics game because... Oh, who doesn't love the WNBA? And that's it. So an 11th green marital aid was just thrown onto the court, Washington Mystics game. And here they've got a new WNBA logo. Looks like kind of like a Michael Jordan woman going up for a slam dunk, but doesn't have a basketball in her hand, has a phallus, an oversized phallus there. And that's, you know, the size of her arm. And got like that. And then they held a press conference. They got this Natasha Cloud person who found herself in the conflict with Enes Kanter Freedom the other day at an allegedly professional basketball game. Natasha Cloud. Her first name is a Soviet name, and Cloud. Her last name is Cloud. Maybe she's a member of the Potawatomi tribe or something like that. But she was, after the game last night, they had a press conference of sorts. And these women folk are being asked questions. They're WNBA players, and said, "Hey, notice that a lot of your fans were throwing these marital aids onto the wood court where you nice young ladies were playing basketball. What's up with that, Natasha Cloud?"
1: "In most of these occasions, it's men. Yeah. And I want you to know that is the gayest thing that you can do, is to go to a store, a sex shop, buy a dildo, come to a women's game to throw the dildo on the court. That is the gayest that I've ever heard." So I'm a firm believer in anyone that has so much problem with a certain marginalized group.
0: Certain marginalized group.
1: And say that you're a part of our marginalized group.
0: She's a victim. She's a member of a marginalized group. I guess that's women that are paid $1.5 million to play a game that nobody watches. That's a marginalized group. Pretty amazing stuff. Yeah, it's all men. And also, she used a homophobic slur, didn't she? Wasn't that, I don't know if she's on the LGBTQ spectrum, but she said that's it's mostly men, which means there are also women. She sees women throwing these phalluses, rubber buddies, onto the wood court while they're playing basketball. But she said most of them are men. That would be 50% plus one, if true. I'm not sure she's a qualified journalist.

0: women, but we don't care. It's a disruption of the game. Y'all lame to us. Y'all gay to us, and we see it. So keep throwing them if you just want to keep telling us you're gay.
1: If you kind of keep showing us that you're gay, that's what she said. That's her line of attack here when people are throwing these rubber buddies onto the court. And she says, that just shows how gay you are, and it's gay. You want to keep showing that you're gay. I think now gay people should start boycotting the WNBA, and then there'd be nobody left. The stands would be empty. That's pretty amazing. Amazing stuff. Yes, sir. Your Democrat Party did this, too. These people. Your Democrat Party. All right, we've got a lot of other stuff to get to. And I heard, I was saying, I don't know where I saw it, that the NBA women are, WNBA women are now making $1.5 million, but I'm not sure that's true. Who would pay that? I looked it up, and these guys say that the average WNBA salary is $600,000, and the highest paid WNBA woman is $1.67 million. That's probably more realistic, well, with the television and all of that. So we've got that going for us. Now, I digress. I digress all over the place. Yes, I do. Remarkable things going on everywhere you look. And Democrats want to blow up the White House. Larry Krasner, district attorney. Their law enforcement officials want to blow up the White House and steal pieces of the rubble because they're terrorists in their heart. They really are. Amazing stuff. We also played this ridiculous the meeting between Jared Kushner, he's Jewish, and Hakeem Jeffries, he's a Muslim terrorist. And they had a meeting, and that really infuriated James Carville. He couldn't have been more angry about that. How dare you meet with Kushner? He said, don't you know he's a Jew? These people are completely crazy. Let's go to soundbite number five. At soundbite number five, it is Angie Nixon. I got to tell you, if the Democrats, of all their people that they've nominated for the Senate this year, if they all won, the Senate would be a third world firebomb of a loony bin, I got to tell you. And Angie Nixon, she is completely crazy. She went on a radical leftist, extremist, communist, democratic socialist, right, and wants to abolish everything good and fund everything insane. And she went on this anti-woke legislation and amazing, attacking Governor Ron DeSantis. And listen to the stuff that they just make up. They just make things up all over the place. It's what communists do. And Angie Nixon is a Democratic Party socialist who is running for the Senate. Here is Angie Nixon.
2: Ron DeSantis had this attack on woke, this stop woke,
3: yeah,
2: because he wants people sleeping. He wants to ban the ability for us to go out and protest the way in which we can wake people up and do mass protests and mass mobilizations,
1: mass
2: trying to make it so that people could run folks over in the street if they blocked the street while they were protesting.
1: Run folks over while they're protesting. Said they why, and now we played a soundbite of her yesterday. She's saying that everybody's a white supremacist, and they're going to declare black people in America to be illegal aliens, and ICE is going to come by and arrest and deport target, profile target black Americans and deport black Americans. They're mentally ill. They're all severely mentally ill, and they belong. They should be incarcerated in mental institutions for their own good, of course. Just amazing. These horrible people. She's in the Florida State House. Democrats voted for her. Florida State Representative right there. And just amazing stuff. Democratic State Rep. Yes, sir. She's a union organizer. She's a fighter. She said they're all crazy. They want to firebomb things. They're crazy. Now she's their nominee. They love these people who are just completely crazy. And everything's racially divisive, too. She's a woman of color, of course, at WOC. And is she LGBT? I don't think she's LGBT, but she seems like it. She defeated Alexander Vindman, who was the anti-Trump Army lieutenant colonel, who

0: should have been prosecuted, court-martialed, deported, catapulted into one of our oceans. No, I'm not sure which one. So now she's running for the Senate. And yeah, those Republicans, they want to do all this terrible stuff. They he wants to ban protest. Now, what she's saying is that these Democrats, they love to go out in onto the highway and like I-95 and lay down in traffic. And they say, oh, the whole world has to stop for us because we're mentally ill and we're laying in traffic. And Ron DeSantis said, you know, we can't have every idiot that lays down in the street shut down traffic at rush hour. And she's defending the idiots who lay down in traffic at rush hour because that's what they do. And then here she goes with the racist thing again because everybody's a racist except her. She's the only racist in the conversation. Her name is Angie Nixon.
1: It is them attempting to stay in power and control.
0: What?
1: And the reason they want to stay in power and control, Melissa, is because they realize that there's a new rising majority of, like, Black folks, like Latinos, people of color, women, folks who've been marginalized, and they realize that we
0: Black
1: make up
0: folks,
1: this
0: women.
1: New majority, and if we come into power, they are fearful.
2: Yeah.
0: Women
1: they're
0: are
1: fearful
0: already the
1: that
0: majority.
1: If this group comes into power, all these marginalized people, that they're going to do to them what they've done to many of us for hundreds of years.
0: Hundreds of years. How old are you?
1: History shows that that's not what happens when marginalized communities come into power.
0: What does history show? let's go to Ouagadougou and see what happened. And yeah, and our a coalition of aggrieved persons and groups, Black people. We've all been oppressed. Well, it's true the Democrat Party used to bullwhip you on the Democrat plantation, and you're still there. Never mind that. Pretty amazing. And women, and we're going to make a majority. Women are already the majority. Your statistics, not your bag, I guess. And white people are the source of all evil. I think that as white males, we're going to have to shut off the electricity for about a week. And all Democrats, we're going to take away internet. You know, we invented everything and gifted everything to the world, from plumbing on the 100th floor in New York City, where the hot water comes out and there's water pressure, and it's great. The Romans couldn't even do that. You're welcome. Electricity, internet, telephones, communications, satellites. We've given you everything. You guys are just lucky you can hang with us. And we don't even let you hang with us, by the way. We just give you all this stuff practically for free. You're welcome. Pretty extraordinary stuff. These people. Yes, sir. All right, let's go to Chris Coons. Oh, yeah, today is mailbag day, too. And we're going to have mailbag for you, mailbag questions for you in the next hour. Then there's a Democrat senator. They're all dwarves, mental dwarves. They really are. Chris Coons is his name. Chris Coons, that's not a racial slur either. That's Chris Coons is a Democrat senator. And he, they're all being interviewed. They all interview each other. He's a Delawarean. He's a senator from Delaware. Doesn't take much to be a senator anymore, I've got to say. The bar is set pretty low. And here is Chris Coons talking. It's just completely ridiculous. But here are these ridiculous people. Chris Coons, because, you know, you gotta shut down Immigration Customs Enforcement because what's the point of having open borders if you're just going to arrest the criminals when they sneak inside the country illegally? Chris Coons.
3: I do not support using ICE as an ill-trained, masked, concealed, thuggish local force that goes into churches and synagogues and mosques, into court buildings, into schools and hospitals. These should be safe places. And we had such a fundamental fight over this that my caucus, the Democrats in the Senate, shut the government down for several months last year because we were unwilling to vote to fund ICE.
0: Because we are funding crime and illegal aliens and gang members from Venezuela and El Salvador. And, you know, Chris Van Hollen went down to Salvador to have a margarita with the illegal alien gang member murderer because they love illegal alien gangs and they love murder, these guys. Oh, we've got more audio we want to get to, and we do have the mailbag coming up as well. And there's more from that interview because they're just amazing. They're appalling. I got to tell you, yeah, how dare you deport illegal aliens? Well, what next? You're going to put murderers in prison? They literally want to put murderers back on the street. There's some. And the mailbag coming up. We remain at 888-630-9625.
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25: Yeah, I gotta tell you, that's, we've got more of the shakedown, the Democrats, everything's about a shakedown. It's all a scam. It's all about lining their pockets with other people's money. Like the Meta settlement, $16.68 billion. And how does that help the children that were harmed? It doesn't. Democrats split up the money. They're gangsters. And the lawyers are the big winners here, of course. You know, that's what you go to law school for, to get in on one of these $16 billion lawsuits suing people. All right, let's go to the phones, Michael. Let's go to Frank, calling from Ashburn, Virginia. Frank, you're on the Chris Plant Show.
26: Good morning, Chris. How are you today?
25: Couldn't be better. Having the time of my life.
26: Well, that's great. Thanks for doing what you do. I enjoy your show most days.
25: Thank you.
26: Just a quick comment. You know, you talked about marginalized people. There's been anti-discrimination laws on the books since, what, the 60s? Giving a lot of benefit to minorities, and they're still where they were. So you can't, if anybody's marginalized, it's white people, flat out. We've been marginalized, not them. That's my only comment.
25: Well, look, you're right about civil rights law going back to the 1950s and the 1960s, and great society and government programs, and trillions of dollars have been transferred so that the Democrat Party's legacy of slavery could be erased from history. And really all we've erased, interestingly enough, Frank, is the Democrat Party's role in all of it. And you're right, the redistribution of wealth and the focus on big city education, inner city education, and welfare and food programs and education programs and English as a first language, but it doesn't work. And all that. And you're right, and the people that are the villains in all of this, Frank, are the white people who were born long after all of this. And, you know, really the Democrat Party should be called to task. The Democrat Party should be paying hundreds of billions of dollars. I'm going to go to law school just to get in on that lawsuit, because the Democrat Party is the real villain in every one of these stories, Frank. And they, because of information dominance in the media and in academia, they've written themselves out of the story of American history.
26: When did you ever hear of marginalized white people, which there are plenty? How about the people in Appalachia and the poverty there? Is it ever talked about? No. It's always foisted. It's a racial thing, and it's a socialist movement. But by the way, anybody that burns an American flag should go to jail.
25: Yeah, Supreme Court already ruled on that one long ago. Democrats could burn their American flags. They never burn Hamas flags or Mexican flags, just American flags.
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27: Meta agrees to settle. I'm Carmen Roberts, Fox News. Meta cuts a deal in a landmark case over the alleged social media harm to children and teens. The company, which owns Instagram and Facebook, agreed to pay up to $16.7 billion to settle the case with 29 states.
28: The settlement also includes an agreement to make major changes to its products. Those include daily usage limits and nighttime blocks for users under 18, as well as bans on features that exacerbate mental health issues. Meta denies wrongdoing in the agreement. The settlement ends the trial, which was expected to see Meta CEO Mark Zuckerberg testify before a jury in federal court. Tanya J. Powers, Fox News.
27: Another case drawing national attention resumed in Massachusetts this morning, where Lindsay Clancy is on trial for killing her three young children.
29: The jury will ultimately decide if Clancy is guilty of first-degree murder, or if she's not guilty by reason of insanity, she will either go to a state prison or a mental hospital.
27: Fox's Nate Foy in Plymouth, Mass. And closing arguments may begin as soon as tomorrow. Fans around the world are remembering Dolly Parton for her incredible musical talent and spirit. Representatives say the 80-year-old superstar passed away yesterday from cancer and will always be remembered for her music, acting, business savvy, humor, and generosity, and advice like this.
0: You got to be true to yourself. You got to stand up for what you believe in, especially to the young girls. You got to believe in yourself. You've got to be willing to sacrifice for whatever that dream of yours is.
27: Dolly on Fox and Friends in 2018. A small private funeral service is planned for immediate family in Nashville. 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
27: Interim South Carolina U.S. Senator Darlene Graham won the primary runoff yesterday to advance to the general election in November. And many see her victory as a test of President Trump's endorsement.
7: The president strongly backed her. She is new to politics after the sudden passing of her brother, Lindsey Graham.
8: I know he's looking down right now, very proud.
7: The Graham campaign believes the president did all he could to help her across the finish line.
27: Fox's Mike Emanuel. Graham will face pediatrician Democrat Annie Andrews in November. Primaries were also held in Georgia and Oklahoma yesterday, and in Alaska, where the primary was held on August 18th, there is an unusual twist in the U.S. Senate race. Republican incumbent Dan Sullivan and Democrat Mary Peltola advanced in the general election, and now a second Dan Sullivan has also made the ballot. Something on many voters' minds is the cost of living. The Federal Reserve's preferred inflation gauge, the Personal Consumption Expenditures Price Index, or PCE, shows prices rose slightly in July.
9: Overall inflation, 3.7%. That remains steady from June. You have also the second estimate of the second quarter GDP, which shows a 1.5% growth. That's slower than the first quarter. That ended at 2.1%.
27: Fox Business's Edward Lawrence. The sister duo is back. Serena and Venus Williams received a wild card into the U.S. Open.
10: Tennis fans certainly looking forward to seeing the sisters at the Open again. The invite comes on the heels of Serena's mixed doubles appearance with Carlos Alcaraz. Venus is 46. Serena is 44. They were defeated in the opening round in Cincinnati earlier this month. Together, the Williams sisters have won 30 Grand Slam singles titles and 14 Grand Slams doubles titles. Jay Berman, Fox News.
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0: In a press conference yesterday, the headline said, Philadelphia District Attorney says, we're going to blow it up when discussing Trump's White House ballroom. Obviously, I hope he was speaking metaphorically. When do you think that this will get resolved so that the ballroom can be built?
1: Well, the ballroom is being built, and it's disgusting that a district attorney in Philadelphia, who, by the way, has a city with its own problems, is so focused on what the president is doing at the White House.
2: Todd Blanche, the Attorney General of the United States, on CNN about a half an hour ago. And you see how the CNN anchor is laughing a little? Oh, he talked about blowing up the White House. He's not being literal. And the CNN anchors are jumping in to throw themselves on the grenade and defend the terrorists. It's good to be a Democrat. Yeah, network news anchors are there to back you when you say you're going to blow up the White House and take a piece of it to use as a paperweight. You're just the district attorney of Philadelphia, no big deal. And Todd Blanche, I think the next question should have been, are you going to arrest him for making terroristic threats against the White House? But that question was not asked because she was giggling at how much fun it is that they're talking about bombing the White House again, the Democrat Party. They're really something, these people. Again, the Attorney General of Virginia is also a... he's got blood and lust in his heart, and he wanted to murder the... Republican leader in the state house in Richmond, Virginia, which the Democrats made the capital of the Confederate States of America, you may recall. But the Attorney General in Virginia, Jay Jones, he's quite a guy. He wanted to kill. He wants to let Hitler and Pol Pot live and kill the Republican speaker with a gun because, you know, that's the Democrat Party and it's who they are. Just extraordinary, extraordinary people. They hate everyone. Let's go to the telephones, and then I'm going to get to the mailbag. Mailbag questions coming right up. Let's go to David calling from Sandy Hook, Connecticut. David, you're on the Chris Plant Show.
3: Good morning, Chris Plant.
2: Hey, man.
3: Hey, Chris. Just a quick statement on the TDS. The word S. We need to change that word. That syndrome is too soft a word. We need to change it to sickness. It's a Trump derangement sickness. Sickness being ill. They are mentally ill people.
2: Yeah. Yeah. And syndrome, you know, syndrome is a medical word that they use in a lot of different circumstances. But sickness, dementia, Michael and I, when we saw you on the board, Michael and I were talking about what you're saying. And it's like, you know, that's funny. Is there something worse than a syndrome in medical science? Because you're right, sickness, dementia, Trump derangement, dementia or something. But they are crazy, violent, mentally ill people, and they're everywhere. The Democrats have mainstreamed mental illness. Isn't that crazy?
3: Now, Chris, hold
2: yes,
3: on
2: sir.
3: For a second.
2: Yeah, man.
3: If you can do one favor for me.
2: Sure.
3: When you talk to your friend Sebastian Gorka,
2: because
3: I used to call it his show all the time.
2: Uh-huh.
3: If you could just on something for me. My name is David, from one hunky to another. Just tell him, Yonapot Kivanuk.
2: Yolepog Kivarok.
3: Yes, and I'm saying it to you also. It means I wish you a good day.
2: In Hungarian.
3: Yes.
2: All right. Yolepog Kivarok.
3: Yolepog Kivarok.
2: All right. I'm gonna tell him. I'm gonna text Gorka. I'm gonna let him know that you called in from Sandy Hook, and I will let him know.
3: Also tell him there's another one that I grew up with. And I'll give it to you in English. One crazy makes 100. My uncles and my father, they would say it in Hungarian. Egy bolond száz a csinál. Every time they would see a Democrat talk on TV, they would shake their heads and they would say, Egy bolond száz a csinál. One crazy makes 100.
2: Oh, man. That's good. And, yeah, Hungarians escaping communism and totalitarianism in Eastern Europe and coming to the United States. And so many people.
3: Both my mother and father. My father was born in Hungary. My mother's parents were born in Hungary. So I'm hunky on both sides.
2: Very, very good. That's that is great stuff. I got to tell you, and I'll text Gorka for you, and I'll figure out how to spell it. It'll be spelled phonetically, but it'll be okay. And remarkable stuff. And I love Eastern Europeans and people that have fled Vietnam and people that survived Cambodia and come to the United States where they figured they'd be safe for the rest of their lives. And now the left is building up war heading here in the United States, America, because it's what they do everywhere they go, David. They're the left. Your phone got away from you. All right, David, I gotta bail out here. That's fun stuff, and I'll let Gorka know. I bet he'll remember you. He's a good Hungarian too. So we've got all that going for us. Just amazing stuff. Trump derangement psychosis. Maybe Trump derangement psychosis. My friend Steve just weighed in. TDP, Trump derangement psychosis. Yeah, I guess a psychosis is more accurate than a syndrome. And I asked Michael Piercy, is there some kind of a venereal disease syndrome? Because that might help to explain a lot of the Democrats there. Syphilis brain, it could be their syphilitic brain, you know, like Al Capone dying in prison he didn't actually die in prison, but never mind that. Let's go to the mailbag, because today is Wednesday, hump day in the Clinton household, mailbag day here on the Chris Plant Show. So let's go to the mailbag. Michael has given me only four questions today. He thinks I'm going to go on and on, I think, because he looked at the questions. Let's go to Blaze, question from Blaze. Blaze says, hi, we are similar in age. When I look back at my 20s, I was a bit, quote, unsettled, end quote. But not insane, she says. When I was in my, look back, and in my 20s, I was a little unsettled, but not insane. Today's 20, 30-year-old woke generation is nuts. Anti-Semitic, Marxist, gender issues, etc. 30 to 50 years from now, when they look back on their reckless and misspent youth, what do you think they'll think of themselves looking in the rearview mirror? That's a fun question, Blaze. And it's not something I'd ever thought of before, and it's kind of fun. That's true when I was in my teen years and into my early 20s. I was pretty wild and out of control, and I was getting in trouble all over the place, and I got kicked out of high school, and I got in trouble with the police, and I got shipped off to go work on a freight ship in the Gulf of Mexico when I was 17 years old. It was called the Gulf of Mexico then, and working on a ship, chipping paint with a hammer and slopping on rust-proofing stuff, you know, things like that, a freight ship. And, yeah, because I was trouble child, running wild, and I was. And then I moved to California when I turned 19 to Santa Barbara. And I kind of, by that time, I had shaken off most of my really bad habits. And I settled down and started, you know, not screwing everything up. And then as time marched on and things progressed, I settled down and I became, you know, Ronald Reagan helped open my eyes when it comes to politics and social matters and so on. And I came to my senses. But honestly, by the time I was 19, I had removed my head from my own dark and remote location. And I stopped getting in trouble. And I stopped screwing up, which I did plenty of when I was a kid. I did. And when I look back, but here's the thing. I was hanging out with the cool kids, you know, in the parking lot at high school till I got kicked out. And some of my friends, at least, were cool guys, and I was, you know, cool enough, and I was doing a lot of the wrong things, but I was having fun, and fortunately, I didn't go too far where I really blew up my life, so I got on track more or less. I still never even got a community college degree, but I kept learning and learning, and And I look back kind of fondly. I don't talk a lot about my misspent youth because it would sound either like I was apologizing or bragging. And I'm not really, I would never apologize for my misspent youth. And it would be inappropriate for me to brag about my misspent youth. But I had a fairly epic misspent youth. And then I straightened out. So hopefully, Blaze, hopefully, these people who have been dragged in, and that's all the left, everything you're describing is they're nuts. The anti-Semitism, that's the left driving that. The Marxism, obviously the left driving that. The gender issues, it's the left driving that. And what we really need is, can Ronald Reagan be reanimated and brought back to explain what's wrong with these people and all of their crazy ideas? Listen, Blaze, I'm hopeful that by the millions, they will grow out of this tragic era. You know, the 1960s era, those people mostly grew out of all the craziness and all the bad stuff. But I think a lot of them are still doing LSD and voting Democrat. That's part of the thing. And now I'm starting to think about my misspent youth again. But I don't want to go down that road. Not right now. But I honestly, Blaze, I'm hopeful that the vast majority of them will grow out of it. And some will remain mentally ill throughout their entire lives, as some from the 1960s have as well. Although, I've got to say, most of the 1960s people shook it off and said, well, I was cool then, but I'm old now. And they've moved on. I'm hopeful, Blaze. I am, because I think that a lot of people go through difficult cultural times. We're in a difficult cultural time now. And hopefully they'll shake it off and grow up and learn. Thanks, Blaze. Corn Pop with the next question. Corn Pop asks, you played a clip of Hillary Diane Rodham Clinton trying to distance herself from the Democratic Socialists of America, the DSA. It seems many old guard Dems are trying to do that, distance themselves from the DSA. But really, don't they believe the same things? Yes, they absolutely do. In fact, it's the old guard that created, that spawned this generation of America-hating loons, because they were raised on the rhetoric of James Carville and Hillary Clinton and everything else. Corn Pop says, they both want Medicare for all. Gutting the Constitution, true. Packing the courts, packing the courts, not just the Supreme Court, but definitely the Supreme Court. And unbridled illegal immigration, racial divide, etc. The only difference is the DSA wants it all, and they want it all now. They're just so stupid that they don't know how to be insidious slime. Well, they're learning now, Corn Pop, I think they're. And they have the media backing them, and because it's part of the Democrat Party and academia. Hillary Clinton, you're right. I don't think they're trying to distance themselves from themselves is what's happening here. And I've actually talked about this many times, how they are trying to distance themselves from themselves. But they created this animal, this 100-headed hydra, and the hydra is eating them to some degree or another, but not fast enough. It is them, and they can try to distance themselves from themselves, but we should not allow them to, because they created this beast. Them and Vladimir Lenin, of course. Randy asks, hey, Chris, how did late-night talk shows get to be so far left and so not funny? Is it because network brass or some other reason? They all seem to have TDS. It is the network brass. It is the culture at ABC, NBC, CBS, and the culture has always been, oh, we have to be more liberal because we live in New York and L.A. and we're cool and we're cheating on our wives with our daughters or something like that. And it's not easy to be cool, but it is the culture at the networks, and they started out liberal left, and then the left was the liberals were taken over by the left, and they pay these guys $17 million a year to do bad Democrat Party propaganda. It's extraordinary stuff. But yeah, it's the network brass. It is corporate level, and it's all supposed to be about making money, but they have to pretend to be hipsters at New York parties and stuff. When they're slipping roofies to underage underage girls. They're network executives. Yeah, it is. It's the culture at the networks, 100%. Barry says, and it's the Democrat Party culture. It's the same thing, of course. Barry asks, hey, Chris, do you think liberal white women in 1888 were demonstrating in the streets of London to show their support for Jack the Ripper? You know, Barry, I don't think that they were. I haven't seen any accounts of the women supporting. You know, Jack the Ripper was murdering with a big knife in the back alleys of London. Women who were allegedly women of the night, at least many of them, and that was a euphemism back then, women of the night. And now all Democrat women, I think, it would apply. No, I don't. Now they're supporting Luigi Mangione, the murderer of healthcare insurance company CEO, and they're chanting and supporting Lindsay Clancy, who murdered her three children, strangling them to death slowly. First one while two watched, and then the second while one watched, and then the last one, her kids. And women are out in the streets, Democrat women. You know, 56%. Of self-identified liberal women have been diagnosed with a mental illness. 56% have been diagnosed with a mental illness, and they're Democrats. Isn't that amazing? No, I don't think they were supporting Jack the Ripper. But today, left-wing women in the United States, they love murder, they love assassination, they love Jack the Ripper, they hate children. They've been raised by the left. They've been raised by what is sadly the Democrat Party in the United States of America. Thanks, Barry. Thanks, Randy. Thanks, Corn Pop. And, of course, Blaze.
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0: Ah, yes. Oh, what a crazy business this is. Isn't this a crazy business? Sure is. Man, oh, Manischewitz. Listen, we still have a great deal of news and hijinks to get to today. The media is very, very upset. The headlines are all over the place. Trump administration says it might demolish the Kennedy Center if court blocks renovations. President Trump wants to improve the Kennedy Center for the Performing Arts in Washington, D.C. And because it's Trump that wants to improve the Kennedy Center, the Democrats would rather blow it up and sell the pieces off for paperweights. Pretty amazing stuff. Trump administration warns Kennedy Center could be knocked down if renovations don't move forward. I want to update you on that. It's kind of an unusual set of circumstances. Also, Darlene Graham won the South Carolina Republican primary yesterday. I want to update you on that. Wolf Blitzer, he still has a job. They still pay him over. Well, he's got him coming up.
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0: All right. Crazy. Yeah, tear down the Kennedy Center. What the hell? I'll put something else up there. The Trump Center for the Performing Arts. I think that'd be fun. All right, a couple more sound bites I want to get to. Then there are some news stories I want to share with you as well. You know, you got Larry Krasner, the DA in Philadelphia, Democrat, George Soros guy, blow up the White House, just the ballroom at the White House, blow it up and tear it apart and sell off the pieces to use as paperweights. That's perfectly normal if you're a Democrat, because that's just who they are. Amazing stuff. Now let's go to the next crazy Democrat, because they really are. Let's go to Senator Chris Coons. Senator Chris Coons. He believes that the United States, because of President Trump, the United States is not the leader of the free world because of Donald Trump. Who is the leader of the free world? Let's go to Senator Chris Coons, who is a Democrat from Delaware, and see who he thinks is now the leader of the free world globally, not the United States of America. Who is it, Senator Chris Coons?
1: I would say we are no longer the leaders of the free world. In fact, if anything, Volodymyr Zelensky is the primary national leader who is putting his country's men and women on the line for freedom, and we need to earn our place back as leader of the free world in the future.
0: Yeah, Volodymyr Zelensky in Ukraine, he's putting his people on the line. Well, the thing is, that's because he was invaded by the communist Putin from Russia, and that's war, and that's why he's putting his people on the line, because he was invaded by a foreign army, a foreign invading force. Isn't that amazing? Yes, it is. And he says, we are not the leader of the free world anymore because Vladimir Putin, hero of the Democrat Party, attacked Ukraine, and Ukraine has been forced to stand up an army and defend themselves. And we have largely funded it, the United States of America. And the war goes on and on. And it happened because Joe Biden was in the White House. And we were not, we didn't have strong leadership then, which is actually what happened. But when you're on CNN, was he on CNN, Michael? He was on CNN, I think. What? Democrat conference call. So it was CNN. And so Joe Biden was a weak president, and we were not a world leader when Joe Biden was in the White House, because Democrats are, you know, Barack Obama, before Joe Biden, funded Iran with billions of dollars, green-lighted their nuclear weapons program, their ballistic missile program, and all that's fine, right? Because Democrats. And we were still the leader of the free world when we were funding Iran and green-lighting nuclear weapons in the hands of Iran. That's good. And Joe Biden, Ukraine was invaded under Joe Biden, and somehow we're not the leader of the free world now that Donald Trump is in the White House, because they're all nuts. They're all completely nuts. Not the leader of the free world. Isn't that amazing? Just great. And also, I think we played this Chris Coons earlier, but since we're talking about Chris Coons, let's play it again, because here he is attacking Immigration and Customs Enforcement. He is an open borders Democrat, and he wants to do away with ICE. ICE is the bad guy, and this is amazing and appalling stuff. Democrat Senator Chris Coons.
1: I do not support using ICE as an ill-trained, masked, concealed, thuggish local force that goes into churches and synagogues and mosques, into court buildings, into schools and hospitals. Yeah. These should be safe places. And we had such a fundamental fight over this that my caucus, the Democrats in the Senate, shut the government down for several months last year because we were unwilling to vote to fund ICE.
0: Do you notice that their safe places are the same location that Hamas declares to be safe places? The places of worship, mosques, you know, churches, schools, hospitals, safe place where Hamas stores all their weapons. And Democrats want to have safe havens for illegal alien gang members that are in the country illegally. And just amazing stuff. And yeah, and they're ill-trained, and they're masked, and they're thugs, and they shouldn't go into churches and mosques and schools, because they need to be safe places, safe havens for crime, for people breaking the law. Illegal immigration is illegal, and lots of illegal immigrants, murder, and commit all kinds of other crimes. And the Democrats are big supporters of that. Isn't that amazing? And then there's this, what is this, Tim McBride on ICE, talking about ICE as well. And it's like Monty Python. Listen to these crazy people.
2: When we talk about the cruelty of the party

0: said, now I'm a lady because I'm trans and I'm a Democrat and I'm a member of the House of Representatives. Identified as the first openly transgender member of the United States Congress, because there might have been a lot of other transgender members of the United States Congress before, but Tim here is the first openly transgender, you see, and you really can't have immigration and customs enforcement when you've got cross-dressing transgender Tim, call me Sarah McBride, member of the House of Representatives. And the cruelty, it's so cruel. Again, it is Monty Python. Have you ever seen such cruelty? It's so inhumane. It's un-American, he said. And this is like he said, she said, but in one person. Because he said, she said, he said it, but the Democrats say that she said it because they're they've lost the grip on reality and science and biology.
1: There are some who call me Tim.
0: Yes, there is. Let's say again, Monty Python, because his name is Tim McBride, but he says, call me Sarah. Call me Sarah. Isn't that great? The cruelty of it all, and it's un-American to enforce immigration policy as passed by Congress, and he is a member of Congress who says that he is a she, he said, she said. Isn't that amazing? Just great. Now, Jesse Waters interviewed this terrorist Democrat. He's a Senate candidate. Abdulrahman Mohammed Al-Sayed. And Abdulrahman Mohammed Al-Sayed was on with Jesse Waters night before last. We played some of it yesterday. But once again, abolish ICE because we've got to have more illegal aliens. And listen to how stupid this exchange was, one of the dumbest exchanges in the whole interview. And Abdulrahman Mohammed Al-Sayed said Egyptian is Egyptian, you know, culture invented slavery, I think. Great stuff, and they still love it today. There's still lots of slavery in Egypt today, if you look at the anti-slavery people. But listen to this moment with Jesse Waters. I'll say it, you got to get rid of ICE and go back to a previous government agency, Immigration Naturalization Services, INS, because ICE is bad, but INS is good. So he wants to change the name of the agency that deports illegal aliens, Jesse Waters and Abdulrahman Mohammed Al-Sayed.
2: You want to abolish ICE? Who's going to deport the criminal aliens from the country?
3: Well, you and I both know that we've long before we ever had ICE, we had INS. We were able to enforce our immigration policies without shooting people in the face and the back of the head. And we just celebrated our 250th anniversary. That was an anniversary of throwing away tyranny. Now, to bring that tyranny back under the guise of the U.S. government itself, that seems to me to be inconsistent with the freedom you and I both love.
2: Yeah, but I mean, that's a dodge, Abdul. They did the same thing as ICE back then, INS.
0: Right, ICE. We had Immigration Naturalization Services, and they're the ones that deported people. So what Jesse should have said is, so you want to change the name of the agency, and then you'll be happy, which is what he said, and he's too corrupt to perhaps even understand. He's not unintelligent. He's extremely corrupt, though. Isn't that amazing? And listen to this. The guy is just... The Democrat Party is very, very mentally ill, and this guy's a terrorist, too. Here's Abdulrahman.
2: Do you know how many illegal aliens are in the country now?
3: To your point, Jesse, let me just answer the question.
2: To your
3: point,
2: how many do we have
3: fewer when we had INS? To your answer,
2: we
3: now have INS worked a lot better.
2: Abdul, listen, we had twice as many illegals now when we had INS.
3: So to your argument,
2: you have to have the manpower to do it.
3: If you want to do that correlation, we have ICE now, and we have far, far more undocumented people, so ICE is clearly not working.
0: Yeah, that's what you call a fallacious syllogism. You take two points, separate points. There are more illegal aliens now, and now we have ICE, therefore ICE doesn't work. That's anti-logic, it's low IQ theater, and he's not low IQ. He's corrupt, he's profoundly corrupt. That's the thing about him, these people. Yeah, and so, yeah, if we change the name of of ICE to INS, then Abdulrahman Mohammed Al-Sayed will approve of it, and it'll work better then, because it used to work better. So he wants to go back in time in the name of progress.

0: They're all severely mentally ill. Just amazing. Speaking of illegal aliens coming into the country by the millions, in Minnesota, which used to be Minnesota Nice, and now it's Minnesota Rash in your loin area, pretty amazing stuff. And they've got the Minnesota State Fair is going on, the Minnesota State Fair. And then Ramsey County, Minnesota, they've got a sheriff there. His name is Bob Fletcher. Bob Fletcher is the sheriff. And he's talking about the Minnesota State Fair and the problem that they're having. One of the problems that they're having is that there are Somali gangs from Somalia, lots of gangs in Minnesota, and they might have to cancel from now on in perpetuity going forward. The Minnesota State Fair, a great American custom and tradition, but the Democrat Party brought in the Ouagadougou gang. They brought in the gang, the Mogadishu Mile gang, and they said, oh, you should live in Minnesota and bring your culture because it will enrich us here in Minnesota. And now the gang problem is so out of control that they may have to cancel the Minnesota State Fair, not just this year in the middle of the state fair, but in perpetuity going forward. Here's the sheriff.
1: We've had gangs coming to the Minnesota State Fair for 30, 40 years.
0: Really?
1: But they've always agreed the fair is neutral ground, and let's all go have fun and respect the fairgrounds. I've been here for many, many years, but we've never had threats of violence like we're having from the Somali gangs. Well, we will have Karen gangs, we'll have some Hmong gangs here, we'll have some extremists on the right here. But none of them are promising chaos, except for the Somali gangs.
0: Oongala Boongala, as they say back in Mogadishu. The Democrats have imported this with enthusiasm, and they defend the criminality, they defend the illegal aliens, Somali gangs who are stealing millions, possibly even billions, from our social welfare, our social safety net. The Somalis are not enhancing our culture. They're not bringing anything to our culture that will make our culture better. They're from a primitive, violent, illiterate, warlike culture where crime is the normal order of things. And we're supposed to applaud and say, yay, and hopefully they're all cross-dressers. We've got Somali gangs now, and Venezuelan gangs, and Salvadoran gangs, and they're all violent criminals because they're gangs, and it's their job, so it's what they do. And the headline from CBS News, ahead of Minnesota State Fair, Ramsey County Sheriff sends 233 warning letters to potential gang members. You identified the 233 gang members. They get letters from the sheriff. Ramsey County Sheriff Bob Fletcher is putting young people with potential gang connections on notice. Days before the start of the 2026 Minnesota State Fair, Fletcher tells WCCO he sent 233 letters to people across the Twin Cities between the ages of 16 and 22, urging them to consider this letter an opportunity to separate yourself from persons involved in criminal activities. This is Minnesota, mind you. We should send them all to New York City or to Washington, D.C., where I live, because the Democrats, I got to tell you, Somali gangs, these people, man, oh, Manischewitz. All right, more coming up. I looked up these abortion numbers yesterday. It came up during the show. And I've got a couple of really alarming numbers that I want to share.
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0: There is an English actor from the Rocky Horror Picture Show named Tim Curry. 80 years old. And he just died. He's no Dolly Parton, but he's Tim Curry. So I thought I'd mention that anyway. We've got some pretty wild stories still, because the crazy people, you know how they are. But let's go. You know, the in New York they have a mayor whose name is Zoran. Don't mess with the Zoran. Zoran Kwame Mamdani, and he was born in Uganda. He might be a cannibal. It's some from Uganda are, you know, like Idi Amin and all this stuff. But listen to this, because 9/11 families, the 25th anniversary of September 11th is coming up, and there will be ceremonies at Ground Zero where the Muslim terrorists murdered thousands of people, and 40% of their dead bodies have still not been identified, which is something. But family members who lost loved ones on 9/11 have started an online petition calling for New York City Mayor Zoran Mamdani to not attend the 25th anniversary 9/11 remembrance ceremony. Giovanni Galante, a 9/11 widower, wife was murdered by the terrorist, started the petition with a woman who lost her husband on 9/11. Galante's 29-year-old wife, Grace Catherine Galante, worked on the 105th floor of the North Tower. And we felt that having Mamdani there would show a disrespect to our family members because of the people he supports, because he's a terrorist and the Democrats voted for him. Just amazing stuff. Also, there are reports out of Iran that the Ayatollah may be dead, the step-into-place son of the now-dead Ayatollah. And the report is that the Ayatollah may be dead. Either that or he's in a coma and not able to get up and up and about, you know, like that. Yeah, Somali gangs. It's Minnesota. Somali gangs have taken over because of Democrats. Isn't that amazing? Yes, it is. And I was talking, so the Ayatollah maybe did. Oh, yeah, and you see the guy arrested for bringing a guillotine into Washington, Trump derangement syndrome. A guillotine, a large wooden guillotine in the back of a pickup truck, drove all the way here from California. Michael Pearson, I remember, I guess another guy, might be the same guy, came into Washington with a guillotine years ago in the first Trump administration and was guillotining watermelons, which is racist, in front of the Trump White House, and guillotining things in front of Jeff Bezos' mansion in Washington, D.C. also. Amazing stuff. Now, yesterday I made quick mention of the fact that the number one cause of death in the United States of America is abortion, more than 1.1 million of them last year. More than cancer and heart disease. Turns out there were 73 million abortions worldwide last year. That number is greater than the number of people killed in world.
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1: Meta, the settlement. I'm Therese Crowley, Fox News. Meta ends the social media addiction lawsuit mid-trial, admitting no harm to kids, but agreeing to pay state $17 billion and set new limits on teen users.
2: The landmark settlement cuts short a federal trial in California over claims made by 29 states that Meta's Facebook and Instagram platforms were designed to addict children, among other claims. The settlement for Meta to pay up to $17 billion also includes an agreement to make major changes to its products. Those include daily usage limits and nighttime blocks for users under 18, as well as bans on features that exacerbate mental health issues. Meta denies wrongdoing in the agreement. California, Colorado, Kentucky, and New Jersey were among the states that sued Meta in 2023, and the settlement ends the trial, which was expected to see Meta CEO Mark Zuckerberg testify before a jury in federal court. Tanya J. Powers, Fox News.
1: It's a fraction of Meta's revenue last year, $201 billion. The Trump bump in South Carolina helps lift Senator Darlene Graham to win the Republican nomination to replace her late brother, Lindsey Graham, on the general election ballot in South Carolina by just 18,000 votes.
4: Graham's victory was a test of President Trump's endorsement. The president strongly backed her. She is new to politics after the sudden passing of her brother, Lindsey Graham.
23: I continue to miss Lindsey every day, and there is still a big hole in my heart. But I know he's looking down right now, very proud.
4: Graham says she spoke with President Trump, who offered his congratulations. The Graham campaign believes the president did all he could to help her across the finish line.
1: In Alaska, retired teacher Dan J. Sullivan qualified for a slot on the general election ballot against Republican Dan S. Sullivan, the senator. Republicans worry voters could confuse the two Sullivans. 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
1: Border states are especially dreading the latest Canada tariffs as the U.S.-Canada ramp up their trade dispute, with Maine Lobster and Harley-Davidson's both getting hit, and further tariffs on U.S. dairy and aluminum. Fox's Peter Ducey.
7: New tariffs, 50% on American steel and aluminum products, 25% on American dairy, fish, and seafood, and 15% on select farm equipment and machinery, up to $20 billion. Prime Minister Carney says in the face of unjustified American tariffs, Canadians have shown resolve, purpose, and strength. President Trump was asked if this all happened because the Canadians moved the goalposts during negotiations. The president says, that sounds like me. They have to pay a fair amount. And if they don't pay a fair amount, we won't make a deal. That's fine.
1: But there's a political question if this will hurt Republicans in midterm elections like Maine and Michigan Senate races. President Trump and Space Force keeping an eye on every square inch of Iran while the U.S. Treasury applies Operation Economic Outcast.
24: The president posted to Truth Social talking about this critical waterway and what he calls a zero mine policy, saying, I've just been informed by the United States Navy that all mines have been removed and or detonated from within the international waters of the Strait of Hormuz. Iran has been notified that any ship or boat placing new mines will be immediately and systematically destroyed. He indicated that Space Force is watching every inch of the strait as well as Iran's nuclear sites. Iranian officials continue to claim the strait is unsafe for vessels leaving the Persian Gulf.
1: Axios reports Secretary of State Rubio telling allies the U.S. is not expected to initiate new strikes against Iran for the time being. The U.S. says it's disrupted Chinese hackers that broke into NASA, the Federal Reserve, and the U.S. Senate, the Department of Energy, Justice, HHS, and NIH. I'm Therese Crowley.
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0: rising from the heart of the swamp, a beacon of truth is casting its light. 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
1: All right, 844-484-3872, 844-4-THE-USA. That's the way to join us today from coast to coast. From sea to shining sea, get in here on the program. A big race in South Carolina yesterday, a runoff contest. Darlene Graham does prevail. Lindsey Graham's sister does prevail in an effort to become the Republican nominee and hopefully to win that seat and to stop the Democrats from getting a piece of it going into the next year. It's a very, very big deal. Now, she didn't win in a landslide. It wasn't quite that. She won 52.5% to 47.5%. That's what Ralph Norman did in that contest. The vote was split there, and for obvious reason. Ralph Norman has a conservative track record. A lot of conservatives, a lot of Trump supporters like Ralph Norman. Ralph Norman himself is a Trump supporter. Darlene Graham, that I'd say if there's problems with her, it's just that she's kind of a novice at this. And I usually, including for people like Donald Trump, you'd think, well, that's almost an asset. You don't want them corrupted by Washington by having been there for a long time. It's nice to have a fresh face and a fresh voice and somebody who is not beaten down by the system going in. The issue that I had with Darlene Graham during this campaign is she just got caught flat-footed on so many of the big topics, and I worry that she might be a vacuum into which some of the sinister forces of Washington pour their ideas rather than what it takes to make America great again. So this will all be, of course, a big test for Darlene Graham, but the voters of South Carolina have spoken. President Trump spoke. He endorsed Darlene Graham, supported her, and sure enough, that's what got her across the finish line. You know, in fact, President Trump appeared for a rally for Darlene Graham. This was in the Myrtle Beach area last week, Friday. And it was that area of the state that gave Darlene Graham so much support. She gets 73% of the vote in Horry County. And that's Myrtle Beach, that area. Ralph Norman, just 27% of the vote, despite the fact that it was a little closer throughout the rest of the state. So the Trump effect continues to be very strong. President Trump has the most important endorsement in all of American politics. Does it mean he wins every single race? No, it doesn't. Does it mean every single one of his voters heed his request that they vote for a specific person? No, not always. But man, it's got more influence than anybody else. It's got the New York Times scratching their heads today, Jim. I saw a headline from them. Even as Trump's standing slips, he slingshots a political novice to victory. They're confused. How did that happen? His standing. Where's everybody else's standing? Who else has an endorsement of more value in American politics? Go ahead, name them. I'm not aware of them. It's Trump. President Trump says, this is my guy. Boy, that helps a lot. And it definitely helped Darlene Graham. So she gets the nod. And now she goes on to this general election. Now, who is she going to face? I'm glad you asked. Now, the Democrat nominee is cuckoo for Cocoa Puffs. This chick, Dr. Annie Andrews, she's a medical doctor. She's a pediatrician, in fact, thinks that transing children is a great idea. Yeah, you heard me correctly. She's one of those. She thinks that boys can become girls and vice versa. It's possible to be born in the wrong body. She is in constant violation of the Hippocratic Oath. Do no harm. Ha! I'll harm them, is her position. And she ran. You know, she was a politician who ran against Nancy Mace in a previous congressional race, lost to her. This became an issue during the campaign. And recently she sat down with a local South Carolina media outlet called WCSC. And the interviewer was asking about her support for transing the kids and what role that might play in the race. And sure enough, she had some answers for it. Now, as you listen to this, you're going to hear her attempt to distance herself a little bit from the issue and suggest that somehow it makes Republicans weird for detecting that she's a freak. Listen to this.
2: Well, let's talk about a topic in medicine that has landed you in a little bit of hot water. After the 22 election, when Nancy Mace called you a child abuser for your support of transgender health care.
1: Just for playing along with the abuse of children. She called you a child abuser. How unfair.
2: That had some real world implications for you. I didn't realize that at the time when you went back to work at the Children's Hospital, they said, never mind, we aren't going to offer you a contract. Did you?
1: Good for them. They should have also made a criminal referral.
2: I mean, What did that feel like for you when you were just looking to go back to doing your job?
3: How
1: did that make you feel? Is that really the question? Jim, did I hear that correctly? How did that make you feel when they fired you for being a lunatic?
4: Oh, well, I was the victim of that story.
2: Doing your job.
3: The politicization of healthcare for vulnerable children in this state by some of South Carolina's most notorious Republican politicians.
1: Noticing my abuse of children and telling others about it.
3: Is, again, deeply disturbing to me. What Nancy did during that last campaign was
1: a public service,
3: necessary, below the level of a U.S. congresswoman, and it caused real harm to the transgender community in South Carolina.
1: Yeah, it really prevented us from abusing them further.
3: I was disappointed about how things, you know, worked out with my former employer, but I think it's important for people to understand that when that happened, I didn't pack up my toys and go home. I've been here in
1: toys. What kind of weirdo is she?
3: South Carolina, fighting for our kids and families every day since. And that's exactly what I'm doing on this campaign trail. And our Republican politicians do seem to have somewhat of an obsession of talking about that topic, despite the fact that we have a lot of really big problems here in South Carolina. We have crumbling infrastructure. We have schools that are underfunded and teachers that are underpaid. We have healthcare disparities all across the state. We have 14 counties without an OBGYN. Grocery prices are climbing. Prescription drug prices are climbing.
1: These are lies, by the way. The prescription prices just came down by the biggest drop since March of 1963. That was the data this past month. A huge drop under President Trump. And of course, this lady's just making things up. She's a liar. She says things like prescription drug prices have gone up. They're going down. And she also says that boys can become girls. They cannot.
3: Insurance premium prices are climbing. And yet so many of our Republican politicians seem to be obsessed with this very small fraction of the population. And, you know, what I say to that is I'm a pediatrician. There are very few professions where it is ever appropriate for someone to talk about children's genitals. Being a pediatrician, it's one of the things that I do sometimes day to day in my job as a pediatrician. I am quite certain that being a U.S. congresswoman or being a U.S. senator is not a job where it is ever necessary for you to think about or talk about children's genitals. So my question back to Representative Nancy Mace, to Senator Lindsey Graham, is why in the world are you thinking and talking about children's genitals?
1: What a weird and demented attempt to hide from the culpability of your sins. She says, only I am allowed to talk about genitals. What a whack job. And then she says,
5: it's really a weird position to take.
1: Isn't that strange? She's like, it's part of my job. I've got to talk about children's genitals on a daily basis. And then she's like, but never is a lawmaker allowed to do that. Now, this, of course, is an attempt to try and cast the people who are correctly calling her out for being an abuser as some sort of perverted weirdo. You're the one talking about genitals. This would be like, let's pretend for a moment. It's just a different issue. What if you said, you know what we should do? We should arrest more rapists. Let's arrest more rapists. Let's take them into custody, throw them behind bars. Death penalty for all the rapists, okay? Imagine that's what you said. And then you get her sitting across the table from you as your Democrat opponent, and she goes, why are you so obsessed with sex? That'd be crazy. That'd be so completely crazy. People would hear that and be like, what the hell are you talking about? We're trying to get rid of criminals. And I'm the weirdo for trying to get rid of criminals? Nah, that's not weird. Normal people want to get rid of criminals. Normal people are outraged by this. Normal people are trying to restore what it means to be normal. Like, how about your biology is your biology? No, boys can't become girls and vice versa. No, we shouldn't destroy that child. No, we shouldn't doom them to a life of dependency on an industry that is preying upon them. No. How about no, you freak? She says you're the weird one. It's hilarious. Where'd she learn that? High school? It's like, actually, you're the weird one. It's like total projection. Total projection. And it's funny. There's some, am I right in thinking, Jim, that the establishment Democrats right now think that the Democrats have a very strong hand in South Carolina? That Dr. Annie Andrews is some big success, that she's going to destroy Darlene Graham.
3: No.
1: Now, Darlene Graham may have some gaps to fill, no question. She's got some things to pick up along the way as she dials in what it means to represent the fine people of South Carolina.
4: But last I checked, Darlene Graham was not for, let's see here, the mutilation of children. This is what she's running against? She's running against this freak? Listen to these establishment Democrats. Last night, over on CNN, Adrienne Elrod was on last night. She's a Democratic strategist. And she said, oh, this is a very strong campaign for the Democrats in South Kakalaki.
6: And I think you're starting to look at states like Arkansas, my home state, where Hallie Schaffner is 3 points up on Tom Cotton in the latest Arkansas poll. I mean, the RNC. And yes, I do, because I know the pollster who conducted it.
7: Tom Cotton
6: for a long time.
7: Okay.
6: Absolutely, I believe that poll. Now, I think it's still going to be a very tough race for Hallie Schaffner. But the point that we're trying to make here is in southern states have been strong Republican strongholds for a long time. Trump is seeing his candidates being more weak. And also, the Democratic candidate in South Carolina is a very strong, popular candidate.
7: Like Amy McGrath.
3: So let me
6: that worked out very nice. So a couple hundred million dollars.
3: Just tonight.
4: Oh, dude. I got to be honest. I'm kind of excited about the idea that Democrats are going to blow a crap ton of cash on loser candidates. You know how they say that Texas is fool's gold for Democrats, where they spend a lot of money thinking that they're gonna finally change Texas. We're gonna turn Texas blue. The big strategy for turning Texas blue for years was, what if we change the racial composition of the state? Then they'll vote for Democrats forever. Did that work out? No. Go ahead, Jim.
3: No,
4: it didn't. Why didn't it work out? Because it turns out a bunch of Hispanic Christians thought the Democratic Party is a bunch of freaks. That's what they thought. So they said, actually, I'm going to side with Trump. I'm going to side with the Republicans. That's what they did. So, no, it didn't work out as they try to racially reorient Texas for power, you idiots. And then they look at a place like South Carolina and they go, those South Carolina voters, they're stupid enough to vote for a pediatrician who thinks abusing children's a good idea. Let's dump money in there. You go for it. You set your money on fire. You waste your resources, empty out your ammunition, and let the rest of us get our country back. More ahead on The Vince Show.
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1: We got the news on the program yesterday that Dolly Parton had passed away at the age of 80, and then President Trump very promptly releasing a statement saying that he is lowering the flags across the country to half staff for the next week. Jim, I was trying to fact check this. I wasn't able to stick the landing on the specifics, but she may be the first entertainer that this has ever occurred for. Glenn Beck had President Trump on his radio program this morning. And said that, and the president didn't realize that. The president was like, "Really? I didn't know that." But it's either way, it's unusual. They have an entertainer like Dolly Parton, but such a unifying figure. And for the next week, flags officially flying at half staff to honor her and remember her. I saw every other living president of the United States also put out statements yesterday. Kamala Harris's people were being especially idiotic. They were posting things suggesting that Dolly Parton was some, you know, hardcore lib or whatever. They were just trying to infuse politics into the whole thing. I kind of thought it was nice yesterday because, for the most part, very few people were doing that. You know, whatever Dolly Parton's political views were, I think for the most part, she kind of kept them to herself. She just tried to be an entertainer and an uplifting influence in the culture, which she was, which is why so many people are responding so fondly to her life and legacy. Right now, kind of fascinating. You know, that interview that the president did this morning with Glenn also contained a lot of other interesting news items that some of which I want to dwell on today, including some speculation regarding why John Ratcliffe went to Russia this week. The media suddenly started reporting, John Ratcliffe secretly went to Russia. Well, it's not a secret if you're telling us. Where'd you find that out about? Like, somebody in the administration told us. All right, who was that? Was that authorized? Like, why is this all out there? Why is everyone just running their sucks all the time? If you're not supposed to share classified information, don't share classified information. But the CIA director apparently goes to Moscow. And there's been some questions about what exactly went on there. The Russians released a statement saying it was just communications between intelligence agencies. And then the president himself was just asked about it. And Glenn Beck ran through a list of all the speculation. Oh, is Russia about to attack NATO? Is Russia about to take things to a new level in Ukraine? Is this about Russia understanding that we're serious when we say we're imposing sanctions on any country that does business with Iran? What is this? And the president goes, actually, I hate to disappoint you. It's none of the above.
0: Well, none of the above. He's there on, you know, very sort of semi-routine. I hate to disappoint people. We would like to see the war with Ukraine end. That's a war would have never started, Glenn, if I were president. That's one of the That's one of the negatives of not having it done that way. I think this way has actually turned out to be bigger in many ways. But you wouldn't have had the war with Ukraine, and you wouldn't have had 25 million people coming into our country like they did, just come in like we were a bunch of fools. It was so sad. But they, you know, 20, and I think the number's higher than 25, frankly, but they came in from prisons and they were drug dealers and they were murderers and everything else, and they poured into our country. You wouldn't have had that. But you would not have had the war in Ukraine. John Ratcliffe is a fantastic guy. He's the head of the CIA, and he is not in there for any of the things that you said. Now, something may come out, you know, out of it. We're working very hard to get that war ended. And frankly, they both want to see it ended.
1: They both want to see it ended. So he's still working on that. But he said this is a little bit more routine than people think. And it's not any of the panic inducing claims. No, we don't have an indication that Russia is about to strike London or, you know, nuke Ukraine or anything like that. There's been a ban. You see the frenzy of speculation online about this. There's always a frenzy of speculation online, but holy cow, it reached fever pitch yesterday. President Trump telling everybody to settle down. The CIA director having a meeting in Moscow is not a sign that doomsday is coming. By the way, somebody in my Rumble chat just posted about the fact that Bob Hope had the flags at half-staff. President George W. Bush, upon Bob Hope's burial in July of 2003... lowered the flags, half staff. A little fact check here on the Vince Show. More ahead on the Vince Show.
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1: All right, coming up on the program, we'll be joined by the excellent Susan Crabtree. She'll be here from Real Clear Politics. Get an update from her on why exactly it is that the Secret Service just suspended a ton of people. Not a ton, three people. Three people were suspended from the Secret Service. There's an investigation going on into some kind of incident. A lot of people think that it has something to do with the leaks around the president's movements and how he got out of Turkey and the plane they put him on. Why was all of that public information? That's one of the core questions here. We'll explore it coming up. Susan Crabtree is very well sourced when it comes to these Secret Service stories and just a great reporter, honest broker on the subject. So we'll talk to her coming up here shortly at the top of the hour. Now, Jim, I'm puzzled. Well, I'm not altogether puzzled, but I'm puzzled by the wisdom of this particular move by Senator Ted Cruz of the great state of Texas. Theodore Cruz, decided to go on the Miz Now network this week. And while he was there, you know them, the lesbian cable network for the left. While he was there, he was asked a question about J.D. Vance and whether or not J.D. Vance is the future of the Republican Party. And by now, it should be very, very clear, if it's not the most obvious thing in the world, that Ted Cruz wants to run for president in 2028. He wants another go at it. after the 2016 adventures and Lion Ted and the whole and the works. Of course, he came together with President Trump. He's been a good ally for him while he's been in office. But Ted Cruz wants another go. He wants to be president. And so when he's asked questions about J.D. Vance, he can't help but try and diminish the vice president's standing in these conversations. And he starts suggesting, I don't know about that. I'm not sure. There's going to be a conversation about the future of the party. But just listen to the way Ted Cruz answers some of this, because I want to explore it with you here in just a moment. Take a listen.
0: Is this a party that has coalesced already behind J.D. Vance?
2: Oh, no. There's going to be a full discussion about who we are and what we believe. Listen,
0: are you going to be part of that?
2: There'll be time to figure that out. I'll certainly be part of the discussion because I care deeply about economically. I think we should be a conservative party, and on foreign policy, we've got a debate. Are we an isolationist party that withdraws from the world?
1: Okay, hold on. Let's just start with economic. I want to disrupt this because I'd like to talk about the economic thing. Economically, we should be a conservative party. What does that mean? What does that mean specifically? You can use the word conservative. What are you conserving? What is the goal here? Are you conserving the well-being of the American citizen? Is that what you're interested in? Lots of people who have called themselves conservative, they kicked our borders open, sold us out to China. They emptied out American towns. Manufacturing disappeared. Lots of people have called themselves conservative. Was that conservative? Was it conservative to open our borders? Was it conservative to import millions upon millions of workers, both legal and illegal, into the United States? Was that a conservative position? What do you mean by conservative? Because when J.D. Vance talks about economics, because the question was about J.D., remember? She asks, do you think J.D. Vance is the future? He goes, there's some real questions here. Are we going to be conservative economically? Okay, so I assume you're suggesting that J.D.'s not. What part of his politics isn't conservative when it comes to economics? He's asked questions, like during the campaign, J.D. was asked a question about what it would take to lower housing prices. Remember that? The New York Times asked him, what does it take? Remember J.D.'s answer? He goes, why don't we start by deporting the tens of millions of illegals who are in our country? Why don't we start doing that? With all these people with demands for places to live who shouldn't even be here. Why are they competing? Why are Americans competing with illegal aliens for a place to live? That's insane. It sounds conservative to me. By any realistic, wonderful actual logical definition of conservatism. That sounds like a conservative position to me. How about defending America for Americans?
2: Are we an isolationist party that withdraws from the world? Or do we believe in American leadership? And I care deeply about both of those issues and who the party is.
1: Are we an isolationist party or are we going to be leading in the world? Now, those are not actually the only options. Those are not the only options. Again, this is clearly a passive aggressive way of accusing J.D. Vance of being isolationist. Are we isolationist or are we better than that? Well, J.D. Vance, first of all, what do you mean by isolationist? Are you isolationist? So J.D. Vance thinks we should never use the military in any capacity outside of our borders. We should get rid of the military. What do you think his position is exactly? Because last I checked, he was walking in lockstep with the president of the United States on all of these American priorities. What does it take to protect the United States? One of the things it takes is what the president is now calling, what was it, the Don Rowe Doctrine, Jim? Protecting the Western Hemisphere again? Understanding that it's our sphere of influence, that China should not be creeping into every corner of it? Trying to regain control of the Panama Canal, thinking it was idiocy for us to give it away in the first place? Trying to expand to Greenland, that's the president's position on this subject. He'd like to be able to protect the United States of America, our mainland, the people who live here. J.D. Vance is with him on these things. How is that isolation? I don't get it. I don't get it. Other than, of course, I do get it, that it's designed to be a straw man that Ted Cruz is setting on fire for his own presidential ambitions. That's obviously what's going on. And also the timing of this is kind of interesting because we're heading into the Republican convention. What is it, Jim? Just a couple weeks from now, two or so weeks from now. The Republican convention's coming up. The midterms are coming up. And Ted Cruz is going on Miz Now to attack J.D. Vance. What? This is not exactly the best timing, Senator. You know, I say this as a guy who I have an immense respect for Ted Cruz's genuine constitutional chops. I do. I think Ted Cruz is a net benefit to the United States Senate. I like having him shoulder to shoulder with Mike Lee on some of these really critical battles. No question about it. I'm just pointing out the obvious here, what's going on. Why are you taking Ms. Now interviews? What is that about? So there he is, you know, slagging on JD, who, as best I can tell, has been a phenomenal vice president. He's had an amazing vice presidency right now.
2: And what I'll say about Trump, look, Trump is a black swan event. He is a unique historical figure. There's never been anyone like him. I don't think there'll be anyone like him going forward. And we're going to have, over the next several years, a conversation among Republicans.
1: Okay. Now, this thing is interesting, too. Black swan event. What does he mean by that? Now, as I'm listening to this, what I'm hearing him say is that Donald Trump is an anomaly in American politics. Never been anything like him. There never will be anything like him afterwards. Okay, that's fair. I think that's fair. I think that appeals to any, like, rational person. Yeah, of course. Nobody's ever going to be like Trump. You can't be. The guy is singular. But the politics that put Donald Trump into office, those aren't an anomaly.

And so we had to move on to Ted Cruz as president of the United States. That's quite obviously the game he's playing. But this thinking, this, well, when Trump goes away, all of this goes away. All this nonsense that's been so disruptive to Washington, it's going away with him. As soon as he is done, as soon as 2029 rolls around, January of 2029, no matter who wins, we're going back to the status quo. We're going back to a Washington that doesn't have this pandemonium all the time. This guy is trying to fix everything, getting rid of USAID, securing the border, sending ICE into communities, deporting illegal aliens. We're not going to have this all the time. The guy's changing the name of the Gulf of Mexico to the Gulf of America, trying to change the Kennedy Center, to try to build the ballroom at the White House. We're not going to have any of that chaos. We're going to go back to a very sleepy status quo where the American people aren't so animated. They're not paying that much attention to what's going on in Washington. Nancy Pelosi and her Republican counterparts can get away with insider trading, and nobody's going to be the wiser because we're not going to be obsessed with it. You're not going to have Donald Trump on social media calling all of it out. It's going to go back to the way it used to be. The big business interests that have crony relationships in Washington, they'll get their beaks wet again. It's going to be fine. They'll be able to bring in all sorts of foreign labor. H-1B visas are going to flow. American citizens will get screwed over, but we'll tell them we're doing good things for them. Every couple election cycles, I promise, I'm going to lower your health care. I'm going to help your country. I'm going to help your community. I'm going to get good housing prices. I'm going to take care of your schools. They're going to give you these promises. And meanwhile, what they're really giving you is a knife to the back. We're going to go back to that. When people say President Trump was a black swan event, he's an anomaly in American politics. Washington really believes they can outlast him. And they think, foolishly, that it's him. It is not him. He is a representative, the representative for the rest of us. It is us they're talking about. They don't even realize it. It is us. We're not going away. We're here to stay. The animating factors that put Donald Trump into office in the first place are here to stay. They're not going to disappear. You want secure borders? Yeah. You want America to be for Americans? Yes. You want illegal aliens out? Yes. You want law and order? Yes. Do you want to continue the trend of lowering the homicide rate even further to more record lows year after year? Yes, yes, yes. Do you want American businesses to flourish? Of course. Do you want people to be able to succeed in America, to build a business, to feed their families, to grow their families? Yes to all of those. These positions are not going away. The awareness around them is not going away. Election integrity is of paramount importance. It's a part of the DNA of any rational American voter. I need credible elections. I need the, ready, Save America Act. If that's going away? There are some Republicans right now who hope it does. Oh, stop talking about it. Oh, it's useless. Oh, who cares? Oh, this is a sideshow. No, it's not. It's the main event. It's the main event. And if you are not going to be a part of it, we're going to fire you. This is, and I don't care what office you think you're running for, House, Senate, presidency. If you're not with the program, we're not going to have you be the face of it. So, look, I get it. I understand. Ted Cruz is an ambitious guy. A lot of these guys are. They're all ambitious. There's a common phrase in Washington that when a senator gets up in the morning and looks in the mirror, he sees the next president of the United States. That is a very common attitude among these guys who pursue these higher offices. And I'm not in any way saying that J.D. Vance is guaranteed a nomination or the presidency of the United States. No, I'm not saying that at all. I am saying that this president of the United States has been a remarkable success, and it has been a representative of the attitude of the American voter. President Trump was elected to be a wrecking ball to the status quo in Washington. Does it get a little uncomfortable at times? Is it a little like, oh no, the tweets, the Truth Social posts? Sure, whatever. But when you are a wrecking ball and you're smashing through, yeah, sometimes it's not the prettiest picture. That's fine. But in the process of tearing down the status quo, what comes out of the ashes? What do we build up again? How do we make America great again? What does that look like? And we will be watching closely as these guys compete for our affections.

0: They have to compete. This should not be a coronation. There should be a competition for it. But you should, but these guys should know. We're not going back to the old ways. We refuse. 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
1: Shelby Talcott over at Semaphore has a report today. Some response to Ted Cruz's Ms. Now interview from Allies for Vance, as well as somebody who is a, a Trump advisor as well, quoted here. Everyone's anonymous in this, but this is what they said. Vice President J.D. Vance's allies are brushing off Texas Senator Ted Cruz's declaration that Republicans have not yet coalesced around a potential Vance candidacy. Cruz recently argued that the party will, quote, have a full discussion about who we are and what we believe in, and said he will certainly be part of the discussion. In response, one Vance supporter telling Semaphore, quote, the more the merrier. We encourage them to split the single-digit anti-JD vote among all the dinosaurs of the Republican Party, none of whom will win a single primary, end quote. Meanwhile, a Trump advisor agreed that there will, quote, be a full discussion, end quote, on what the GOP stands for, but dismissed Cruz's role in it, quote, unfortunately for Cruz, has-beens polling at 1% won't be part of that conversation, end quote. The back and forth is an early glimpse into the looming debate over who will succeed Trump and how this movement will evolve. Kind of fun. All right, so that's the update there. We do have a Republican convention coming up, though, in a couple of weeks. Jim and I will be very happily in attendance as we survey what's going on in the Republican Party. It'll be a big event. You can thank President Trump and Vice President Vance for a massive fundraising haul, a huge fundraising advantage over the Democrats right now. And we are getting some of the schedule in place. Apparently, Vice President Vance does headline the very first night. That's a Wednesday night, September 9th. Thursday, September 10th, President Trump will be the big keynote speaker that evening. The program for this thing indicates that there are going to be 109 total speakers. They say items and speakers, whatever that means, across both nights. And it looks like if you just look at kind of the penciled in agenda, it's going to be all the big topics: working families, tax relief, rooting out waste and fraud. That's a J.D. Vance special. Healthcare affordability as they're bringing down those prescription drug prices. Policy contrast with the Democrats. That seems like the whole story, doesn't it, Jim? The policy contrast. So you either get Trump or you get the mutilate the children people. You either get Trump or you get the open the borders people. You get Trump or you get the sky high inflation people. You either get Trump or you get the criminals out of jail all over the place people. These are your options. You know, you either get Trump or you get American citizenship for every illegal alien who sprints across our border people. You either get Trump or you get fraud in your elections for the rest of this country's time on this earth. Trump or chaos? Those are the options. So, yeah, I think that'll appear probably at the big convention. Very excited for it. Producer Jim and I, as well as producer Josh over on my podcast, we are working feverishly to make the programming from the convention as fascinating and interesting and surprising as you could possibly want. It's going to be a very big, big series of shows as we're there. I'm very excited. In fact, we had some, I can't tell you about it yet, but I had some interesting developments today, which I'm very excited about. So we'll have more things to share as all of that approaches. Again, that's going to be in Dallas, September 9th and 10th. We'll be doing some live coverage from there. Super exciting. I'm going to talk to you in just a moment about the state of the Secret Service. A couple of guys have been suspended overnight. Why were three Secret Service officials just suspended? The answer to that question, potentially, Susan Crabtree will join us in just a moment from Real Clear Politics. It's ahead on The Vince Show.
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12: A mega Meta settlement. Gianna Gelosi, Fox News. Meta agreeing to pay up to $17 billion to settle a lawsuit with dozens of states over social media addiction claims.
13: The landmark settlement cuts short a federal trial in California over claims made by 29 states that Meta's Facebook and Instagram platforms were designed to addict children, among other claims. The settlement for Meta to pay up to $17 billion also includes an agreement to make major changes to its products. Those include daily usage limits and nighttime blocks for users under 18, as well as bans on features that exacerbate mental health issues. Meta denies wrongdoing in the agreement. California, Colorado, Kentucky, and New Jersey were among the states that sued Meta in 2023, and the settlement ends the trial, which was expected to see Meta CEO Mark Zuckerberg testify before a jury in federal court. Tanya J. Powers, Fox News.
12: Tributes pouring in for Dolly Parton after the country music legend passed away at the age of 80. Fox's Madison Scarpino has more from Pigeon Forge, Tennessee.
14: We are here at Dollywood, a place that Dolly had a lot of pride in, and it's going to live on after her death following a short battle with cancer. She was hands-on here, everything from building it, the experiences, the creativity. She made tons of appearances here. The world got the news about Parton's death yesterday afternoon. Tons of tributes have been pouring in around the world. Everyone from A-list celebrities, businesses, President Trump, and former presidents. They're, of course, mentioning her iconic music, her acting work, but what everyone is honing in on is how good of a person she was and her passion for philanthropy work. She helped millions of kids through her massive literacy program, Imagination Library.
12: And blue states filing another lawsuit challenging President Trump's executive order seeking to limit mail voting in this year's midterms. It comes 2 days after the Supreme Court ruled against them in a separate case. America's listening to Fox.
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12: President Trump announcing a new warning on the Iranian regime about keeping the Strait of Hormuz safe. Fox's Trey Yinks in Tel Aviv.
18: The president posted on True Social about the strait on Tuesday and what he is calling a zero mine policy. The president said, quote, I've just been informed by the United States Navy that all mines have been removed and or detonated from within the international waters of the Strait of Hormuz. He goes on to say, Iran has been notified that any ship or boat placing new mines will be immediately and systematically destroyed. He indicated that Space Force is watching every inch of the strait as well as Iran's nuclear sites. Iranian officials continue to claim the strait is unsafe for vessels leaving the Persian Gulf, and the IRGC claimed the strait would not open until the U.S. accepts Iranian demands.
12: Meantime, the U.S. and Canada ramping up their trade war, hitting each other with a steep new tit-for-tat tariffs. Fox Business's Lydia Hu.
19: The U.S. over the weekend implemented new rounds of 50% tariffs. So Canada's pushing back dollar for dollar, rate for rate in retaliation. September 8th is the date to watch. Canada's going to impose those tariffs of up to 50% on about $20 billion worth of American goods. Some of the products that are going to be impacted here, steel and aluminum, agricultural products, dairy products, appliances, electronics, machinery, farm equipment. There are businesses warning that the back and forth tariffs will increase prices. Trump has also threatened now to double tariffs on Canadian vehicle production to 50% starting next year in January if this continues.
12: Meantime, the Justice Department says it shut down key elements of a Chinese state-sponsored hacking group. Attorney General Todd Blanche is the man in charge of it all and told Fox.
20: They're going to reload and try to come at us again. And so this is a fight that we're going to continue to have. But this is a great job done by the FBI and National Security Division here at Maine Justice and then the Southern District of California U.S. Attorney's Office.
12: Court documents show that group used hacking tools to target NASA, the Federal Reserve, the Department of Energy, and other networks. I'm Gianna DeLuca.
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0: rising from the heart of the swamp, a beacon of truth is casting its light. 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
1: 844-484-3872, 844-4 the USA. That's the way to join us today. Coast to coast, sea to shining sea. We've got some Secret Service stories to explore, and candidly, a little troubling, actually. A couple of Secret Service officials were just walked out of their offices this week, at least three of them, placed on leave in the midst of a criminal investigation, apparently, into the leak of classified information. What is going on? For more on this story, the woman to whom I always turn on the big Secret Service stories, Susan Crabtree, with Real Clear Politics, award-winning reporter. Good to have her back on the program. Hello, Susan.
2: Hey there. How are you doing?
1: I'm doing all right. But I'm concerned here. What's going on with the Secret Service?
2: Yes, this is it's pretty troubling because I have dealt with Anthony Guglielmi, the communications director of the Secret Service, over the course of since the Butler assassination attempt. Mm-hmm. And he is one of the three that have been walked out. And he works with reporters all the time. So it's troubling to me that he would be investigated by the FBI and the CIA. They're the ones handling the investigation, from what I've been told by my sources, for some type of leak having to do with the Air Force One decoy plane, the use, the Secret Service decision,
1: yes,
2: to put President Trump in a decoy plane and not take him back from Turkey to the United States on the Qatari-based gifted Air Force One. That was a huge story over the last 3 weeks. And we did see Pete Hegseth revoke a security clearance of a Biden holdover, an assistant secretary of the Air Force, who allegedly leaked information to the media. The Washington Post was the first entity to break that story about the decoy plane. So this suggests to me that at least someone at the Secret Service and the FBI and the CIA believe,
1: yes,
2: that these three people were involved in providing maybe additional information.
1: Well, yeah. Yeah. I mean, whoever was responsible for leaking that information, I think did something very, very dangerous, because this forecloses on the ability for the Secret Service to successfully use this method to protect the president quite so easily, mm-hmm, going into the future. I mean, this is, it sounds like the Secret Service and the United States military had attempted to, of course, keep this completely secret, the way they were moving the president out of Turkey. And that was, mm-hmm, for his protection. It was an additional layer of protection. But now you have people just running their mouths, either for their own vanity or because they don't like Trump, presumably, in order to share information that's designed to protect any president of the United States, not just Trump.
2: Right. And the concern to me was always that Anthony Guglielmi was a Biden holdover. And he has had some credibility problems, not just with me, but with other reporters as well. He has defended the Secret Service under the Biden-appointed, well, actually Jill Biden was very instrumental in appointing Kimberly Cheadle, the former director of the Secret Service, which is now run by Sean Curran, who headed the Trump campaign detail during the Butler when the Butler assassination attempt occurred.
1: Mm-hmm.
2: So, you know, he was very loyal. He appeared very loyal to Kimberly Cheadle. As a comms director, you would expect that. But he went so far as to refute in a very aggressive way within 24 hours of the assassination attempt my reporting that Jill Biden's event on the same night as the Butler rally received more security assets from the Secret Service than the Trump rally with 30,000 people. That Jill Biden event was an enclosed indoor event with 300 people, from what I understand, in Pittsburgh. He said that was very, very wrong, the day after when I woke up, and I woke up to him saying that to me and Fox News reporting it without talking to me. On the first day of the Republican National Convention, I said, that's not right. These are all the questions I submitted to Anthony yesterday. He did not call me back on all these questions. In fact, he just publicly disputing me instead of answering my questions about this. And I stand by my story. A week later, Senator Grassley had done an investigation saying exactly that the Jill Biden event had more security assets than the Trump rally.
1: In other words, your reporting was correct, and the Secret Service spokesman was misleading the public about the details.
2: Right. So I was concerned when Sean Curran kept him on about his loyalties, because he was, I have heard from very good sources that he was very close to Kimberly Cheadle. And so he had her back. In fact, he was disputing something that Sean Curran was directly involved in to another reporter at the very same time. Sean Curran had, there was reports that Sean Curran, as a detail leader of the Trump campaign, had requested additional assets throughout the campaign, because he was one of the most threatened a former president and a candidate, current candidate, in the history of the Secret Service, and so, or at least modern day, and so that particular, that he had requested those, and those were denied by Kimberly Cheadle, and once again Anthony Guglielmi said that's not true to reporters. He aggressively refuted that. Well, come to find out, that was very true, and that Sean Curran had the receipts. So that was a bad track record, and so why would Sean Curran keep him on? So I'm not saying that he's, I have no idea where this investigation will go. I have no idea. Just putting somebody on administrative leave and suspending their security clearance is not obviously an indication of absolute guilt or he was involved. But we'll see where this investigation leads. I've never seen that happen to a press secretary.
1: Yeah, it seems like a big deal. I mean, he's the lead communication guy for the entire Secret Service. Now he's on leave and somebody else has to do that job as they speak to people like you to explain what the heck's even going on.
2: That's right. I mean, so I've seen them get fired. They usually get fired when the Secret Service director gets fired.
1: Right.
2: So that happened, with Julia Pearson during the Obama years, when I reported there was a man with a gun on an elevator with Obama, President Obama, who hadn't been cleared by the Secret Service. So after that story, the press secretary actually lied about that story, but they didn't tell Homeland Security Secretary Jay Johnson the truth or President Obama. So Julia Pearson got fired, but her press secretary went with her when she got fired.
1: Yeah, yeah.
2: Because you're loyal to that person. So anyway, he seemed to be, very protective of the Secret Service, defended the agency.
1: Sure. Yeah, he's a company man. He's trying to speak. He's trying to constantly make people think the best of the Secret Service. But if you start, lying about the circumstances, then that's going to only imperil the public's view of the Secret Service for sure. And it won't result in the kinds of fixes that we need to protect the president of the United States and those other protectees. And in fact, I want to ask you about a different Secret Service related story, Susan. There is a report this week that the Iranian state media has been airing a video threat to Barron Trump, the president's son, and that they're claiming that there's some sort of bounty on his head. The Secret Service told the Washington Post and perhaps you that they're aware of the Iranian state media threat and they constantly are vigilant to these kinds of threats. What do we know about this?
2: Well, we know that that video is very real, and it aired on Iranian state TV, state-sponsored TV. So obviously the Secret Service knows about it, and it was circulating elsewhere. This is one of several videos of an assassination attempt on, there were previous videos, but assassination attempt on Donald Trump on a golf course that was manufactured, sort of AI-driven, I believe, video.
1: Yep.
2: That have circulated. So it's not news. I pointed out, this is not news that the Secret Service knows about this, okay?
1: Right.
2: We're aware of this. Well, thanks for that. Yeah, I hope you are. But what's news is what they're doing about it. And I truly believe that this has been an unprecedented level. Although the Bush twins did, George W. Bush's daughters, were under threat after 9/11. So that was a part of the Secret Service's protective duties that they had to deal with. But never before has the threats been this high against a whole first family. So I believe it's what they're doing is relevant, and what they should be doing, which I'm sure they are doing, is they're adding detail members to the detail agents to each family member's detail. And they should be doing that, but it's hard because, as we knew with the J.D. Vance issue that broke a couple of weeks ago, that they also put another agent on suspended and revoked their security clearance for leaking on the J.D. Vance's detail about his movements and his schedule.
1: Yes.
2: But the complaints at that time were that the agents on the detail were overworked and they were doing too many of these impromptu changes in the schedule that the Vance family wanted. And I've heard those complaints too, but the complaints focused not so much on J.D. Vance's schedule as, hey, we need more people on the schedule. There's a huge manpower issue at the Secret Service.
1: And the manpower issue, Susan, the manpower issue is a result of the unprecedented threat environment. Do I understand that correctly? In other words, there's so many threats to the president, the vice president, and their respective families that the Secret Service has never had a bigger job in front of them.
2: True. Yes, I would think that is a major factor. But the manpower issue has been dating back to the President Obama years.
1: Sure. And
2: Jason Chaffetz wrote about this in his reports as the Oversight Committee chairman at the time, that it was a culture problem. There's a culture of corruption at the Secret Service that we saw happen in the prostitution scandal, uneven discipline, nepotism, and then you layer on top of that DEI, and you had a lot of the agents, just like in the military, U.S. military at mm-hmm. the time during the Biden years and the Obama years, head for the exits. These red-blooded Americans that put their lives on the line to protect our government or to
1: yes.
2: serve their country don't want to be working for an agency riddled by DEI priorities. And then there's just this culture of corruption that's been going. There's favoritism going on. There's nepotism going on. Some people get disciplined for prostitution in Colombia, while other people say that's
1: yes.
2: been going on for years, and even top officials there had. So, there's a real problem in Secret Service, and they can't get enough people. They're offering amazing signing bonuses right now. I think it's up to 75,000 now.
1: Yes.
2: It's 40,000. They increased it to 75,000, and they're having retention bonuses too. But there's witch hunts going on in the Secret Service. They polygraph the entire, or many people on the assistant director level, which is the eighth floor of the Secret Service. And so some people left because they were polygraphed. I'm like, you don't trust me? Then I'm leaving. You know,
1: yeah.
2: this is
1: yeah.
2: ridiculous how much they're really going after agents because they don't like the culture. Has been a problem for years, and so there are leaks because people are under enormous stress right now.
1: Man, oh man, it's too bad, because what a prestigious operation. You would think that there's so many people who'd be just jonesing to get in there and serve their country at the highest levels and protect the president of the United States. You hate to see anything like that, that kind of distrust and an environment that where merit is not the primary thing. That's tough. I'm glad you're reporting on it, because in the end I think you'll make them better. Susan Crabtree, thank you so much for your time today.
2: Great to be with you. Thanks so much, Vince.
1: There's the great Susan Crabtree. More ahead on The Vince Show.
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1: We've more breaking news about another celebrity's passing. Actor Tim Curry has passed away, also at the age of 80 this week. Dolly Parton passing at 80. Tim Curry passing at 80. People will remember Tim Curry from a number of performances, including the Rocky Horror Picture Show. My wife was always a big... Allison loves the movie Clue. She loved the Clue movie from the early 80s. He was a big star in the Clue movie. Yes, the board game turned into a movie that was featuring Tim Curry. I like Tim Curry in Home Alone 2, Lost in New York, as he's one of the villains, of course, in the movie, constantly going after Kevin McAllister and trying to make his life hell. Tim Curry, very talented actor. In fact, there's that sequence in Home Alone 2 where Kevin, Macaulay Culkin, convinces all of the hotel staff that there's a guy in the room that's about to shoot them as they're pouring into the room to find Kevin McAllister. And he just keeps playing the movie on and off. And in the movie, the lines tell everybody to get down on their knees and tell them that they love him. And so they all get down on their knees, Tim Curry leading all of them. I love you in the room. I've never seen my daughter laugh so hard. It's just tears pouring out of her eyes watching that scene. It became one of her absolute favorite movies. Tim Curry, just an utter star. Also, you think about that movie specifically. Also, the pigeon lady from that film, Brenda Fricker, just passed away. What was it, a month ago? So some of the stars of Home Alone 2 passing away this year. Another star from Home Alone 2 going strong. The president of the United States, Donald Trump, was also in that movie. Down the hall and to the left. That was his line. And he delivered it like no one else could deliver that line. Only Donald Trump. Tim Curry has passed away at the age of 80 years old. Rest in peace. Got a lot more to get to ahead on the Vince Show.
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15: We're just talking about talking to Susan Crabtree about the threats on Barron Trump. Iranian state media constantly airing the most deranged threats against President Trump and his family. And the Secret Service's awareness of all of this. Now, this comes in the midst of the president trying to resolve the conflict with Iran. But one way or another, it's getting resolved because we're building pipelines out of the region. The Middle East is. They're building pipelines out of the region to reroute a lot of that energy so it won't have to go through the Strait of Hormuz. You just got a big announcement this week from Scott Bessent that Economic D-Day is arriving for any country that continues to do business of any kind with Iran. Scott Bessent basically letting everybody know, look, we know every single entry point for money into Iran. We're going to shut you down. These secondary sanctions are going to hit you very hard. So it's time to stop that, which is great. And the president also indicating on Truth Social that we've cleared out all of the mines in the Strait of Hormuz, saying that if we see any more Iranian ships move into the region, they're going to go bye-bye. We're going to explode them. A threat there to those guys. He said, I quote, I've just been informed by the United States Navy that all mines have been removed and or detonated from within the international waters of the Strait of Hormuz. He also added that any ship or boat that's placing new mines will be, quote, immediately and systematically destroyed. The U.S. Space Force is apparently very closely monitoring everything. Quote, there is a zero tolerance policy on mine placement in full force and effect. The Space Force sounds like they've got some pretty impressive surveillance capabilities, Jim. President Trump, you'll hear him talk from time to time. He said, we're watching even like the rubble of the nuclear locations. If we see a guy with a name tag that says Mohammed approaching a door, we'll blow him up. And we can read the name tag, he said. He goes, it's a 50% shot. They are probably Mohammed. We read a lot of name tags. The president. In the midst of all this like serious news, he's a comedian. He's pretty good at that. Now, he was on with Glenn Beck today. They did an interview together, and Glenn asked him about an Atlantic report that the gay-deformed Ayatollah is actually the gay-deceased Ayatollah. The Atlantic claims that the guy is dead. And so why not ask the guy who's most likely to know the answer to this question, the president of the United States? Is that true? Did he get whacked? Here's the president.
16: The Atlantic, of all places, is reporting, and this is starting to become commonplace, that the Ayatollah is dead. Is the Ayatollah dead? And is there a way to win this war? I mean, really win this war and have them unconditionally surrender without the people rising up who don't have any guns. So is he dead? And where are we on the war?
17: I don't think he's dead. He was very seriously wounded. The left side of his body, the arm, the leg, the whole thing. He was very seriously wounded, but I don't think he's dead. And if he is, they're putting on a pretty good show because they talk about, you know, going back to talk to him all the time, you know, to get a final blessing on things. But, you know, you make a deal with them, it's like it's not the most honorable group, I will tell you that.
15: Well, that's probably understatement. Not the most honorable group to deal with. Interesting, though, the president's detail. He said it was the left side of his body, his arm and his leg. In other words, the United States kind of has this guy's number in every way. Like, we know a lot about him.
18: He's gay.
15: Mm-hmm, that, too. Thank you. I don't know who that was, but I appreciate her adding that detail. You know, and so the guy's alive, the president says. The guy's alive. We're still dealing with him. If he's not alive, they're putting on a very good show. It's a very good show. They keep going back to him saying they got to ask him for his blessing to sign on to these various deals that the Iranians keep reneging on. So that's the update from the president today on that subject. We saw that Marco Rubio apparently has been talking to foreign countries about the plan with Iran. My guess is part of the message that he's carrying is the one that Scott Bessent sent this week. Like, hey, we're going to sanction you if you keep sending any money to Iran whatsoever. Axios reports the Secretary of State Marco Rubio has told several of his foreign counterparts in recent days that, quote, for the time being, the United States is not expected to initiate new strikes against Iran, according to a U.S. official and a second source with knowledge of the matter. Instead, he said, the focus is on other means of pressure, including the sanctions initiative that was announced this week. Rubio's message to foreign ministers from several allied countries comes as the United States believes it is suffocating Iran with the naval blockade, while moving ever-increasing amounts of oil out of the Strait of Hormuz. It's also another sign, Axios claims, that President Trump is exasperated with the war and wants it to be over, at least for now. The U.S. official said that while Rubio made clear that the United States isn't planning a return to major combat operations, he didn't rule out strikes if Iran attacks first. Yeah, of course not. That'd be ludicrous. Why would we rule out strikes if Iran attacks first? Of course we would defend ourselves. There's no question about that. Another U.S. official said, the clearing of mines from the strait by the U.S. Navy is a watershed moment in the war, largely neutralizing one of Iran's main sources of leverage. Sure. Now, if it's true that all of the mines are cleared out, what that means, theoretically, is that the lanes through which these ships can transit are now much bigger. That we've cut off their surveillance abilities. The Iranians can't see when these ships are on the move. They keep randomly sending up drones and things to try and disrupt shipping traffic, but the Navy's got their number. We see all of these things moving. We're shooting them down. God bless the sailors who are out there doing this work. And meanwhile, now these ships have wider lanes through which they can move, most likely closer to Oman on the southern side, to get all of this oil out. That's good news. I love all the doomsday like coverage of all of it. Oh, Trump started a war and now it's nothing and now it's worse than it was before we started. What are you talking about? Have you paid any attention whatsoever? Or were you just planning on attacking Trump throughout the entire process? Kind of sounds like the latter. The Iranian nuclear program is a skyscraper underground. They don't have a navy. They don't have an air force. They're throwing their little dinghies at the United States Navy and it ain't working. A couple of paper airplanes go up. They get shot down. Explain to me exactly how Iran is in a better position now. Their economy is in a shambles. the political leadership of the country is now begging for a way out. They want a face-saving way out so they can be very impressive to their people. Look how powerful we are. But they're begging for a way out. The IRGC is at war with people within their own country as they want to continue the lunacy and the terrorism. The president of the United States is now placing pressure on countries everywhere, everywhere, saying no more money going into Iran. You send money there, we're going to put, there's going to be some damage to you. Tell me exactly how that's a failure. We're not sending ground troops in. Our military has been absolutely perfect in its execution here. Stunning technology. They're outmatched 6,000 to 1. Come on now. This is the state of play right now with all this Iran news. And then the best Iran can do is what? Post videos about how they want to take out Barron. Come on. It's all so stupid. I was discouraged, though, by Susan Crabtree's assessment of the Secret Service. I don't like that, not just because of the risks to the president.

0: goes down. Morale goes down. People want to leave. You start losing access to, as Susan pointed out, the red-blooded professionals, the Americans who love their country, who are looking around and are totally dissuaded by the collapse inside of the agency. It doesn't work. I'm praying for the Secret Service that they can get back up and running at maximum capacity. You just need professionals who advance based on merit, not based on skin color, not based on gender, not based on nonsense that has nothing to do with the kind of mission, the no-fail mission that the United States Secret Service has. You got to have the best. And you got to have people there who trust each other and support each other, not leaking against each other, not trying to, you know, to angle for their own egos or because they don't like the president. I don't care what party the president represents. If it's Democrat, Republican, you know, whatever, independent. You got to protect the president of the United States, the leader of the free world. That's the mission. It's a no-fail mission. You know, our friend Dan Bongino, Jim, he was doing that for Democrat presidents, Barack Obama. He was there serving his country. Did he agree with Obama's policies? Do we have to ask Dan? Do we have to get Dan on the phone and ask him?
1: No.
0: Did you? No. Of course not. Of course he didn't agree with Obama's policies. That was irrelevant. He protected the guy. That was his job. He was willing to give his life in that job. Why? To protect the Constitutional Republic. In an environment like that, you need high levels of trust and collaboration. You need to be able to trust the guys who are standing shoulder to shoulder with you, armed, prepared to give their lives to protect the President of the United States and all of these other protectees the Secret Service is tasked with protecting. So it hurts me. It hurts me as an American to hear that you got this kind of chaos going on in the Secret Service. Man, I hope President Trump and the people responsible for cleaning this up can do that. Now they got all these guys suspended for, you know, disorderly conduct. Just leaking information, that's apparently what's going on. The FBI, the CIA investigating, not good, man. It's not going to, the morale there can't be good right now. So let's fix things up. Let's clean things up. Let's restore merit, not just in the Secret Service, everywhere. They're doing it in the military. Pete Hegseth, the media keeps giving him crap for fixing things up. What's his big statement lately? Training, not trannies. Jim, he's used it now multiple times, and every time he says it, the media goes nuts. They go nuts. Because they're not fighting for a better military. The press is not interested in the mission of the military. They're not interested in the lethality, the success, the esprit de corps, the morale. They're not interested in any of that. They're interested in this, like, social engineering, Democrat Party politics advancing garbage, which in the end is poison to these organizations. Poison. And so one of the most encouraging things is watching as a guy like Pete Hegseth, the Secretary of War, doesn't fall for it. He knows what a bunch of Democrat water-carrying goons these people are. He was in the media, Hegseth. He got to see these people up close. He's like, yeah, I'm not falling for it. Training, not trannies. Mission, not morons. We're not doing this. Meritocracy, not the DEI garbage. I saw a headline this week that apparently, I don't know if it was a headline, but it was a news story. Apparently on LinkedIn, do you know that the letters DEI are being scrubbed across the workforce? There's a trend right now. In resumes and on LinkedIn, you know, LinkedIn is a website where people basically advertise that they're looking for work. People are getting rid of DEI everywhere. It used to be you would include it. Oh, DEI, it's a good way to get a job. Now people are purging it. You know what that means? America is healing. We're getting rid of the nonsense, the racial prejudice, the gender prejudice. What the hell is that? No. Get rid of that. Merit. People can succeed. Regardless of skin color, regardless of gender, get rid of that garbage. It's happening. Let's keep that moving. More ahead on The Vince Show.
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22: You see, Canada held a press conference this week because they're very upset that President Trump is trying to get a fair trade deal with them. And of course, to start the press conference, they started with with a land acknowledgement. And they wonder why President Trump keeps giving them swirlies.
3: Before we begin, I would like to acknowledge that we are gathered today on a traditional, on the traditional and unceded territory of the Algonquin Anishinaabe people. We recognize and honor the enduring presence, cultures, and contributions of the indigenous peoples, and we are grateful to be able to gather on this territory today. Alors aujourd'hui, nous sommes réunis pour faire le point sur...
22: Oh, they're adorable. What a precious country. It's so funny. You know, after President Trump does successfully conquer Canada and makes them the 51st state, we should, I don't know, I'm a little hesitant on giving them statehood because I don't want two Democrat senators. I'd like to avoid that fate. I don't think it would be good for us. But whatever, after we conquer Canada, I think the president should do a single land acknowledgement for them and then never do it again. Like right after, you know, when we declare victory, we plant the American flag and the president's standing there. He goes, this is my one and only land acknowledgement. This place used to belong to Canada and that's it. And then now it's ours. Now it belongs to America there. And then this week, I love that the president, it's almost like this is like a side project for President Trump. And he's like dealing with Iran. He's dealing with trying to end the war between Russia and Ukraine, trying to eject illegal aliens, setting records there, bringing down prescription drug prices in the United States. Law and order, bringing the murder rate down to record lows. It's like, you know what? Why don't I throw on just giving wedgies to Canada just as an additional fun story for us to do? So he's doing that, and it's driving them absolutely crazy. Even yesterday when he announced that he's thinking about renaming Lake Ontario to Lake America, this is massive news in Canada. This is A1. A block, the biggest story on planet Earth. Oh, no, not our lake. Meanwhile, like Americans are like trying to get everything back in order, trying to prevent the left from taking over, trying to resolve wars, trying to bring down prices. It's like, you know, we're dealing with real stuff. Canada's trying to figure out how to keep their lake the same name. I'm sorry. It's just bringing me joy this week. I think it's super funny. It's really great. Meanwhile, in a country with real problems to solve, we've got this issue with America's elections. What's going on? Are we going to get some integrity? Yesterday, as we were live on the air, we got this ruling from a Clinton-appointed judge. The media doesn't tell you that, of course. They just pretend like it's some wise old man rendering wise judgments. That's not what happened. Some Clinton partisan jumped in and told the state of Ohio yesterday that your laws don't matter. No, we don't have to establish that an American citizen is an American citizen when they register to vote. But Ohio, their people just voted for a government to do that. They said, wait a second, you should prove you're an American citizen when you register in our state. You got a Democrat judge trying to jump in the way of it. We will explore the issues with election integrity in a moment as the left keeps pursuing fraud and normal people keep pursuing integrity. Got a lot of developments to get to ahead on the Vince Show.
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26: Meta surprise. I'm Therese Crowley, Fox News. Meta agrees to a massive settlement in the social media addiction lawsuit to pay out $17 billion to states and enact new laws and limits for teen users. Fox's Claudia Kuhn.
27: Under the terms of the settlement over the next 10 years, Meta will pay up to $17 billion to the coalition of states that sued the social media giant. It will also have to make big changes to how Facebook and Instagram operate for minors and make stronger efforts to flag harmful content and remove users under 13. Provided the court approves the deal, California alone will receive up to $2 billion. California Attorney General Rob Bonta saying, quote, "Today we have secured a settlement with Meta that will make social media less dangerous for our kids and make a world of difference for children and their families."
26: Meta admits no wrongdoing or liability. This same day as the passing of America's national treasure Dolly Parton, we learn the great English star of stage, film, and TV, Tim Curry, also died, age 80. Of course, you know him from the Rocky Horror Picture Show.
28: So, come up to the lab and see what's on the slab. I see you shiver with anticipation.
26: Clip courtesy of 20th Century Fox, Tim Curry. Memorable in Home Alone 2 as well. His manager says he died peacefully at his Toluca Lake, California home. And we learned Dolly Parton spent her final days battling cancer.
29: As tributes continue to pour in for beloved entertainer Dolly Parton, it's now known that she had dealt with cancer prior to her death on Tuesday. A representative for Parton said she had been admitted to the Vanderbilt Ingram Cancer Center in Nashville on Friday. Additional details about her illness were not given, and it's not clear when she received that diagnosis.
26: And that's Fox's Tanya J. Powers. 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
26: It's an American political first. Republicans' midterm convention, headlined by President Trump, Vice President J.D. Vance ahead of the November elections. Fox's Peter Ducey at the White House.
0: Speaker of the House Mike Johnson told me this weekend that control of the House, Republican or Democrat, will be decided in 19 of the 435 districts. An RNC official tells us a primetime showcase for President Trump's success, candidates, and causes that have propelled the 2026 midterms to unprecedented focus. There is also going to be a commemoration of the 25th anniversary of 9/11 and a section about Charlie Kirk's legacy mobilizing young voters for Republicans. Night one, 53 items or speakers. Night two, 56 items or speakers.
26: A convention next month in Dallas amid a high-profile Texas Senate race pitting Republican Attorney General Ken Paxton against Democrat State Rep. James Tallarico. The president picks another winner in the Republican runoff for Oklahoma governor.
2: Former Oklahoma State Senator Mike Massey, the winner of a runoff, narrowly defeating State AG Gunther Drummond in Oklahoma's GOP primary for governor, capitalizing on President Trump's endorsement as he campaigned on conservative priorities and positioned himself as a businessman ready to lead.
3: I am so very grateful and honored to be the official Republican nominee to be the next governor of Oklahoma.
2: Massey will now turn his attention to the general election in a race against Oklahoma House Minority Leader Democrat Cindy Munson, where he'll seek to keep the governor's office in Republican hands. Jeff Manasso, Fox
26: News. In Alaska, retired teacher Dan J. Sullivan qualified for a slot on the general election ballot against Republican Dan S. Sullivan, the senator. Republicans worry voters could confuse the two, lifting Democrat challenger Mary Peltola to victory. I'm Therese Crowley.
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0: rising from the heart of the swamp, a beacon of truth is casting its light. 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
1: 844-484-3872, 844 for the USA. That's the way to join us today from coast to coast, from sea to shining sea. Election integrity front and center in the United States as we barrel towards the midterms. Will we get credible elections? You know, there are some areas in the country, obviously, where Democrats control the action, and it's not good. California, man, imagine being Steve Hilton right now trying to run for governor in California in a state with such open sewer corruption that is all over the place when it comes to the election. You know, we saw the video recently that James O'Keefe captured of people being paid by the Democrats to vote for Karen Bass on Skid Row. Homeless people being paid in cigarettes and money. Of course, that did result in prosecutions and a big guilty plea. The federal government moving very swiftly on that. But that problem continues to exist in California, no doubt. Lots of corruption there in that sense. And then also, California specifically, they have legalized ballot harvesting. You familiar with this system? Put simply, a third-party political operative gets to decide, gets to take your ballot from you and then decide whether or not it actually makes it to its destination. You think that's a good system? No, you describe that, even in brief, you describe it to literally anybody, unless they have some sort of rooting interest or they realize corruption works to their advantage, like a Democrat. They'll be like, no, that sounds insane. Why would anyone run a system like that? For the fraud. That's the why. That's why. For the fraud. So California has a fraud-prone, fraud-infested system, and they've legalized ballot harvesting. Steve Hilton was talking about this week with, was this Jesse Waters, Jim? I think he was on with Jesse Waters over on the Fox News channel. Steve Hilton saying, look, yes, we have to be cognizant of what the battlefield looks like, and we have to use the weapons at our disposal. So ballot harvesting? Yeah, we're doing that.
2: Steve Hilton, running for governor of California. Imagine, Mr. Hilton, how many Wandas are crawling around California?
3: Exactly. I mean, look, she should have come here because listen to the language there in court, which was depositing absentee ballots not belonging to you. That's legal in California. It's called ballot harvesting. It's the law. It happens the whole time. It's well documented. You got unions running around collecting ballots in nursing homes. You saw it filmed on Skid Row. I mean, this is what they've done. And people call it cheating and all the rest of it. It's been legalized. You have legalized cheating and corruption in this state, and that's what we're fighting against. It's a very powerful machine, but we're closing the gap with the Democrats, and I think we can beat them.
2: Well, how are you going to beat that machine?
3: Well, we've got to do it better than them. I mean, we've got to actually beat them at their own game. So we've got to do the ballot harvesting. We've got to run around collecting all these ballots. I've been putting out videos showing people how to do it, because especially in a midterm election, turnout is the key. They've got their machine to do it. We need to build our own, because actually there's a majority of Californians who are sick of these Democrats that have given us the highest gas prices, the homelessness, the highest taxes and cost of living in the country. They want to change, but you've got the unions and the government machine that they run. We got to beat them by building our own and doing it better. That's what I'm doing.
1: Yeah, that's right. We're going to beat them at their own game. Fine. They want to do ballot harvesting? We'll do ballot harvesting. Fine. We'll send third-party political operatives all across the state. We'll collect ballots. We'll deliver them on our own terms. You want that to be the game? Fine. We'll play the game with you. This is exactly what you need to be doing. This is the way you have to play this game. Should it stay that way forever? No. Hell no. You got to change the laws. You got to restore integrity. The second you can, you get rid of this garbage in a place like California. What a beautiful state being run into the ground by Democrats. What a tragedy. Man, it's come so far in the wrong direction since the days of Ronald Reagan. But here you have Steve Hilton, who by some miracle ends up on the ballot. And now running, the Democrats thought this would never happen. They were trying to avoid this fate. They tried to run some of these Democrats out of the race because the field was too watered in. Remember what happened to Eric Swalwell? Swalwell got destroyed because of the likeliness that two Republicans might have ended up on the general election ballot. Just one did, Steve Hilton. And now he's fighting to win. Now he's, and he says, you know what? I'm just going to use the system as it exists. Let's ballot harvest. So here's my request to you. If you're in California, if you're listening to me right now in the state of California, the once great and soon to be great again state of California, will you please help Steve? My guess is he needs some door knockers. He needs some ballot harvesters to work on his behalf. Maybe give Steve Hilton an assist there to see if we can get a Republican governor in the state of California again. That'd be fun. Steve's been good. Steve came on our program a couple times throughout this campaign. I'd like to, Jim, let's try and get him back. Let's get Steve Hilton back on the program as we get closer and closer to the general election. See if he needs some help. Maybe our great audience can give him a hand with the ballot harvesting in California. That'd be fun. But so that's Steve's solution to the problem for now. That's good. Use the rules as they exist. And then at the national level, you know, we talk so much about the Save America Act, making sure only American citizens are registering to vote. You just prove it. Yes, I'm an American citizen. You prove it, and then you register. And then nobody else is allowed to do it. One of the problems we've had is it's hard to get to 50 in the United States Senate. Just 50. A lot of debate around 60, but what about 50? You've got people like Thambelina and John Cornyn and Lisa Murkowski, who are a real pain in the rear end when it comes to this issue and so many others. But this issue in particular, and Lisa Murkowski of Alaska has been claiming that the reason why she can't get behind the Save America Act right now is because it would just make things too difficult for Alaskans who are in remote locations. They just wouldn't be able to participate in elections if the Save America Act passed. It would be too arduous for them, too many impediments to them participating in this system. So it's unfair to Alaskans. Now, I've heard that. I don't live in Alaska, but every time I heard her say something like that, I thought, you know, that's deeply patronizing to the fine people of Alaska, a hardy people living in that amazing frontier. You would think, yeah, no, they're capable. I mean, they interact with the government in a variety of capacities already. Why wouldn't they be able to interact with it to register to vote? What are you saying exactly about your own voters? They can't do it? They're incapable? Well, James O'Keefe set out to find out the answer to this question. What's going on in Alaska? Are people really incapable of registering to vote, producing documentary evidence that they're American citizens? So James flew to the Aleutian Islands, of course, brought a camera with him, and produced this journalism just released.
4: This is James O'Keefe on a remote island off the coast of Alaska, known as Unalaska. Senator Murkowski said that if the SAVE Act passes, people on this island, including fishermen, won't be able to vote. But everyone that I spoke to, posing as a poll worker, contradicted Senator Lisa Murkowski.
5: What we're talking about right now is just the registration to vote. So you're in Unalaska, the flight to Anchorage, because this is where you're going to have to go. You're going to have to go into Anchorage.
1: This is Lisa Murkowski. They're playing a clip of her.
6: Let's say you were trained to process voter registrations.
7: We can do that here.
6: Oh, you do?
7: Yes.
6: You do voter registrations
7: yes.
6: here?
8: That's so convenient. You can just do it at the library.
7: Yeah.
8: You don't have to go to Anchorage.
4: Huh. Everyone we spoke to here said they're able to register to vote here. They're able to prove citizenship by going to the library.
8: Because we're just interested in voting tomorrow. We don't have to go to Anchorage to get an ID.
7: No, you can come here.
8: I don't have to go to Anchorage?
7: No, I'm here, yeah.
8: Oh, that's awesome.
6: You're able to prove citizenship, right?
7: Yeah.
5: This is where citizens, Alaskans, can present their documentary proof of citizenship. I'm going all the way to Anchorage.
8: I wonder why those politicians tell us we got to go to Anchorage.
7: Yeah, I don't know.
8: That's strange. I thought you had to go to Anchorage to get Anchorage. No? I guess not.
9: Oh. I'm going to tell you, look just like James O'Keefe.
8: Some people say that all the time. Thank you.
9: Nice to meet you.
1: Has anybody ever tell you you look like James O'Keefe? He's like, yeah, all the time. I get that all the time. Yeah. Not from the random Democrats that he constantly gets dinner with. he wears, you know, glasses and a mustache. And he's like, tell me all of the secrets about how you're trying to undermine Trump. Oh, yeah, sure. I'll do that. It's funny. Anyway, what an amazing piece of coverage. It's actually kind of unfortunate that James had to spend all that money to fly to Alaska just to find out that Lisa Murkowski was lying about the people in her own state and to you as a justification for why she can't support the Save America Act. It's crazy. Yeah, any politician who starts with Americans suck as their explanation for their political position needs to be thrown out of office. Every one of them. And this is not the first time. We've seen versions of this, like where you talk about, like, hey, all these illegal aliens are murdering people. You think they're murdering people? What about American citizens who murder people? I'm sorry. Your defense of illegal aliens being in the country murdering Americans is there are American citizen murderers? That's your defense? Well, Americans suck is the the defense you're summoning right now? Or like, hey, we should secure our borders. We should deport people who are here illegally and being exploited by unscrupulous businesses who are breaking the law by hiring illegal foreign labor. Like, well, Americans won't do those jobs. Americans suck. That's your starting position? Americans suck? You should not be in office. You should not be. And that goes for Lisa Murkowski. If Lisa Murkowski wants to be taken seriously by the people of Alaska and the American people going forward, how about this? How about you support election integrity? That would be an excellent start. More ahead on The Vince Show.
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1: See, the Soros-funded district attorney from Philadelphia wants to blow up the White House. He wants to blow up a portion of the White House. I know. You're like, that's not real. Is that real? Is this AI? No, it's not AI. It's completely real. The district attorney for the city of Philadelphia, the city of brotherly love, he wants to blow up the ballroom. And, of course, the military facility that's underneath it. He just announced this in public. Listen to this guy. Sounded like Madonna did this a couple years back. Remember that? She's like, I fantasize about blowing up the White House. Larry Krasner, the Soros guy, Soros DA in Philly, says he's all in on blowing up the White House.
3: And I'm going to have a paperweight sitting on my desk. You know what that paperweight's going to be? It's going to be a piece of the ballroom after we all blow it up. That's what it's going to be. I want to be in an official ceremony, just so we're clear. In an official ceremony.
1: Look at him trying to mitigate what he just said.
3: We're going
1: to
3: blow it up, and we're going to get the taxpayers their money back by selling all the pieces as paperweights, and I will have one on my desk.
1: The guy's a whack job. Of course, he's like letting criminals run free to hurt, maim, kill Philadelphians. But then he's like, you know what we need to do? We need to blow up the White House? The guy's a psychopath. He should be under criminal investigation. In fact, Todd Blanche was just asked about this over on Fox. Here's Todd's answer. I haven't even heard it yet. This is what he had to say.
4: Well, the ballroom is being built, and it's disgusting that a district attorney in Philadelphia, who, by the way, has a city with its own problems, is so focused on what the president is doing in the White House. And by the way, and so that's something we're continuing to litigate. The ballroom is being built. It's not stopped. And the Supreme Court issued the stay, which allows us to continue to do the work. And this isn't just about a safe, secure place for the president and his family and world leaders. It's also a national security issue, which we've been talking about now for months and months and months. And the fact that you even have a local district attorney, instead of focusing on his own city's problems, his own city's crimes, talk about, quote, blowing it up, is reflective of how divisive and unfortunate the Democrats have made this issue. But, yes, we're going to continue to build the ballroom. President Trump has promised that to the American people. And we're going to continue to back him up in court to make sure that it can get built.
1: I mean, look, you know, whether or not this guy is guilty of some sort of crime, or if he mitigated it by saying, oh, it's official, we're gonna do a demolition, we'll get it authorized by Congress, or whatever he wants to say. Here's the most important element of this. You've got a guy who is a leader among Democrats who is doing the same exact game we've seen people like Chuck Schumer and Hakeem Jeffries and all these other lunatics do. They keep breathing life into the most radical elements of their base, who are filled with passion for assassination. They have an assassination culture on the left. And I'm not saying that lightly. I'm not being hyperbolic. I am being absolutely sincere. This is all based on the actual data. It goes back to that Rutgers University survey, April of last year. Charlie Kirk shared it on X before he was assassinated by one of these lefties. when you have a majority of people on the left who say they would be comfortable with the assassination of Donald Trump, when nearly as many say they would feel the same way about Elon Musk, and you have leaders in that party who keep throwing out all of this encouragement to the base to treat their political opponents as deserving of destruction, of attack, of death, what do you think is going to happen? Larry Krasner's going out there and proudly standing in front of a microphone and telling the most radical elements of the base, we need to blow up the ballroom. Why do you think the president wants to build the ballroom in the first place? Because of this insanity. The president has survived multiple assassination attempts. You know, in a different era, the Democrats would have reeled it back in. You know, like, man, we're getting a little over our skis here. It's a little crazy. The president almost got killed. There was an assassination attempt this year at the White House Correspondents' Dinner. Anybody else remember this? It was at the Hinckley Hilton. Why do they call it the Hinckley Hilton, colloquially? Because that's where another whack job tried to kill the president of the United States, Ronald Reagan. Did kill the press secretary, Brady. And so you've got this insanity. These assassination attempts, and President Trump has explained one of the reasons that private benefactors are donating to build the ballroom is because there are sick people out there who are trying to upend the constitutional republic that we have, that we're trying to guard, that we're trying to protect. And that includes trying to assassinate the president of the United States. This cannot happen. We need to protect the government. We need to protect the presidency. We need to protect the will of the people from this madness. And instead of any self-reflection whatsoever, instead of backing off of this lunacy, of this hysteria, you've got, once again, how is George Soros always at the middle of all of this? A George Soros funded, backed, placed district attorney in a great American city, Philadelphia, calling for blowing up a portion of the White House. These people are insane. They're truly insane. And so as we go into the midterms, voters would do well to keep Democrats away from power. More ahead on The Vince Show.
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1: There's a report today in the Wall Street Journal, just kind of keeping an eye on this one. It says that the FDA has approved a drug for pancreatic cancer in a milestone for the treatment of the deadly disease. You know, pancreatic cancer. Cancer, man, I'll tell you what, it's just, it's a brutal thing. Cancer has, of course, for I think for so many of us, has taken loved ones, has been a real test for loved ones. It's just brutal. It really, really, you can't lift enough prayers for the people who are doing these cancer fights, who have to fight through this. And, you know, you're looking for hope, especially pancreatic cancer. You hear a story like that, and you're like, man, that's the tough, that's the, some of the, one of the toughest ones. Because the survival rate very low, and people are taken by it very quickly. And the way the Wall Street Journal describes things today, this breakthrough from the FDA, they say for four decades, cancer researchers have fought to disable a stubborn mutation that made pancreatic cancer a death sentence to little avail. Now doctors have a medicine that apparently targets the mutation. The Food and Drug Administration just approved a drug from Revolution Medicines on Wednesday that marks a milestone in treatment for one of the most intractable kinds of tumors. An oncologist at Mercy Hospital in Oklahoma City, Carla Kurzian, said this is life-altering. She wasn't involved in the studies, but she said it won't be life-altering just for patients as far as helping them extend their lives beyond anything we'd ever seen, but for us as physicians to be able to have a different conversation than we've had for so long. The drug is called Rasonk, and it helps subjects in a late stage study. It helped them live more than 13 months. Now, I see a number like that. I'm like, well, that's not much longer, 13 months. But that is a doubling, apparently, of the average life expectancy on chemotherapy alone. And science, the science here apparently is pretty promising. The drug has some side effects, they say, including a harsh rash across the body, gastrointestinal issues. They mentioned that former Nebraska Senator Ben Sasse is currently on this drug. He's been a part of the test group. He went public in the spring and described a significant reduction in his tumors while in a clinical trial. And he's been appearing on television. You've seen him. They say that his face is covered in red blotches. He's been, I mean, honestly, I don't know how many of these interviews you've seen, Jim, but he's done some of these interviews, and it's just a heroic. I mean, he's going out there. He's talking about this fight. He's reflecting on his life. It's just filled with all sorts of deep meaning.
0: He was supposed to be dead by now, right? If not for this drug?
1: That's what it sounds like. But it sounds like that he's been reporting that he's had some significant reduction in the tumors. The Wall Street Journal reports that that Wall Street expects Rossonk to be a big seller. They get into the business of the drug itself. Apparently, the way that it works is it goes after a protein, the RAS protein, which I think the scientists had thought for a while was very hard to go after. This is the protein that, I guess, energizes the cancer. And thanks to the drug, they're able to block it from energizing the cancer to some extent. But again, you're buying only a couple of months. And man, I can't imagine just being in this situation. The families who have to deal with the difficult questions. What kind of quality of life is this? They even note in the coverage that some people have said, well, you're not buying enough time with this. Even with the improvement of a little bit of life expectancy, you're not buying enough time. So they turn away from it. But the demand, though, from people all around the planet, they say they can't. Their inboxes are full. These researchers are getting requests every day from people who wanted to be a part of the study. So the FDA today now approving this, a little bit of time purchased for pancreatic cancer sufferers. And may that science continue. If we can figure out a way to defeat cancer, that would be big. It was so ridiculous. So President Obama said that he put Joe Biden in charge of the cancer moonshot initiative. I was like, it just all seems so silly. Like, but the prayers to actually cure cancer, to conquer this thing, and to remedy what can be in many cases death sentences or just a very tough experience for people who have to go through it, man, I know that there are prayers by the millions going up every day to win that battle. That's an important thing. All right, let's talk about what's going on with the midterms. You know, there's this. I played for you yesterday a Hakeem Jeffries video. He's such a goofball. He was standing in the middle of the streets of New York this week. He was dressed in all green. He looked like some sort of New York Yankees themed leprechaun. And he was explaining to his left-wing base why he met with Jared Kushner. He was trying to back them off because they're very upset with him that he met with Jared Kushner. Now, Kushner, of course, has been tasked by the president with negotiating with all of the world's maniacs. You know, Kushner is involved in the negotiations in places like Russia and Ukraine and in the Middle East. So it makes a lot of sense that the president would deploy him to talk to Hakeem Jeffries. That's got to be easy. That's got to be practically T-ball compared to some of the negotiations Jared Kushner has fielded around the planet. And this has been a source of huge controversy on the left. Now, the media has been framing this as some sort of like preparation for a world in which the Democrats are running one or both houses of Congress. Like, hey, maybe we can work together when you guys take over. Now, I don't know what the substance of the conversation was, but I am interested by the fact that Hakeem Jeffries is getting so much crap from his left over this. And in fact, here's a good example of this. This is James Carville. Now, James Carville's a Clinton guy. James Carville's about as establishment as it gets. He's kind of comedically over the top, but as you listen to him explain his position on this subject, he says, look, every Democrat I know, whether they're these hair on fire, out and proud socialists, or they're considered moderate establishment Democrats, all of them are for dehumanizing the Trump administration and everything associated with it. Listen to James Carville.
2: And you do not meet with them. It said, you meet with Jared Kushner. We need to drag his ass before a committee and find about what backdoor dealing whorehouse he's got going on with Steve Witkoff. And well, meet with him. Don't meet with him. Don't have anything to do with him. These people. If you sitting there saying, I'm taking a meeting with them, now, people talk, institutional establishment. One thing that I know and you know, these are a pack of crooks and they're a pack of people that don't give a about the United States of America, and we don't want to with them. No more meetings, no more bullshit. All right? Throw your right hand in there, put your left hand on the good book or whatever you put it on, and subject yourself to perjury. That's all I'm interested in. That's all Democrats are interested in of every kind of stripe.
1: That's all Democrats are interested in of any kind of stripe. All of them. The only thing they're interested in is hurting their political opponents. Now, that's interesting because that is an admission of something that you are very familiar with. You knew this was coming. But think about what it means if Democrats do actually get some tiny amount of power in any capacity. How are they going to use it? What is their intention with it? And you know what the answer is. To hurt their political opponents as much as humanly possible. To grind to a halt the will of the American people. To persecute President Trump and the people around him. They're promising it. And meanwhile, Democrats, elected Democrats, and all of their media water carriers keep claiming the opposite. They keep claiming that it's President Trump who's trying to rig systems. President Trump is trying to hurt his political opponents. President Trump is trying to conjure up crimes that don't exist in order to hurt these people. You hear it every day of the week. Meanwhile, on the right, normal people, people who voted for Trump, are frustrated by how

0: being deliberate. They're following the law. That's not what the left has in store. And how do I know that? Because I know what it looks like when they control power. When they control the Justice Department, they're unconstitutional. Jack Smith was not a constitutional special counsel. They just appointed him anyway. He ran roughshod over the Constitution, violated civil liberties everywhere, arrested Trump people. Remember them showing up at Roger Stone's house? Roger Stone, an elderly man and his wife in his house in Florida, surrounded by SWAT teams that were floating in the canal behind his house with a SWAT boat. For Roger Stone? They're throwing people in leg irons at the airport? They did that to Peter Navarro. A big show. By the way, the Roger Stone SWAT team story, CNN somehow had a heads up to be there with their cameras as that all started, in case you're wondering how the Democrats operate. They did it to Mark Houck. Mark Houck, who defended his boy outside of an abortion mill as some left-wing lunatic got into his child's face. And then what happened to him, Mark Houck? SWAT team shows up. They put him in custody. They put him in custody. Jim, do you remember the name? Oh, my gosh, his name is escaping me right now. The guy who made the meme about Hillary Clinton years ago. Doug Mackey. Thank you, Douglas Mackey. Douglas Mackey made a meme, a joke about Hillary Clinton during the 2016 election. Years later, after the first Trump administration was over, Joe Biden comes into office. What did the Federal Department of Justice do, led by Merrick Garland? They prosecuted Doug Mackey. For what? They said he interfered in the election. Are you serious? He put a meme up on the internet? And this is how 5 years later you're prosecuting him? They did. Why? Because they want to crush their political opponents. They want to crush them. And then in the House, how are they going to use power? If Hakeem Jeffries becomes the Speaker, or maybe somebody else will. Maybe they'll be like, hey, he's too stupid. Have somebody else do it. Whoever becomes the Speaker of the House under a circumstance where Democrats win, what are they going to do with power? Do you know the answer to that question? They're going to try to impeach Trump again. They'll go for round three. Let's just do it again. What the hell? On what basis? Doesn't matter. We'll conjure one. But what if the facts don't support it? Yeah, we've been through this before. We know how to do that. That's what they'll do. They're promising dysfunction. They're campaigning on destruction. They're campaigning on the abuse of power. When you have establishment Democrats like James Carville saying, not a single one of us can ever even be seen in the same room as a Republican. We can't work with them. We have to dehumanize them. You understand what's coming next. The voters should understand what's coming next. And it's pretty rich coming from a guy who's married to a Republican. More ahead on The Vince Show.
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18: Yes, indeed. Hey, did you see somehow the WNBA scandals continue? Did you see that the Chicago Sky, which is a WNBA basketball team, for those who haven't been tracking every last detail, they have banned Inez Kanter-Freedom from ever returning to the stadium? Did you see this? You know what the basis for it was? He's a threat. What? A threat to whom? A threat to the Liars? How does that work? Inez Kanter-Freedom has been banned by the Chicago Sky, the New York Times reports, after an in-game verbal altercation with a Sky player. That would be Natasha Cloud. He didn't start that. Natasha Cloud got up in his face. All he was doing was sitting on the sidelines. And he was wearing a T-shirt. That was his sin. His T-shirt had woman, noun, adult, human, female. That's all it said. And so Natasha Cloud, well-established moron, walks across the court and starts getting in his face in the second half of the game. And he stands up and puts his arms to the side and just asks, like, what? What? Like, why are you getting in my face? He does nothing wrong standing up for women. He's been banished. Michael Alter, the Sky's majority owner, told the New York Times on Tuesday that Freedom would be barred from attending Sky games. I love that. They banished Freedom, Jim. Apparently, the Chicago Sky have the power to banish Freedom. They banished Freedom from ever attending any more Chicago Sky games following his behavior. His behavior at Sunday's game between Chicago and the Indiana Fever. Freedom, wearing a shirt that read, woman, noun, adult, human, female, sat courtside at the Wintrust Arena and argued with Sky guard Natasha Cloud after the veteran approached him during a third quarter timeout. And rather than, of course, reprimand her, they punish the fan. They punish the guy who bought the seat. They punish the guy who paid the Chicago Sky to attend the game. This guy Alter told the New York Times, quote, as far as a lifetime ban, if someday he's able to demonstrate he's capable of being at a game and conducting himself in compliance with our rules and not be a threat to people, might we reconsider? I suppose it's possible. So what does he have to do? Like, what would it take? So Inez, the demand here, you know what the answer is. Inez Kanter Freedom has to genuflect to the alphabet people. Inez Kanter Freedom has to say, you know what? You got me. You're right. Boys can play girls' sports. That it's, yes, it's possible. You can actually be born in the wrong body. And we should absolutely let men cheat in women's sports. If Inez Kanter Freedom just says those words, easy peasy, lemon squeezy, he's right in. He's back at the Chicago Sky Games, the coveted WNBA games. That's another point. When did the NBA get to the point where they can just dispense with fans? Oh, we got too many of them. Let's just banish a couple. You know, the ones who believe that women should be the only ones who play sports with women. That's pretty decadent, isn't it? I didn't know they had so many people who were interested in buying seats at WNBA games. They could just banish people, you know. But I think Inez Kanter Freedom might be the single most famous person to ever go to a WNBA game. And they were like, no, we don't want any more popularity. We're way too popular as it is. We're turning people away. Good for him, man. He's been a total hero during this saga. And they prove it. They prove it. You know how easy this would be to resolve? All they have to say is only women are allowed to play in this league. And we mean it. Only women. And this whole thing would go away. In fact, you'd have more people probably watching. They're like, oh, finally, somebody who tells the truth. Well, that person right now, that's Inez Kanter Freedom. He loves freedom so much, he changed his name to Freedom. And now the WNBA is banning Freedom. It really can't get much more perfect. You're the best. I'll be back with you tomorrow right here on The Vince Show.
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3: A tech giant decides to write a check. I'm John Saucier, Vox News. A federal judge overseeing the California trial against Meta has suspended proceedings following a settlement announcement. Here's Fox's Tanya J. Powers with more.
4: Meta's roughly $17 billion settlement with dozens of states that had joined the federal lawsuit against the company will now be reviewed by the judge, who says she's inclined to approve the deal. California Attorney General Rob Bonta says he's not finished.
22: We're continuing our fight across social media, including our litigation against TikTok.
4: Meta Chief Legal Officer CJ Mahoney called on TikTok and YouTube to join Meta's, quote, industry-wide solution.
25: I'm proud both of the work Meta has done to protect kids historically and of this new groundbreaking agreement. But its success depends on all other social media platforms following Meta's lead.
4: Meta agrees to add safety measures, including daily time limits and pauses for children using Instagram and Facebook. Tanya J. Powers, Fox News.
3: The mayor of Lawrence, Massachusetts, Brian DePeña, and Massachusetts State Representative Francisco Polino are being indicted for using more than $2 million in pandemic-related funds to bankroll their personal debts, political ambitions, and real estate ventures. U.S. Attorney for the District of Massachusetts, Leah Foley, criticized the pair who misused the money that was intended for COVID relief.
26: The money these two individuals allegedly scammed was meant for hardworking Americans and struggling business owners, not for two greedy individuals who lied and stole for their own personal benefit.
3: The two suspects also accused of trying to conceal their criminal cash flows by laundering the money. And Democratic-controlled states filing another lawsuit challenging President Trump's executive order looking to limit mail-in voting in this year's midterm elections. The action filed by about two dozen states against the Postal Service marks a new phase in the high-stakes litigation just 2 days after the Supreme Court ruled against him in a separate case. Did not say the president's order was legal, though. 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
3: The Trump administration is reportedly considering a new 7.5% tariff on Chinese goods. Fox Business Network's Connor Hanson at the White House with more.
31: This comes after this week's announcement of new tariffs on anyone still doing business with Iran. Now, China, Iran's largest trading partner, will reportedly be punished for flooding the global market with underpriced goods. And this would follow last month's double-digit tariffs on China and 59 other countries for failing to police forced labor. China has pushed back against claims that it's oversupplying markets like the auto, cement, and steel industries. China had its first $1.2 trillion trade surplus worldwide last year.
3: Chinese President Xi Jinping is set to visit President Trump at the White House next month. These tariffs mean higher taxes for American businesses and consumers who depend on some goods sourced from abroad. A new report shows inflation grew slightly in the month of July as the new Fed chair Kevin Warsh is set to address the country later this week. Here's Fox Business Network's Edward Lawrence.
0: This report, this PCE inflation report, looks back to July. A lot has happened with inflation since July. You had oil prices go up and they're sort of coming back down now. But in this PCE report, overall inflation 3.7%. That remains steady from June. You have also the second estimate of the second quarter GDP, which shows a 1.5% growth. That's slower than the first quarter. That ended at 2.1%. So market experts will also be looking at Kevin Warsh's first speech at the Jackson Hole Symposium for clues about Warsh himself. Now, bond traders are trying to see if Warsh is a hawk or a dove or, as some call it, an owl, someone who does nothing.
3: Well, it turns out it's never too late to go back home. Prince Harry and his wife Meghan have arrived back in the United Kingdom today as they make a fresh start in Britain after 6 years living in the United States. The couple's children, Prince Archie, Princess Lilibet, they've already enrolled in British schools, will begin classes in September. The family plans to live at a private non-royal residence outside of London. I'm John Sussi.
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0: from the heart of our nation's capital, Washington, D.C. 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A clear, fresh voice cutting through the noise to tell the truth. 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
1: I've done 4 hours of radio already today on my home station, KCMO in Kansas City. I'm looking forward to these three with you, filling in for Guy Benson on the Guy Benson Show. And I still can't find anybody more beloved than Dolly Parton. I'm looking, I'm listening, I'm AIing, I'm doing it all, and I can't find anybody. I can't. We're going to tie into the home stretch with that conversation right here on the show, but I bring that up to start the show because we may never see somebody like this again in America. We are so polarized. We are so divided. And yes, the backbone of this show, the Guy Benson Show, is what's happening every day in the political arena. That's what we do here. That's what Guy does here. But there's something about stepping away from it, especially when it's not your lane, when it's not your space, that is so wildly refreshing. And Dolly Parton had that down to a T. She did. Today, every celebrity, every Hollywood star needs to prove they're down with the woke. They're down. They're part of the in crowd. Don't worry. Don't like Trump. It's going to be fine. I'm one of you. They have to double down on that narrative every single chance they get. Hollywood, musicians, social media influencers for the most part. I mean, yes, there's some folks who buck the narrative, but not many. And if they do buck the narrative, they don't say I'm staying out of it. They go the other way. You see that with musicians, right? Jason Aldean's a prime example. And I like Aldean. I think he's great. But let's be honest, that small town song that he sings was only famous because people tried to cancel it. It's not the greatest song in the world. Politics is part of everything that we do. And Dolly Parton, God bless her, died yesterday at the age of 80 years old. She managed to transcend all of that. She transcended it as a musician, as an entertainer, as a personality, and then also in her charitable life. With a library that spanned 50 states, with millions of kids learning to read, courtesy of Dolly Parton, who grew up with a dad who could not read. She got through all of it. She cut through all of it. And she didn't want, even in her later years, didn't want to be a part of the chaos. She turned down Presidential Medal of Freedoms 3 times, once from Biden, 2 times from Trump. Because she did not want to seem political. The ego of most people would drive them to the point where they just would want to be a part of the game. They would want that medal. They would want that president, whoever he or she was, to put that medal around their neck and feel that adrenaline rush. Dolly said, no, I'm bigger than that. I'm more than that. And she was. And she talked extensively about it in recent years. She talked about how the politics for her in Cut 4 was not something she wanted any part of.
2: I just try to make life a little better. I try to lift things up when they're down. I write my songs about that sort of thing. You'll find me and my opinions, you know, in a lot of the songs. But most of it's based on love and acceptance and lifting people up. I ask God every day to let me be a blessing to mankind and to uphold him and to glorify him, and that's how I go about my day.
3: No political rallies for you then?
2: No political rallies for me. I think my joke is that my daddy was a Republican, my mom was a Democrat, and I'm a hypocrite.
1: I mean, that is gold right there. That's from 2018, courtesy of WJHL TV. Dad was a Republican, mom was a Democrat. She calls herself a hypocrite. She wants no part of it. She talks about glorifying God and, you know, accepting people, lifting them up. And some of you might interpret that as being political. That's only if you want it to be political. That's if you're trying to find the politics on either side, then you perceive that answer to be inherently political. It's not. It wasn't intended to be. And every person in show business today can learn a thing or two from Dolly Parton. You know, I think about the famous line that Michael Jordan once gave of Republicans buy sneakers too. Goes back to the late 80s when, you know, Michael Jordan is ascending as the star of professional sports in America. And there were folks who wanted him to get involved in the North Carolina governor's race because, well, that's where he was from. That's where he made his name at UNC. And there was nothing bigger than Michael Jordan, especially in North Carolina. And the line that he coined, Republicans buy sneakers too, true to this day. And Dolly Parton was living that before Michael Jordan said it. And as a result, when she passed away at the age of 80 on Tuesday, everybody mourned her. The president of the United States, who, let's be honest, hasn't always had the nicest things to say about people when they drop dead, could not have been nicer. The Democratic Socialists of America had a very similar post on social media about the passing of Dolly Parton. It was universal in the beloved response that she received when she passed away on Tuesday. And it was because she stayed in her lane. She used the talents that God gave her in an incredible way to impact millions of people. And then she took that fame and fortune over the last 30 years and turned it into a charitable arm of her brand that has been largely unmatched. Who could possibly even do that today in our current landscape, in our current climate? But why more people don't is so shocking to me, because this is how you want to be remembered. This is how you want to go. There's this narrative that you should want to be political if you're in Dolly Parton's lane of entertainment or Hollywood or, you know, whatever it might be, music. You should want to be political. You got to be political. You got to stand up for the cause. What Dolly stood up for was the cause of being a good person. And yes, she leaned into her faith at times as well. She did all of that. And none of it was political. Did she have opinions? I'm sure. I mean, if you got a pulse, you got opinions on the politics of the day right now. But even in the last, you know, 5 to 10 years, when everything became overtly political, she stayed out of it. But one thing she also doubled down on was the idea of the American dream and living that American dream and cherishing it and striving for it. Those are all the things that she spent a lot of time talking about, especially in recent years. Go back to 2020. She talked to USA Today and Cut 6 and said this.
2: I've always said that my desire to do something is greater than my fear of it. So you just have to buckle down. You've got to decide if that's what you really want. And you got to decide that you're going to have to just pay the price for it. I just think it's wonderful to dream and to know that you can dream all you want, but you can't dream at someone else's expense. You got to get out there, make those dreams come true.
1: Now that right there is a solid, all-American, today, a conservative message. It shouldn't be a conservative message. It should be a universally American message. And it was up until, you know, a few years ago. But you have to go out there and you have to make those dreams come true. You can dream all you want, but you cannot dream at someone else's expense. That is such a good line. And we all need more of that today, too. Because you can't dream at someone else's expense. You certainly can't dream if you don't think the American dream is still alive. You can't dream if you think you're a victim. If you think everything in the game is rigged against you. You can't think if, you know, there's a boogeyman looking over your shoulder. You've got a chance to live that dream. And there's a lot of people who are buying into that hook, line, and sinker. I think it's more prevalent on the left, certainly, than the right. But there's elements of it across the political spectrum. I mean, you hear it from politicians all the time. And they say that. Why do they say it? Because they want more power. Because they want to live their dream of gaining power over you. Gaining power over the American people. That's what they want. So they can live their dream by convincing you that you have no opportunity to live your own. I mean, Pete Buttigieg is a perfect example of this in Cut 33.
4: And it brings me back to this idea of the American dream, where, you know, it's supposed to be the case that generally you come out ahead. If you, as the saying goes, you work hard and you play by the rules. And that definitely happens sometimes. but doesn't happen enough now. And most importantly, it happens less in America than in certain other countries, and it happens less in America than it used to in America. And those two things are the big blinking alarm lights to me.
1: Yeah, that's BS. I'm sorry. That is. Now, listen, do we have problems in this country when it comes to a K-shaped economy leaving some people behind and the American dream maybe being harder to attain because of this K-shaped economy where the haves are doing better than ever and the have-nots are struggling more than ever? Yes. And there are reasons for that that I'll save for another conversation tied to government spending, overregulation, and things of that nature. But the notion that the American dream is on the ropes and you need more big government, which, you know, that's what a guy like Pete Buttigieg is lobbying for, to save you and to preserve your ability to achieve the American dream. We've tried that, by the way. We've printed trillions of dollars that we don't have in this country, especially over the last few years. We're $40 trillion in debt. We've devalued the dollar. We got an inflation number that came out today again, too hot for my liking, which means if you're not an asset owner, you are going to be left behind. And yeah, those are things that need to be addressed. But the American dream still very much exists. And the American dream is called the American dream because it's more achievable here, even today, than it is anywhere else in the world. No matter what someone like Pete Buttigieg says when he claims it happens less in America than in certain other countries. Like who? Please. And no one knows that better than Dolly Parton. When you look back on her story, she's the fourth of 12 kids growing up in rural Tennessee. And she gets handed a guitar by her uncle. Her dad couldn't read, gets handed a guitar by her uncle. He teaches her, he coaches her up, and he gets her in a couple of local shows, and boom, she's using those God-given talents, and she's off to the races. And she is bound to be a superstar. And that's what happened for Dolly Parton. And that is still achievable in America. It is. Is it more difficult? In some ways, yes. In some ways, no. It just depends on what you're doing and what you're striving for. But she is a quintessential example of just that, of living out the American dream and then putting that dream to use for millions of other people over decades and never having a bad day along the way. That's who Dolly Parton was. And it's almost impossible, at least, you know, I sit here 38 years old. It's hard to think of someone achieving that in my lifetime. Maybe if you're 10 or 15 years younger than me, you'll see it in yours. But I don't know who that person is, if he or she can come, if we want that person today in America in 2026, or if the divide is an itch that we have to continue to scratch that we're secretly addicted to. And someone like Dolly Parton would never even be allowed on the landscape today because people simply don't want that message. I hope I'm wrong because I want to see it again. Pete Mundo filling in for Guy Benson on The Guy Benson Show. It is great to be here with you. Bottom of this hour, Karl Rove is going to join us. We've got, these midterm conventions coming up in the GOP. We have inflation numbers to talk about and a lot to get to with him as we roll through the show. Karl Rove at the bottom of the hour.
0: Filling in for Guy Benson, it's Pete Mundo. 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

0: as we were talking about, Dolly Parton can't stay out of politics. Do you see who tried to tie Dolly into the political arena? Abdul El Sayed, the supposed doctor who is running for U.S. Senate in the state of Michigan, who infamously asked Jesse Waters the other night if he was circumcised. Yeah, that guy. So he's had quite a 48-hour run here. He's on the highest-rated cable news show in America talking about circumcision because, you know, he can't just say that we should not be castrating children. So he goes into this straw man argument about circumcision with Jesse Waters, and we found out about Jesse Waters' manhood in the cable news sector the other night as well. And now he says about Dolly Parton here, Dolly Parton used her gift for music to highlight the challenges of poverty, inequality, and struggle in ways that uplift and inspire working people. And he shares a line from a Dolly Parton song. And I told him all the story. Mama told me while she sewed and how my coat of many colors was worth more than all of their clothes. I missed the part where Dolly advocates for socialism. I might not be the brightest guy. I really might not be able to read between the lines. But I'm looking at this and I'm like, okay, show me the part where it says Mama was sewing for other people who were too lazy to sew and then was giving the items of clothing that she was sewing to people who didn't want to do it. I might have missed the lyrics. I'm not the Dolly expert here, but I didn't see that in the lines that Abdul El Sayed shared on his social media about Dolly Parton. Please. Politicians leaning into Dolly Parton using politics is literally everything that she was against. But for someone like Abdul El Sayed, I suppose it's very much on brand as well in this whole conversation. Pete Mundo with you, filling in for Guy Benson. It is great to be here as always. And as I look at things right now, there's a lot that we are going to be getting to on the show. So do not miss all of that coming up here. We have moved Karl Rove to next hour. So we look forward to having him on then. Steve Moore will join us. And we're also going to have on Steve Ducey in the final hour of the show, because he's got some thoughts on his interactions with Dolly Parton. So all that is going to be coming up right here on the Guy Benson Show. Now, today we had some big news come down as it relates to Meta. Meta settled a lawsuit for $17 billion. Can you believe that? And by the way, last I checked, the Meta stock went up on the news. It's up a little bit today. It jumped 5% on the news that they were going to pay out $17 billion in a lawsuit. I mean, that is just pretty amazing stuff when you think about it, right? So why is that happening? What's the reason for it? And why is the stock market liking this? Those are the things that really need to be addressed, need to be figured out. Because if there's one thing as a father of three young kids, 7, 5, and 2, I don't have to deal with the social media right now, but man, I know it's coming. I know it's coming fast and furious. I know the kids are all about it. And listen, I have it. It's part of what I do for this job. You can follow me on X at Pete Mundo. I'm on Instagram at Pete Mundo, on Facebook. I'm in all of those places. You can follow me there. And I use those platforms, not religiously, but they're a part of what I do with this job, right? So I'm not sitting here as an anti-social media guy or like a get off my lawn. But there is that fine line that these companies need to figure out. And the government, I do believe, has a role in here. There's a federal government role in all this, even as a small government guy. The solution here is gonna require some government. The lawsuit got settled. What went down and why? We'll get to it all coming up. Pete Mundo in for Guy Benson on The Guy Benson Show.
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0: 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Here's Pete Mundo.
1: As parents, we've got to ask ourselves if we're the hypocrites here. I mean, we can complain all we want about social media. We can complain about the tablets. We can complain about the smartphones. But if we're the ones giving them to our children, who's really to blame? That's the first thing I thought of when I saw that Meta settled this $17.7 billion lawsuit, and their stock popped right away, which I've got a theory on as well. But this was up to $17 billion that Meta settled a federal trial over teen social media addiction with the coalition of 47 states, $12 billion being paid over 10 years. So the stock jumps, and the reason I believe the stock jumped is because basically investors said, great, it's over. And whatever Meta ends up doing and whatever they've agreed to, and we've since found out what they agreed to, they're still going to be printing cash and making a ton of money. I mean, think about that. The Meta stock jumped 5% on the news that they're paying out $17 billion. Over a landmark federal trial that was settled. That's wild. And what did they agree to? Daily usage limits for teens, nighttime blocks to restrict app use during critical hours, enhanced age assurance measures to prevent kids under 13 from using the apps, ban on certain features like plastic surgery filters, notification restrictions during school hours, and parental tools to monitor and control teen usage. I like all of that stuff. Do I believe kids can figure out a way around it? Yeah, I do. I'm a pessimist from that perspective. I'm sure that they can figure out a way around this stuff. Kids have been figuring out a way from, you know, getting around technical roadblocks since technology became a regular part of our lives 20, 25 years ago with the internet, invented by Al Gore, of course. Like, all of this stuff has been happening forever. So does this settlement become that silver bullet that just solves all the problems we've got with teen social media addiction? No, it doesn't, which is why it's partially on us as parents to do our jobs. And as I noted before the break, my kids are 7, 5, and 2. So I've got time on this. I'm also grateful as a millennial that millennial parents seem to have a better understanding or a handle on this because we just have more research, right? Like I feel bad for parents who have kids in that sweet spot of, say, 15 to 25 or 30 who just didn't have the data and said, yeah, sure, little Johnny, you want the new iPhone in 2010? Here you go. Have fun. It wasn't really your fault. You didn't have the information. You didn't have the research that we have today. And millennials are kind of in that sweet spot where we remember life before technology, but we also grew up, were raised with some technology, and now the last 15, 16 years, the iPhone came out in, what, 07? We've seen now, going on 20 years, the effects that all this stuff can have on all of us as adults, but certainly children. So I'm glad I'm a few years behind on this and don't have kids getting to that age for another 5 or 6 years or so, but it's coming, and we're all trying to deal with it. But I only and genuinely believe that we have to look in the mirror and we have to be able to say, yes, the government has a role here. Yes, these lawsuits have some benefit, but it's on us. Because let's be honest, who's doing the best coming out of these lawsuits? Which group? The attorneys. Yep, the lawyers. They're cleaning up. They're having a grand old time. They are counting their cash as we speak. The commissions on those $17, $18 billion. Oh, man, they're living fat and happy. And that's my fear. My fear is that these things that make changes on the edges don't actually get to the core problem, which is where the federal government has to come in here. The federal government is eventually going to have to step in and say, you know what? We've got to treat social media like we treat anything else that is highly addictive. Whether it's alcohol, smoking, sports betting, we've got to bring all of this stuff up to the age of 18 or 21. I would go 18. I would lean on the safe side and just say 18's the age. You know, I've always believed, hey, if you can go die for our country, you can have a Facebook account. You know, we used to say that about alcohol or smoking, but now we'll say it about social media. You can have an X account. We'll let you open one up if you're going and willing to fight and die for the country. I'm good with that. The problem is, does Congress have the backbone to do anything like this? I mean, they can't do some of the basics. Whether it's Save America, whether it's $40 trillion in debt, pretty inept. But this is one thing that I actually believe would have bipartisan support if it was done right. Like, you tell me, who's out there right now who's like, nope, we got to get 8-year-olds on TikTok? I mean, I suppose if you want that uber woke, borderline Chi-Com influence on your kids, then yes, putting 8-year-olds on TikTok's a great idea. I mean, please do more of that all day, every day. But you can do that yourself. You don't need social media to achieve those things for your child. I hate to say it. You can do that on your own time, right? If you wanted to find universal bipartisan legislation to work on, it would be restrictions on social media based on simply age. Take it all out of the hands of the states and take it out of the hands on the apps themselves. Could there still potentially be ways around it? Yeah, I'm sure there could be. But when you get to a point where you've got federal legislation around it, at least then you feel like you're doing as a country everything in your power. And a lot of these social media issues, I think, tie to some of the problems that we have culturally and socially in America today. I mean, we've got a crisis of what? Young men not working, leaving the workforce. It's something that gets written about all the time, and it doesn't get enough attention. And I'm not sitting here and just blanketly blaming Facebook or Instagram. But, you know, I do think that as we go into our rabbit holes and we try to find the alternative universe that we want to be a part of, if your brain is not fully developed, these things are going to come back to haunt you. I mean, the Wall Street Journal, it was a report in the Bureau of Labor Statistics from earlier this month that American women now hold 176,000 more payroll jobs than American men. That's a crisis. And that is not at the hands of simply social media. You can tie it into a lot of things on our phones. Sports betting, pornography, you can go up and down the list as to things that would impact a number like that. College admissions, how those are working these days. There's a bunch of different reasons for why the workforce landscape is rapidly changing. And by the way, if you look at that data point and you say, well, that's great for women. No, it's not. It's not great for women. If we have a culture where women continue to just out-earn men and that drives men out of the labor force and we don't have strong men culturally in America, well, we are destined to fail. We are destined to collapse. It's just indisputable. So you look at the way that corporations have changed. You look at the way that the labor force has changed. You look at the social media element to all this, the way that addictive things are more prevalent and easily accessible in our everyday lives than they have ever been, with this stupid phone I'm holding in my hand that I admit I hold too frequently. Like, all these things are part of the conversation. And I do believe, and I'll make a prediction here, that nothing will be done on this the next couple of years.

0: comes to their politicians anymore. I really don't. But if this is a place where politicians can lean in and find legitimate, genuine solutions, they may be on to something. And it could be a part of the 2028 cycle. I'm not going to say it's the top thing, but as we have these conversations around data centers, AI, big tech in general, are they taking jobs? Are they replacing jobs? What new jobs come out of this new technology? All of these things that are on a day-to-day basis, things that we all talk about. What the restrictions are on kids and how we handle those conversations as parents and as citizens and as voters is going to be fascinating. Christine, your daughter is how old now, and is she into the smartphone game yet?
1: So she is 13 years old, 13 and a half, and she does have a smartphone, but she does not have any of the social media.
0: And how do you know that for certain?
1: We constantly check her phone.
0: So you can tap into her phone from your phone?
1: From an iPad.
0: From an iPad.
1: But
0: okay.
1: we ask her, we'll say, hand over your phone.
0: Okay.
1: It was always a thing when we gave her that phone. It was, this is our phone. This belongs to us. You're basically borrowing it. So when any time mommy or daddy says, hand over the phone, we want to look at it. If there's a hesitation, we have some problems.
0: How old was she when she got it?
1: Just last Christmas.
0: Okay. So she was 12, 13 when she got it?
1: She was 12, yeah.
0: Okay. Any regrets on getting it since she got handed that phone?
1: Yes. Complete. Complete regret.
0: Total regret.
1: The only reason I do like it is that I can track her and that...
0: little find my friends?
1: Yeah. And then also, and Guy always fought me on this, but I truly believed in a situation at school, if she needed to get to me, if it was an emergency, she had a way to contact me. Now, Guy did not think that that was necessary.
0: So what's your big regret on it so far?
1: I think she's on it all the time. She is constantly on like a chat, you know, group chats with friends and stuff. And it starts to cause trouble. And then someone said something in one chat and the other one copied and pasted it. We're getting into that type of stuff.
0: Oh, my gosh. Screenshotting what someone said, sending it to someone else.
1: Yep.
0: Now, did she have a flip phone before this, or was there just no phone?
1: There was no phone. And we always say to her, you know, if you ever lie to us, because we have... friends that are parents that have had kids go, you know, we had a friend that their daughter, 13, went into their father's phone when he was sleeping, changed the settings for her phone, and then downloaded Snapchat.
0: Wow.
1: And they gave her a flip phone now. So we have said to Megan, little Miss Megan, that if anything like that should happen, she will get a flip phone or nothing.
0: I've heard the flip phones coming back, which I think is a great idea.
1: Because people don't want all the technology on it. I think people are starting to get overstimulated.
0: Yes, absolutely. You're right.
1: So I am.
0: Yes. If I didn't have to have this thing, gosh, there are so many days when I say to myself, as much as I admit I'm on it too much, if I didn't have to have this thing, the stimulation would not be nearly at the level that it is.
1: I agree. And you know what, Pete? My husband and I, we've decided every Sunday we go to this place that does the sauna and the cold plunge. It's like an hour thing.
0: Yeah.
1: And we've done it for almost 4 weeks now, and we leave our phones at home. And Megan knows the number to the place. God forbid there's an emergency. And can I tell you something? I look forward to that 1 hour on Sunday morning more than anything about my weekend anymore. I love the fact that there is no phone for the two of us.
0: That's amazing. I love that. I really do. But I'm all in on the flip phone for kids. Like I think that's the way, but I don't think you can go back to
1: unless
0: something happens.
1: I mean, I guess I could be that mean mom, but luckily she is a good girl, so we haven't had any trouble, but boy have I heard about trouble.
0: Yeah.
1: And you know, terrified when she does get social media.
0: Has she already asked for it? I'm sure.
1: No, she knows.
0: No.
1: She knows better not to ask. What is it, 16?
0: I don't think
1: we're going to be able to keep her away that long, but we will try our hardest.
0: What is she, eighth grade right now?
1: She's going into eighth grade.
0: Wow.
1: I know.
0: Yeah, high school is when it's coming. 1 year from now, you're going to be having that conversation.
1: Well, I'm trying to push her towards an all girls school,
0: ooh,
1: but My husband's like, that doesn't change anything.
0: Yeah, that may not be better, to be honest. That may not be better.

0: Oh my gosh. But these are the conversations that parents all across America are having on a regular basis. And that's where I just believe, you know, Congress, if it can do anything, taking this out of the hands of parents and just saying, this is the law. Like, here's what happened in Kansas. What they did in Kansas is they passed a law that basically said, you know what? We are not going to have cell phones in schools. So starting this school year, which began like a month ago now, like 2 weeks
1: ago. What?
0: Yes. Yes. August 12th was the first day of school. 2 weeks
1: ago. My daughter still has two more weeks to go.
0: Yeah. We're like ready for Halloween around here.
1: Jeez.
0: It's crazy. Yes.
1: You can decorate for the fall already.
0: Literally, my daughter is ready for Halloween. She's like asking me to get Halloween stuff out. I'm like, it's August. We can't do it yet. But what they do now is they're basically saying, hey, cell phones are not going to be in the schools. You got to put them away in lockers and things like that, which is fine. I like that rule. And a lot of schools complain because they're like, we already have this rule in place. Most did. But this takes the power away from the school and the crazy parent. It's a state law. If we make this stuff federal law, it takes all of this away from the complaining kid, the parents. It's federal law. There's nothing you can do. That's what I want to see happen.
1: Pete, I worry that I'm the crazy parent.
0: No comment. We got to go to commercial break. That's what I'm told. I'm moving on. Steve Moore's going to join us next hour. Carl Rove next hour as well. All coming up. Pete Mundo in Kansas City filling in for Guy Benson on The Guy Benson Show.
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0: inflation number today, and it came in right about expectations. I mean, it wasn't any big shock that the PCE, Personal Consumption Expenditures Index, say that one 10 times in a row, came in at 3.7%. Now, if you want to be a pessimist, you'll say, oh, that was hotter than expected. Yeah, they expected 3.6. But that is the number, and we'll talk to Steve more about this coming up here next hour. But the reason that that matters is because the days of 2% inflation from the Fed feel like they are a distant memory. And that's because the numbers back up that they are a distant memory. We have not seen consistent 2% inflation since pre-COVID. Just haven't seen it. So people do not feel like, and they haven't, the numbers show, that their income on average has not kept up with the rate of inflation going back to COVID. So they're feeling like their money's not going as far because it's simply not. So if you're not owning assets, if you're not, you know, in the markets, real estate, it's almost, I don't want to say impossible because we started off the show talking about Dolly Parton and the American Dream, but it's much more difficult to keep your head above water in some cases. So what can be done about it? What's the strategy? How do things improve in the next 90 days before the midterms? Our friend Steve Moore, co-founder of Unleashed Prosperity, writer for the Wall Street Journal, and former advisor to President Trump, is going to join us coming up next. Pete Mundo filling in for Guy Benson. The Guy Benson Show is proud to partner with Americans for Prosperity on their One Small Step initiative because this is about the future of the country that we love. Look, there's a growing chorus out there trying to rewrite America's story, telling you our founding principles are outdated, flawed, even something to apologize for. This country was built on dignity, freedom, opportunity, the rule of law, limited government, and civic duty. 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That's the blueprint for keeping America strong. 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This is about more than America's 250th anniversary. We either recommit to what made us the greatest country on earth, or we lose it. Take one small step and be a part of something.
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11: Closing arguments begin tomorrow. I'm Tom Graham, Fox News. Testimony wrapping up today in the murder trial of Lindsay Clancy. She's the Massachusetts mother accused of killing her three children. Her defense argues she's not criminally responsible because she suffered from mental health ailments. Prosecutors called forensic psychologist Gregory Sathoff today to rebut that argument.
12: This is how the prosecutors chose to close with their final witness, a forensic psychologist with the FBI's Behavioral Analysis Unit, also facing very tough cross-examination today. Dr. Sathoff, who interviewed Lindsay Clancy via Zoom earlier this year and reviewed extensive medical records, responded to the prosecutor's key questions, saying that based on his medical assessment, Clancy was criminally responsible in the deaths of her children. Kevin Reddington, the defense attorney representing Lindsay Clancy, has been trying to show that this Massachusetts mother was not criminally responsible when she killed her three children in January 2023 and then attempted suicide, that she was misdiagnosed, overmedicated, and suffering from postpartum psychosis.
11: Fox's Molly Lyon. A man accused of arranging the deadly shooting of a Microsoft design manager in Florida, convicted today in a murder for hire scheme. Jared Bridegen was shot and killed 4 years ago after attempting to remove a tire from the road in Jacksonville Beach. Mario Fernandez Saldana was convicted of first degree murder today and solicitation of murder. He is married to Bridegen's ex-wife. Meta agreeing to pay big bucks after several states sued the social media giant over accusations their products harm children. Fox's Claudia Cowan outside an Oakland, California courthouse.
12: Under the terms of the settlement over the next 10 years, Meta will pay up to $17 billion to the coalition of states that sued the social media giant. It will also have to make big changes to how Facebook and Instagram operate for minors.
11: Now, that settlement resolves a case years in the making. California will get $2 billion of that $17 billion. 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
11: A lawsuit is challenging an executive order intended to limit mail-in voting during the upcoming midterm elections.
17: Days after the Supreme Court dismissed the challenge from Democratic-led states, a new lawsuit has been filed to block an executive order setting new rules for the Postal Service to deliver mail-in ballots. Lower courts put that executive order on hold, but a majority of Supreme Court justices lifted the injunction, finding the lawsuit was filed prematurely. A new challenge comes as the Trump administration issued its rule requiring the Postal Service to deliver ballots only if it receives a list of eligible voters and the federal government approves the design of envelopes. Election officials have warned implementation is impossible before the midterms. The first wave of mail ballots will be sent out next week. At the White House, Jared Halpern, Fox News.
11: A federal appeals court deciding not to dismiss the criminal case against New Jersey Democratic Congresswoman LaMonica McIver.
18: Congresswoman McIver sought to have charges that she assaulted officers and agents outside the Delaney Hall detention facility in Newark, New Jersey, thrown out. Two members of a three-judge panel said while McIver was conducting oversight in her congressional capacity, any interference at the time in the detainment of the mayor of Newark was illegal. One judge dissented, saying McIver's encounter with law enforcement could be seen as incidental contact. McIver said her fight is not over and that she is looking into every possible option to have the case dismissed. Gernal Scott, Fox News.
11: The FDA approving a groundbreaking new drug for the most common form of pancreatic cancer. FDA officials giving an expedited approval to a first-of-its-kind pill that blocks mutated proteins that fuel tumor growth in more than 90% of pancreatic cancer cases. Patients taking the drug nearly doubled their survival time. I'm Tom Graham, and this is Fox News.
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0: generation of conservative talk. 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Fair, fun, and backed by the trusted voices and reporting resources of Fox News. Fox News. You're listening to The Guy Benson Show. Filling in for Guy Benson, here's Pete Mundo.
1: Well, we got some inflation data we got to dive into and much more with Steve Moore, co-founder of Unleash Prosperity. Got to get their daily newsletter. 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He's at Stephen Moore on X. Steve, great to have you on the show. Let's just start with this PCE number, Personal Consumption Expenditures Index. Came in at 3.7%, about what the expectations were. What's your read on that and what it means here for the midterms coming up in November?
2: Well, is this Mundo, by the way?
1: Yes.
2: I'm usually on with you in Kansas City. Great to be with you.
1: Yes.
2: On Fox. So, listen, it was, you know, it was not a good report, but, you know, it was sort of expected. We see those. All you have to do every morning is just look at that oil price. And that oil price continues to be sticky. It's up there at about, every time I look, it's somewhere around $80 a barrel. Now, what we want is for that to fall down to about $60 a barrel or $65 a barrel. Then the oil price will come down, and then the price of food and medicine and all the other manufactured goods will fall as well. So that's the problem right there in a nutshell, is that we just have oil prices that are too high because of what's happened in Iran. And I'm not a foreign policy expert, so I can't, you know, talk about, you know, the wisdom of all that. But I do think that when we get that price down, it'll happen, then I think we'll resume below 2% target. Remember, by the way, that 4 years ago exactly, the inflation rate was 9%. So that's a lot better than 3.8%. But at 3.8% is still too high. And look, people complain. Boy, but does my wife complain when she comes back from the grocery store, you know, about the price of beef and eggs and you know, cereal. And I say, well, look, you know, 80% of that increase in the price that you're angry about happened under Biden.
1: Yeah. Well, that's, you know, that's the thing, Steve. There was never going to be a legitimate way to bring prices back to pre-2020 levels. The question is, could we slow that growth down? Do you think a 2% inflation target is still a legitimate target, or are we now going to be in like a 3% world here for the foreseeable future?
2: Well, I know Kevin Warsh very well. He was my top pick for the Fed. He is an inflation hawk. He wants to get that inflation rate down. You asked, is the 2% target, you know, should it be higher? No, it should be lower because we've had such high inflation. We should aim for zero, don't you think? Let's have zero increases in prices for a while and catch up with the, to let the, you know, the wages continue to increase faster than the inflation has. Now, in Trump's, he's been in office this term about a little bit over 18 months, maybe 20 months. And for the first 16 months, real income for median income families adjusted for inflation was up about $3,000. I just looked at the numbers we just plugged in yesterday. Now it's only $2,500 increase. That's still an increase, by the way, but there's no question the higher oil prices are doing their harm.
1: So what then, Steve, but what's the answer when it comes to still running record deficits and $40 trillion in debt? As long as we're printing money, how do we get back to 0 or 1%?
2: You mean growth in spending?
1: Yes. Yes.
2: Government spending?
1: Yes, yes. I'm sure you've heard about
2: well,
1: it. You know, it's out of control.
2: See no growth in government spending. I mean, it's out of control. No doubt. Everyone knows that. We're, you know, by the way, we do not have, I think everyone listening to this show is smart enough to know we don't have a revenue problem. We have record high revenues. It's just the spending is so out of control. And frankly, both parties like to do it. The Republicans want to cut and spend more money on the Pentagon. And I say, fine, if you're going to do that, how about pay as you go budgeting? Let's cut somewhere else.
1: Yeah, but you know, Steve, someone's got to do something about these entitlement programs. If not, we're screwed, right? None of this is going to get fixed.
2: Well, one of the ways we do that is something you and I have talked about week after week on your show is get rid of the fraud. And we know there's somewhere near a half a trillion with a T or as much as $1 trillion every year in fraud in these payments. That's illegal. That's criminals that are stealing money from taxpayers. And did you see, do you happen to see what happened in California with, I'm blanking on his name, the guy who was the sleuth who caught all the people on tape who were stealing money. You know who I'm talking about,
1: yeah,
2: right?
1: Yeah. The YouTube guy. Yep.
2: Yeah. So they want to now make it illegal to track down the criminals. So they think he's the criminal, not the people who stole the money. Can you believe that?
1: It's out of control. I mean, there's no doubt about it. But I, you know, there's obviously a lot that's going to happen here between now and November. What about the president this week, or I guess it was last Friday, but it's gotten a lot of attention in our part of the world, in Kansas and Missouri, and that's the importing of 300,000 metric tons of ground beef to try to bring down beef prices between now and the midterms. I don't have a big issue with it because it's temporary and we can't rebuild the cattle herd overnight here. So I'm okay with it. But obviously, there's a lot in the ranching community that are not happy about that. A lot of Republicans in red states not happy about that. What's the answer here?
2: Sure, that's you're asking me tough questions today because it's a double-edged sword. On the one hand, consumers want lower beef prices, right? I mean, have you looked at the price of ground beef lately? It's unbelievable. So consumers want protection from the higher prices, but the producers, and by the way, we have the lowest cattle herd in the United States, something like in 50 years, because of the worm and the Texas, and for other reasons, we don't have enough grazing land, et cetera. So, that's a problem too. How do we make sure that our farmers are taken care of, but also we have enough, people are going to prefer a steak or a hamburger?
1: No, it's tough out there right now, and there's no right answer. So it's difficult to figure out what to do. But the president at least is trying to do something over the short term, and we'll see how it plays out. Steve Moore is joining us, Unleash Prosperity, former economic advisor to President Trump. So what about? I saw your post here about this morning. Making the dollar weaker may make American products cheaper overseas, but it also makes imports more expensive at home. It's not helping affordability. What's going on and what needs to happen here to get the affordability numbers back to where they need to be?
2: Well, some of my friends over at the White House and some of my friends in the conservative movement think that a weak dollar would be good because it'll reduce the price of our exports and increase the price of the imports, and therefore we'll be able to export more. But, who gets screwed on that is the consumer, because then we have to pay more for the things we import. So I don't think it's a good strategy. I've always been a Ronald Reagan guy that's basically a strong dollar is a strong America. We want the strongest currency, not a weak currency. So I disagree with that strategy. Let's keep the dollar strong. Now, the dollar, as you've noticed probably, the gold price has been rising of late, and that's not a healthy sign. We want the gold price to be stable. We want to make the dollar as good as gold, right? You know that. We've talked about this many times. So we don't want to see the gold price continue to rise, and we don't want the dollar to fall relative to other currencies. And you saw what Trump did with Japan, where he says he wants the yen to strengthen and the dollar to weaken. I'm not so sure that's a good model for us.
1: Yeah. But for people just sitting here in America, picking up kids, driving home from work, what does that mean for them, and whether it's groceries or any other products or services here in America?
2: Well, weak dollar just means your dollar doesn't buy as much. Right. Yeah. That's what a weak dollar means. So it would mean higher prices and more. See, that's the problem. I think some of my friends on the conservative side have, I'm a strong free market conservative. But if you're going to have a weak dollar, you're going to have higher prices because the dollar buys less. That's the very definition. What do you want in a currency? Let's just go make this very simple. Why do we even have currencies and dollars and cents and quarters and yen and euros? You have a currency so that it can be a means of exchange and it can hold its value. Well, if a currency doesn't hold its value, it becomes like the peso. Nobody wants it.
1: Yeah.
2: Nobody's going to trade in it. So we have a great advantage. As you know, we have a huge advantage in the global economy because we are the one country that has the global currency. All major financial transactions in the world happen in dollars. And it's almost like a loan the rest of the world makes to the United States. Let's retain that status. Let's not let the yuan or the yen or the euro take America's place. And they're not going to happen. The dollar is still king.
1: Mm-hmm. No, absolutely. All right, Steve, what about this week? Fed chairman's going to Jackson Hole. Big meeting happening with the Fed after today's inflation number. Are you expecting anything major to come out of that meeting in Jackson Hole this week?
2: I don't know what's going to happen to it, but usually it's just a bunch of economists blathering. I've been out for meetings before. It's a paid vacation for these guys to live the good life. I don't know if you've been to Jackson Hole, Wyoming, but it's a beautiful resort spot. I was just there a month ago, so I'm sure they're mostly playing golf and enjoying the sunshine and cool weather and going horseback riding. Not a lot of policy being done there, but I'm going to say this again. The Kevin Warsh is a much, much better Fed chairman than the last one we had, and I think he is going. He was an excellent choice, and I think we are going to return to a stable dollar and lower inflation in the months ahead.
1: How many pesos to stay at a five-star resort up there in Jackson Hole? That's what I want to know.
2: Exactly. Well, these are your federal taxpayers at work, folks.
1: Yeah, exactly right. Exactly right. All right, last thing. Strait of Hormuz. We started talking about the oil. Obviously, that is the key to everything. Even if we can get these oil prices down to, say, where they were in February, 60, 65 bucks a barrel, what's the lag time on that? Because midterms are coming in hot.
2: Oh, well, you know, the markets react almost instantly, you know, especially the financial markets. As soon as they see, you know, because I'm sure the listeners know that there's no shortage of oil in the world. The world is awash in oil. We are the number one producer of oil and gas in the world today, thanks to Trump. And so I think that the price will come down pretty quickly. I think you're going to see, you know, it takes maybe a couple of months, and then you're going to see consumer prices fall, and we're going to be back into that booming economy. You know, I wrote the book, as you know, the Trump Economic Miracle. I think we're going to get back to that miracle.
1: All right. And if we're going to get to that back to that miracle, outside of the gas prices and oil, what's the thing? If you could have Trump do one thing on the economy here, what would you have him do?
2: Get rid of the Democrat socialists who want to socialize our economy. It's the biggest danger I see out there. These people are crazy. They want Soviet Union type policies. How many times do we have to learn that those will impoverish a country and make us poor? Why do you think millions of people around the world want to come to the United States for freedom and free enterprise, not for socialism?
1: But he can't do anything about them. So is there a policy?
2: I know, but you know what he can do? We can beat them. We have to beat those people.
1: Yeah.
2: And once the Democrats realize, hey, the American people don't want to see socialism. No, I'm only kind of, this is a dangerous movement. It really is, folks. And, you know, it's the young people. And by the way, it's these college graduates. You know, they've been to college, and they're so stupid they think socialism is better than free markets. Where? Yeah. Where has it ever worked? Tell me. Where has socialism ever worked?
1: Unbelievable. You got to get the Unleashed Prosperity newsletter every single day. It's a must-read. Steve Moore and the team does a great job over there. Wall Street Journal and the book, The Trump Economic Miracle. Steve, great to have you on the Guy Benson Show, and we'll talk to you soon in Kansas City.
2: Okay, take care. Have a great day.
1: All right, Steve Moore does outstanding work. Great to have him on the show. And listen, we agree probably, I don't know, 80, 90% of the time. Steve's a regular with me in Kansas City as well. He's awesome. But at the same time, I'm looking at these midterms, and even if we get this whole thing in Iran wound down, you get back down to 60, 65 bucks a barrel on oil, there's going to be a lag on that as it relates to the price of the pump. And then, of course, how that trickles throughout the economy on some of the price increases we've seen over the last 6-7 months. So we are really up against it. What is it? The old Yogi Berra line, it's getting late early. Yeah, that was the case 6 weeks ago. Now it's just late. Talk to Karl Rove coming up bottom of this hour here on the Guy Benson Show. And we've got much more with you as well. Rolling through the Guy Benson Show, Pete Mundo filling in.
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26: Every 2 minutes, a woman in the U.S. is diagnosed with breast cancer. And in that moment in time, her life changes forever. We're fighting alongside patients because we know one moment can change a lifetime. One moment can change a lifetime.

0: just after our conversation with Steve Moore, saw this article courtesy of producer Christine. Soccer mom minivans making a major comeback. But look at the price point on these things. Large SUVs are now averaging $67,000 on the price tag. And minivans are starting at about $40,000. And according to Yahoo News, minivan sales jumped 21% in the U.S. last year, while the overall auto market grew only 2%. So you've got now, the minivan was always the way to, you know, tote around a bunch of kids without having to get the big fancy three-row SUV. But at 40 grand for the minivan, you're not exactly getting a great bang for your buck here. And apparently Christine hates minivans, so I found that out during the commercial break as well, which, you know, I never thought I'd be a minivan guy, but we rent one every summer with the girls when we go see family. And not going to lie, I may not look cool, but it's a fun drive.
1: No, you don't.
0: I know. I admit I don't look cool. But you know what's cool? Having kids to drive around. That's kind of cool, Christine. You got to give us that.
1: Yes, I have a kid that I drive around, and I drive around all of her friends. And I will say the SUVs are getting out of control. We just got a new car. We only lease it because, of course, I like a new car every 3 years. But I think the car we lease, because it's like a third row, so it's a bigger one. It's like $64,000.
0: It's insane.
1: It's very nice, but there's nothing spectacular about it. One of the quotes here in this article is so true. SUVs are popular, like Olive Garden. May as well paint every room in your house gray and put a live, laugh, love sign over your sink. So true.
0: And the premier versions of these SUVs, you're pushing 75, 80 grand.
1: My friend just got like the big, one of those big ones. And I think it was 105,000.
0: That is insane.
1: Oh, it's the Wagoneer.
0: The Grand Wagoneer.
1: Now that thing is insane. It is.
0: Yes.
1: It has a cooler inside.
0: That's nuts. No, that Wagoneer, like Derek Jeter did that commercial for Wagoneer. That was the first time I started to notice it. And now I can't stop seeing them. But you're right. That's a $100,000 SUV. It's out of control.
1: It really is. So now, okay, back to the minivan. Okay, so it's $10,000 cheaper. But I mean,
0: try $27,000 cheaper.
1: I'm sorry. Why does it have to look like that? And what's with that sliding door? Now,
0: Do you guys have a car sponsor on here, or can I say something about a car?
1: Well, sure, you can say something, but if that brand does want to sponsor us,
0: yes,
1: you're
0: in trouble. The coolest car out there for the minivan consumer that I've seen is this Kia Carnival that is a minivan on the inside, but doesn't look like a minivan on the outside, but has the sliding door.
1: I just don't like the name. Look at my Carnival.
0: Who says look at my fill in the blank car? You say maybe look at my car brand, look at my Chevy, look at my Ford. Do you say look at my name of the car? The car, by the way, if you need that car, it's probably because you got 3, 4, 5 kids. So, you know, your house is a carnival anyway. It's perfect.
1: It's actually really nice.
0: It is.
1: I'm looking at it. That's the least minivan you could get. So that door slides instead of opens.
0: It slides.
1: Why do you people want a minivan? Because the door slides?
0: Ease of access. And then jumping in, if you have more than 3 kids, you got to get into that back row, right?
1: Yeah, I have a third row.
0: Without flipping down seats.
1: Oh, yeah. No, we have to flip down.
0: Yes.
1: Oh.
0: That's the key. That's the key right there. Save a lot of time without flipping down those seats. All right. Well, we're going to have to agree to disagree on this one, Christine. Coming up, Karl Rove. We got to get to the serious business with him. Is this midterm convention going to work? That and more next.
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1: Pete Mundo in Kansas City filling in for Guy Benson on The Guy Benson Show. So great to be here with you and happy to welcome on our next guest, Karl Rove, joining us here on the show, senior advisor, deputy chief of staff to President George W. Bush, a Fox News contributor and a Wall Street Journal columnist. So this morning when I saw that the RNC had its details for the first midterm convention coming up in a couple of weeks in Dallas, I was blown away with the number of 109 total items and speakers across both nights. And by the way, I want to see it do well, but they're going up against the NFL. Karl, listen, I know that this is something that the RNC has never done before, but how would you quantify this thing as being a success as we sit here and preview it a couple of weeks out?
2: Well, hard to say. I mean, it's not a convention in which the normal sense that it doesn't pass resolutions and it doesn't have delegates selected from every state and territory. It's a gathering and a big rally. And, you know, Dallas is happy to have it and capable of raising the money to host it. But I'm still a little bit, I have to admit, mystified as to why we're doing this and why we're doing it where we're doing it.
1: Is there a place that if you were going to do it, you'd rather do it in some swing district somewhere, a swing state?
2: Well, yes. You know, I put it in a, you know, in a battleground state, Texas, in the presidential race. Donald Trump won it by 13 points. Now, maybe this will be of help in the Texas Senate race, which is closer. In fact, our Republican is you know, trailing in the polls. But again, what is the purpose of this? And if the purpose of it is to highlight the president's record and the Republican message, then you know, I would have done it. I would have done it earlier, set the tone earlier than the last week of the summer. I would have tried to have set it earlier. And you know, again, it's going to depend upon who says what and what grabs the attention of the viewers and what it tends to have relevance after the final gavel is banged and the people depart for home.
1: And you tell me, Karl, I mean, that low propensity Trump voter that is obviously a staple for him in presidential years, that is much less likely to turn out in a midterm year. Do we think that voter is going to pick a speech on manufacturing over Patriots Seahawks opening night for the NFL?
2: I don't think so. But yeah. And look, first of all, I think the number of low propensity Trump voters, we tend to focus on them. And don't get me wrong, they're important. But I think they're less of a factor. It's if the president basically says, as he did in the runoffs in Georgia in 2021, that it's unimportant. So as long as they think that he thinks that it's important, I think they're going to turn out. I think the key is three things. One is don't make it about him. You know, the Democrats want this midterm to be about Donald Trump. So don't make it about him. Don't help them do that. Second of all, make it about the things that have been done by individual Republicans and in the House and Senate advocating his agenda and highlight them. Let the guy who carried the big, beautiful bills talk about it. Let the person who carried this piece of legislation or was a strong advocate for another piece of legislation who's in a tough race, let them advocate for it. And that's what ought to be done all across the country. Individual members ought to be saying, you know what? My vote kept you from getting the biggest tax increase in American history when I voted for the tax cuts in 2025. And third, go on the offense. I mean, the midterm elections are not won by simply saying, we've done a good job, reward us. That just doesn't work. What matters is people saying, we've done a good job, we've got ideas for the future, but most of what we're going to say is, don't trust those people on the other side because they're going to take us back on a road that we don't want to go on. They're either going to take us back to the Joe Biden policies that we all hated, or worse, look at all these Democrats who are members of the Democrats, Socialist of America. Think about this. We now have the tickets in Michigan and Florida and Oklahoma, led by Democratic candidates who are affiliated with, members of, or supported by the DSA, the Democratic Socialist of America. So take all of the statements and all of the arguments and all of the proposals that are in their platform and make every Democrat on the ticket say, are you in favor of what the DSA wants and which their candidate here in Michigan or Florida or Oklahoma advocates? and do it everywhere across the country where there's a DSA person on the ballot. Colorado, they got a DSA person running in a deep blue district in Denver, but they also got a DSA adjacent candidate running in the battleground district in the state, Colorado 8. So every Republican candidate ought to be saying, does my Democrat opponent like the fact that they are running on the ticket with people who believe these kind of things?
1: So with that being the case, Karl Rove is joining us. With that being the case, then, is it a double-edged sword, though, for the Republicans where you know, they need Trump to gin up some of the base, but they also don't want to make the midterms exclusively a personality litmus test against him?
2: Yeah, that's right. Because, look, there have only been two in the modern era. There have only been two elections since World War II, midterm elections since World War II, and only three in the 20th century and so far in the 21st century, midterm elections where the party in power picked up seats in the House. 1934. Now, we didn't have much polling back then, but every evidence is that Franklin Delano Roosevelt was pretty popular. 1998. Bill Clinton, his approval rating was 61%. In 2002, George W. Bush's, I think, was like 59% in October. And today, President Trump's approval rating is 37. So you don't want to make it about, you know, if your president's popular, make it about him. But if he isn't, make it about the things that individual members have done that resonate with voters in their district, and make it about the opposition advocating things that the American people will reject, and you'll do better than you would otherwise.
1: You wrote about this in the Wall Street Journal just a few days ago, midterm lessons from Bush to Trump. What about 2018? Is there any parallel to 18 that we can learn a lesson from there?
2: Yeah, well, President Trump was more popular then than he is today, but he wasn't in an unpopular war, and he tried to make it all about himself, and I think we lost 41 or 42 seats in the House that year. So, you know, midterms are tough. No ifs, ands, or buts about it. So you got to be really adroit. And I was troubled this morning. I read a piece, again, it came from the Atlantic magazine, but they got a pretty good reporter who covers the White House, who talked about a White House meeting in which they were talking about the advertising message. How is the president going to be spending his $550 million that's sitting in his war chest at MAGA Inc. PAC and Never Surrender PAC? And he was talking about, well, we need to go out and tell them all about the wonderful things that I've done. And it's not going to be difficult to put together those ads because you got plenty of footage of me saying all the great things that we've done. Well, he's right. That's easy to put together that ad. But I would make the argument that is the wrong ad to put together. What you want in Michigan is a Michigan Republican congressman saying, here's what we did by saving you from the largest tax increase in American history, and my Democrat opponent is opposed to it. Or in a Republican candidate in Minnesota saying, you know, we got a big choice here to fill the seat of a Democrat member of the United States Senate, and she voted against this idea, you know, tax cuts, deregulation, oil and gas production, whatever the subject is, make it about them. Don't make it about the guy who's got a 39% approval rating.
1: So with that being the case, then, I mean, you mentioned the war, you know, some of the economic issues, the inflation still is a little bit sticky then. How does that factor into the strategy, if at all?
2: Well, look, we have to have, the Democrats are at least saying the word affordability. Now, they don't have anything. They got a promise, not a program. We need to have concrete steps where we will say things that we think will reduce inflation. Our voters are center right. One thing that we can say is, by God, we're going to put the brakes on spending. Everybody's spending too much money. We're going to find ways to require, you know, we got a good thing going with Medicaid and food stamps, where we say we'll help you if you need help. But if you're able to work, you've got to be working or looking for work for us to be willing to help you. We're going to find ways to root out more fraud and abuse. We're going to restrain government spending outside of defense. You know, we're going to keep spending flat for the next 2 years, because that's an argument that will resonate. One of the reasons we have inflation is government is spending too much money. We're running too big.

0: around that. What does that mean for November?
1: Well, we don't know yet because this has still got some legal obstacles, and then we got an organizational obstacle. Look, we are 70, just about 70 some odd days from the election. By the time this gets clarified, this thing has got to go back to the Supreme Court. The Supreme Court said we're not ruling on the merits of this. We're simply ruling on the question of standing. And you're going to have some secretaries of state who say, look, we have already printed the envelopes. We've already printed the mail-in ballots. We've already begun this process. It is too late for us to do what the federal government is suggesting. Now, I know what they're trying to do. The president believes that there are thousands and thousands and thousands of ballots cast by non-citizens. But we passed in the 1990s very tough laws about that practice, and there are ways for states to check their list to find if there are non-citizens voting. And my sense is that this is a minor issue, not a major problem. But there are ways, if people are concerned, that we can find these people, and if they cast a ballot illegally, they are subject to huge penalties under the law.
0: As a former advisor to President Bush, knowing what President Trump is going through right now with Iran, and obviously a more minor scale than what you dealt with Iraq a couple of decades ago, what advice would you give him right now in terms of trying to turn this thing around from not just a foreign policy perspective, but also from the optics of it back here at home?
1: Yeah, well, This is difficult because you can't do it quickly. But one of the things I learned in 2006 was that people, the Iraq war was unpopular. But what was interesting was, and the approval of it was like in the 30s, sort of like what the President Trump's approval rating is on Iran. But 51% of Americans said back then that they saw George W. Bush as a strong leader. And what that meant was that some people who said, I don't like the war, were also saying, you know what? He may know more about what needs to be done than I do. And so it lessened the opposition to him to some degree. So we lost 30 seats in the midst of an unpopular war. And we lost a bunch of those seats, interestingly enough, not because of the war, but because Rahm Emanuel, who was back then the chairman of the Democratic Congressional Campaign Committee, kept a hole card and played it on in late September, revealing that he'd known this for over a year, that Congressman Mark Foley, Republican of Florida, had sent sexually inappropriate messages to male pages in the House of Representatives. And so we lost people who said, you know what, you Republicans are stinky. You claim to be good Christians and strong moral values and traditional values, but you have people that you tolerated amongst your number who did really bad things. So, but what was amazing to me was that we would have situations where people were strongly against the war, and yet they believed that the president was a strong leader and gave him the benefit of the doubt. My point is, President Trump ought to be thinking about what makes him and America look strong. And so don't taco, don't cave, do something and explain it to the American people. No hyperbole, straightforward, do it patiently, do it time and time again, but explain why you're doing things. And I thought he hit the message well a few days ago when he said, look, we must never allow Iran to get a nuclear weapon. He needs to say that time and time again and show that he's backing it up by tough action. And that'll take some of the sting out of the war.
0: Last thing in the final minute, Karl Rove, which Senate race? We've got one. I'm in Kansas City, so we've got one in Kansas that might be mildly interesting as Roger Marshall tries to hold that seat. Texas, which is there one that concerns you maybe more than you thought it would a month or two ago?
1: No, well, I'm concerned about going from west to east. I'm concerned about Alaska, Texas. The Republican is behind. Iowa, I feel pretty good about, but it's a toss up. Michigan, I feel good about picking it up, but it ain't over. Maine, concerned about that. We have a potential shot in Minnesota, got a potential shot in New Hampshire. We got to see how those develop. So we got 53 Republican senators and 47 Democrats. But if you look at the six battleground races, and if you look at the seats that are at risk, like North Carolina, then we've got to pick up about four out of the six battleground races in order to guarantee that Republicans have a Senate majority. And that's going to be tough.
0: We'll be following. We'll be reading in the morning.

0: Looking forward to that great column coming from Karl Rove. Karl, great to have you on the show. Thanks for being here.
1: Well, Pete, thanks for having me. And look, you know, the guy is off, you know, paying attention to family business, but that doesn't mean that you don't have a shot at a permanent gig here. Let me know if I can help.
0: Well, it's very nice of you, Karl. I appreciate that. Karl Rove, there you go. Awesome work. Always appreciate him. Coming on, senior advisor, deputy chief of staff, of course, to President George W. Bush. And that column, I am now on the edge of my seat waiting for that Karl Rove column tomorrow morning to drop in the Journal. That's going to be good. All right. We still have to talk to Steve Ducey after the top of the hour. Get his thoughts on Dolly Parton. He had a good piece on that on Fox today. We'll get to it all coming up.
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8: I don't need to hear anything from anybody. 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Play offense, not defense. If you play hard and you play the game right, nobody really gets on you. 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Just play the game one way. You hit a ball in the gap, run. 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

0: Well, Carl Rove had us covered there with all the midterm coverage. You know, I don't know if this midterm convention thing's going to work. It starts 2 weeks from tonight in Dallas, Texas. I just know this much. Some of these guys and gals that are running the show on behalf of the party, they're just political nerds. Because nobody in their right mind who's in touch with regular people would be like, yeah, we're going to go up against the first two nights of the NFL season. Great idea. Oh, just genius. We want like red-blooded American dudes to watch this thing because, let's be honest, that's kind of the casual voter that may show up for the midterms on behalf of the Republican Party. But guess what? Those guys are watching football September 9th and 10th. Yeah, sure, I'll sit down and watch a speech on manufacturing from some union guy or no-name Congress member. Now, I think I'll watch a Super Bowl rematch. I think I'll do that. I think I'll see what Mike Vrabel's up to after his tumultuous offseason. We'll see if the Seahawks can run it back in the NFC. I think I'll watch that instead, you know? Even the next day, you got the 49ers and the Rams. Like, at the very least, push it back a week, you know? You don't want to go up against the opener of the NFL. The NFL drives media in this country. And to go up against it is such a mistake on so many levels. All right, Dolly Parton dying yesterday at the age of 80. We'll talk to Steve Ducey about their relationship and his insight on Dolly Parton next.
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11: Bay State burglars. I'm John Saucier, Fox News. A Massachusetts mayor and state representative have both been arrested on federal fraud charges. Here's Fox's Grinnell Scott.
12: State Representative Francisco Paulino faces 11 counts of wire fraud and money laundering of pandemic relief funds. U.S. Attorney Leah Foley said Paulino allegedly shifted $700,000 for his own use.
13: Real estate expenses, loan payments, and transfers to his campaign account.
12: Also, the mayor of Lawrence, Massachusetts, Brian DePina, is charged with filling campaign accounts and paying off debts with cash he allegedly stole.
13: Approximately $1.5 million in public taxpayer money.
12: Mayor DePina's city is in the representative's district. These are separate indictments. For now, no link between the cases has been made public. Grinnell Scott, Fox News.
11: The federal judge overseeing the California trial against Meta has suspended proceedings after a settlement announcement. Here's Fox's Tana J. Powers with more.
14: Meta's roughly $17 billion settlement with dozens of states that had joined the federal lawsuit against the company will now be reviewed by the judge, who says she's inclined to approve the deal. California Attorney General Rob Bonta says he's not finished.
15: We're continuing our fight across social media, including our litigation against TikTok.
14: Meta Chief Legal Officer CJ Mahoney called on TikTok and YouTube to join Meta's, quote, industry-wide solution.
16: I'm proud both of the work Meta has done to protect kids historically and of this new groundbreaking agreement. But its success depends on all other social media platforms following Meta's lead.
14: Meta agrees to add safety measures, including daily time limits and pauses for children using Instagram and Facebook. Tanya J. Powers, Fox News.
11: The testimony wrapping up in the murder trial of Lindsay Clancy, a mother accused of strangling her three young children in a case that's drawn attention to postpartum mental health. Closing arguments could begin by Thursday. 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
11: A purge of senior U.S. military generals has led to concerns the Army is being hollowed out, causing a brain drain and the loss of years of battlefield experience as the nation faces rising global threats from an expansionist Russia and, of course, conflict in the Middle East. Here's Fox's Jennifer Griffin with more from Washington.
21: Secretary Pete Hegseth has fired half of the Army's four-star generals, including the two top generals overseeing the transformation to drone warfare. Since taking over at the Pentagon, Secretary Hegseth has forced out nearly three dozen general and flag officers without explanation. Among those pushed out, General Randy George, who reportedly pushed back when Hegseth ordered the Army to drop an investigation into Army helicopter pilots who flew an unauthorized low-altitude flyby over Kid Rock's house in Nashville. In Washington, Jennifer Griffin, Fox News.
11: Defense Secretary Pete Hegseth also has ordered the early retirement of General Chris Donahue, the Army's most experienced special operations commander. The Pentagon has defended the dismissals, saying the secretary wants a leaner military officer corps. Americans are unaccounted for in flash flooding in Nepal. Here's Fox's Evan Brown with more.
22: 400 people, including at least three Americans, are reported as missing in Nepal amid deadly flash flooding caused by mudslides. The flooding is in a border area shared by both Nepal and China. The Nepalese Prime Minister's office is reporting at least 95 deaths. The Americans are tourists. Nepal's government is also asking for help from both China's and India's governments. The U.S. Embassy in Nepal says they're working to locate and assist all U.S. citizens affected. Similar floods last year killed nine people. Evan Brown, Fox News.
11: Prince Harry and his wife Meghan have arrived back in the United Kingdom today as they make a fresh start in Britain after 6 years living in the United States. The couple's children have already enrolled at British schools. They'll start classes in September. In New York, I'm John Saucier, and this is Fox News.
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1: Well, the world is mourning the loss of Dolly Parton, dying yesterday at the age of 80, brief battle with cancer. Steve Doocy, of course, needs no introduction. Fox and Friends co-host. Check out his book, The Happy in a Hurry Cookbook. It is a must-read as well. And he interviewed Dolly Parton on half a dozen occasions, and he got to see a side of her that the vast majority of this country will never see. Steve, it's great to have you on. Thanks for joining us on the Guy Benson Show. What was different about Dolly Parton behind the scenes, and then what was the same about her behind the scenes?
2: Good afternoon to you, Pete. You know, the interesting thing, just like you, I grew up, well, I'm 10 years younger than her, so I watched her most of her entire career. And then when I finally got to meet her, she was exactly like the person who was on TV or singing or concerts and stuff like that in person. But it wasn't like that fake showbiz thing. You've met actors and singers, and you know, once the camera goes on, they're perfect. But behind the scenes, they're just not that pleasant. She was just like the Dolly Parton that we all loved in the movies and on her TV shows and at her concerts as well. She was kind, and she was smart, and she was real funny and a little bawdy. She was constantly making jokes about herself. She took her business seriously, but she didn't take herself very seriously at times. And she was just a delight. And I remember thinking, one of the times we had her on, I was thinking, this is Dolly Parton, and I feel like I'm just talking to my neighbor, because whatever I say, she said, that's a good question, that's so funny, blah, blah, blah. And it was just, I could have talked to her all day. And my feeling is not unique to that experience. A lot of people who have talked to her and have been friends of hers, and I've been listening to the tributes over the last 36 hours, everybody says the same thing. Mm-hmm. And one of the things about her is she proved that it doesn't cost you anything to be nice to people, because she was nice to everybody. And one day when we were doing the show, she was performing at Radio City Music Hall, which is just about a block away from the Fox News World headquarters in downtown New York. She came over. We didn't announce it on the streets of New York City, and we sat in front of the building, and a huge crowd came over, and they tried to get pictures with her, and she did her best, took a bunch of selfies with everybody, and just could not have been nicer. She's one of the biggest stars in the celebrity universe, and she could not have been a nicer gal to meet.
1: That's amazing. Steve Doocy's here joining us on the Guy Benson Show. Pete Mundo filling in. So what was it, when was that moment where you thought to yourself, okay, this is not an act? Because you're right, sometimes behind the scenes, folks like that might come off that way, but you're like, all right, at some point the other shoe is going to drop here. When right. did you realize, no, this is just who she is? It's genuine.
2: Well, you know, when you have a big star on a TV show, they arrive with an entourage, and it sounds fancier than it really is. There's somebody there who's keeping the schedule. There's somebody there who's arranging the transportation. There's usually an agent or a manager or something like that. And with Dolly, she would come with like a hair person and a makeup person. And so there were like four or five people with her. And the reason I knew she was genuine in her approach to everybody was she didn't know I was in the green room, listening to what was going on. I was just reading one of the things that I was preparing for, and I could hear the way she was talking to her assistants and her team, and it was exactly the same way. And they'd make suggestions, and she took their advice, and she she revealed herself to be the same person, and it was delightful. It's like she would be a great neighbor to have, because she was exactly the same way. And then at the same time, you go, "Holy cow, my neighbor is Dolly Parton."
1: How about the self-deprecating side? You alluded to it earlier. It's in some ways, it seems like a lost art, especially with people at that level of fame. You can't really show that side of yourself because in some people's eyes, it may be perceived as some level of weakness or incompetency. But she seemed to use it to a T, and that made her even more endearing. How did she make all that work as, like you said, this global superstar?
2: You know, Pete, I'm old enough to remember Johnny Carson, when Johnny Carson used to be on TV at The King of Late Night. And she was part of his universe of superstars who would drop in, and he would have the conversations with her. And invariably, you know, when you think about Dolly Parton, you think about the hair, you think about her physique and everything else. And she would always go to the joke you least expected. And it was always on herself. I remember one time I was interviewing her, and I commented on like a jacket. I think it was one of the times she had just written a book with James Patterson, Run Rose Run. And they were joining us via satellite from Palm Beach, I think. And I said, "Hey, Dolly, I really like that jacket." She said it was from Jim. And then she said, "You know, it cost me a lot of money to look this cheap." And I just thought, oh, that is so Dolly for her to say that.
1: That's great. And those lines, you know, you said that she went into every one of these conversations, she knew where she wanted to go with it, but they weren't rehearsed. They didn't sound or look rehearsed. How difficult is it to master that skill?
2: Well, I think the older I get, the more I realize that early in my career and early in a lot of people's careers, they try to be so letter perfect, and they practice a line, and they've got the exact intro and the exact outro, and they've got a story they're going to tell, and they're going to tell it exactly the same way. What I have learned, and it is actually something that I picked up from entertainers like Dolly, and I've seen her do this in action, when she arrives to do an interview, she knows exactly why she's there, what we want to hear from her. She knows that we might ask her whatever's going on in the news, and we have in the past a million times, and she always rolled with the punches. But she knows the topic, but she doesn't know exactly what she's going to say. And so she'll start the conversation just as you would, you know, a friend or a family member, and who knows where it's going to go. Oftentimes, she will weave in a little Dolly Parton humor. If it's serious, if it's her literacy program, she'd talk about the hundreds of millions of books that were donated and given to children all around the United States. But she always, and it's the hallmark of a great entertainer. A great entertainer's every answer is kind of entertaining. She would always have a little beginning, a little middle, and a little end to every soundbite. And as a person who asks questions like you do for a living, that's your dream. It's like, all I got to do. Yeah, it's like the movie Jerry Maguire. You had me at hello. All you got to do is say, "Hi, Dolly, how are you?" And, you know, 8 minutes later, you're done with the interview.
1: That's so great. Steve Ducey is here on the show. Dolly Parton, of course, passing away at the age of 80 years old this week. Last thing for you, Steve, with the politics, she was amazing at really just avoiding all of it. She never went down the road of politics. It wasn't something that she wanted to define her as someone who obviously is in that arena for a living. How is her ability to stay above the political fray part of her identity and legacy now in hindsight?
2: Well, Dolly Parton is an entertainer who understood that she was an entertainer, but she's also a business person. And when you make half the country angry, there goes half your revenue. And her mother was a Democrat, and her father was a Republican. And, you know, she grew up in a house where they had different politics, but they were the same family. And so we had asked her questions, many questions about what was going on in the world of politics, and she would answer them just as a person would. She would never take a side. It would just be about how things would impact her. She was more interested in, you know, things going on in the news of a cultural way in society. I remember, and I'm sure you remember, in 2014, they had the ALS Ice Bucket Challenge. And as it turned out, Kenny Rogers, who had been a friend of hers, you know, they sang some duets and were superstars together. Kenny Rogers was challenged by Lionel Richie. Okay, Lionel said, Kenny, do that ice bucket challenge. Take a picture of you getting a bucket of ice dumped on you. And so Kenny did it. And then he had to challenge three more people. He challenged Garth Brooks, Dolly Parton, and me. And to this day, how I wound up on a list with Garth Brooks and Dolly Parton, I have no idea. But I, you know what? We set up the cameras and we did it, and it was hilarious. And it just showed you that, you know, we watch people on TV or we hear them on the radio, and they seem so untouchable, so far away, such big celebrities. She was just so down to earth and kind and gentle and a wonderful person. And that's one of the reasons why her many friends miss her so much. Her music will live on forever, but the Dolly we could talk to, we just have the memories.
1: I love it. Steve Ducey, Fox and Friends co-host, Kansas native. Got to give him that shout out as well as a Kansas City guy. Steve, it's great to have you on. Thank you for joining us and sharing those memories here on the Guy Benson Show.
2: Thank you, Pete. A real pleasure.
1: You bet. All right. Great work as always. Steve Ducey needs no introduction to this audience. You know, she did have just some incredible answers. And this is stuff that you just can't teach. I actually have a clip from Fox and Friends from 10 years ago, almost to the day when they interviewed Dolly Parton. And I want to share that with you because it really, I think, summarized a lot of what Steve was talking about. And we'll do that coming up next right here on the Guy Benson Show.
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1: They call that a little bro country. I don't think that's a fair characterization of it, but Kane Brown, Florida Georgia Line, you know, Luke Bryan, Jason Aldean, all these guys that really hit it big 10, 15 years ago. I want to tie in something that Dolly Parton said on Fox and Friends. We just had Steve Ducey on. This was almost 10 years ago to the day, August 23rd of 2016. Brian Kilmeade asked Dolly Parton about country music, where it's trending, where it's headed. And this, to me, summarizes Dolly Parton perfectly. Here it is.
37: Dolly, let me ask you, how do you feel about the direction of country music today? They got this thing called New Country. How do you feel about it? How does it merge with the country you know?
38: Well, I've been glad to be part of it from day one. I went through all the outlaws of the pure country, the new country.
37: Southern rock.
38: Yeah, I think it's great. The country music is still so powerful. We got some wonderful artists right now. There'll always be people that'll go back and find all those traditional songs and keep that sound. So a lot of the new people go back and do the tradition. So I think it's wonderful, whatever form it takes. I'm glad to be part of it.
1: That was Dolly lobbying on behalf of her industry. And that was the right play. As the queen of the format of country music, it would have made no sense for Dolly to be like, you know, these new guys don't know what they're doing. And you see that all the time in Hollywood. You see it oftentimes in sports, right? The next generation's never as good as our generation. That's always what ends up happening in sports, in Hollywood, in pop culture. And Dolly's like, no, I'm rooting for them. They're my guys. And by the way, country did have a massive resurgence about 15 years ago with some of this new sounding country. It was called new country, bro country, whatever you want to call it. It definitely rebuilt country music out of a dead decade. One of my first jobs in radio was for a country music station in Woodward, Oklahoma, and at K101. And it was a country station that also had news and talk and sports. And I got there in 2011, and that was really when all this new country started to blow up. And it was after a dead decade of country music. I know more about this stuff than ever thought I'd know just talking to guys who programmed country music for a living. And they all said the 90s were great, right? The heyday of 90s country music was awesome. And even that was after Dolly's prime, well after her prime. But that was awesome. That was a great run. And then 2000 to like 2010-ish was really weak. There was nothing going on that decade for country music in the 2000s. Maybe you had the Dixie Chicks, but they blew themselves up with, of course, you know, their political stance, which, of course, was the anti-Dolly. So then, you know, a lot of these guys kind of start coming up 15-plus years ago now, and it was good for the industry. Country got a little more mainstream. It had kind of a rockish sound to it. There was even a little bit of like a urban music blend to some of what they were doing with guys like Florida Georgia Line. It was good. Country music hadn't gotten that attention in 15 plus years at that point. The industry needed it. So even though it wasn't your classic country music that maybe people think about from the 80s or 90s or even prior to that, the 60s or 70s, it was back. Country music was back in a new iteration. And Dolly Parton knew that her role was to champion that, not drag it down, because if she had not given her blessing, forget it. Forget it. That thing would have crashed and burned if she had not given her blessing. And she said, it's wonderful, whatever form it takes, and I'm glad to be a part of it. And that is exactly what made her who she was, as the godmother, the queen, whatever you want to dub her, of that format, of that industry. And it really lasted until her final days. And you're seeing a lot of that come out here. But she even impacted people like Eminem. Yeah, Marshall Mathers, as you may call him. I call him Eminem. Who doesn't? But when I first saw this post on X yesterday, I was like, who's Marshall Mathers? Oh, yeah, that's right. That's that guy, Eminem. I didn't realize that his official name on X, he uses Marshall Mathers. And he shared a screenshot of a letter that Dolly Parton wrote to him, saying, congratulations on your induction into the Rock and Roll Hall of Fame, she writes to Eminem. Your performance was amazing and everybody said so. Even though I don't know a lot about rap music, I've come to know that you're the very best at it. Aside from that, I hope what I have to say will not seem weird or strange to you, but I've always felt some unexplained connection to you, like I know you somehow. I'd hoped to meet you at the show, but you know how nuts those things are. Personally, I hate him, and I miss my chance, but maybe someday we'll meet. In the meantime, Dolly Parton writes to Eminem, keep doing what you're doing, because you do it so well. And no matter how complex your world may be, just know you're very special, and you touch people in ways you don't even know. With love and respect, Dolly Parton. That's who she was. Whether it's defending her format, lifting up her format, or showing Eminem some love in a letter no one else has ever seen until today. How about that? 5-year anniversary of A Bad Day for America. We'll dive into it next.
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0: filling in for Guy Benson, here's Pete Mundo.
1: 5 years ago, can you believe it? Since one of the deadliest days in the 20-year U.S. war in Afghanistan, it was 5 years ago today that 13 American service members were killed alongside more than 160 Afghan civilians in the Abbey Gate bombing. It was carried out by a suicide bomber during, of course, our botched withdrawal from the country. Dozens others were injured. And listen, that was to me, I think, really the beginning of the end of Joe Biden's grip on any power in Washington, D.C. during his one term in office. He lost whatever juice he had. And he came out of the gates kind of hot, and not because of anything he had done, but just because of the country kind of getting back to normal after COVID. You know, the shot was out there for people that needed it, and it was a sense of getting back to normal. And inflation really hadn't been felt yet. That didn't start until 22. So at that point, 21, people are starting to feel a little bit better economically. They're getting back to business as usual. And then Abbey Gate happens. And you have these 13 U.S. service members that end up losing their lives. And I remember, you know, here in Kansas City, one of the guys, Jared Schmiz, was a Missouri guy. He was from the St. Louis side of the state, but he was one of those 13 service members that was killed in this tragedy that felt completely avoidable based on the way that withdrawal went down. And there are things we can learn about it today. Like, Iran's going the way it's going, and it's not going well in my estimation. But we got to make sure we do not go down the road of Abbey Gate. Not that we really could, because we're not, you know, in this 20-year deal like we were with Afghanistan. But if we are going to decide that we're picking up our ball and going home and our work here is done, it's got to be far more seamless than that from 5 years ago today. And it was something that got attention today. Pete Hegseth, of course, the Secretary of War, talked about it, and here's part of what he had to say in clip 41.
2: For half a decade, this building allowed bureaucratic caution, or maybe politics, to stand in the way of proper recognition. Today, on this milestone anniversary, we declare that those days are over. True national readiness and our core strategic mission to achieve peace through strength do not begin simply with weapon systems or budgets. It starts with the sacred trust between the War Department and the warriors we send into harm's way. Peace through strength means our adversaries, yes, they fear our resolve, but they cannot fear our resolve if our own warfighters, if our own Marines, do not trust that the Department will stand by them in the hour of their greatest need. And today, at least in part, we restore that trust.
1: And that's everything. Now, is that trust fully restored based on the last few months? It depends who you ask. But without that sacred trust, without that trust being restored, you don't have anything. And Pete Hegseth knows that. I believe the commander in chief knows that. And that's why today, to me, was not really about looking at this from the 5-year window of, boy, that former guy Joe Biden really screwed this whole thing up. Like, that's not what it's about. Biden's gone. He is a distant memory. There's no reason to draw on the politics of that moment to today. Today is just making sure we learn from it. It's making sure something like that never happens again. Because that was the definition of a cluster you-know-what. Secretary Hegseth also went on to note this here in cut 42.
2: Marines, on this fifth anniversary, your valor is now officially, permanently, and properly recognized. You are the vanguard of a lethal, proud, and undefeated force that secures and defends our nation. You represent the very heart of peace through strength. So thank you. God bless you. And God bless our great republic. And Semper Fi. Thank you.
1: That's right. There you go. Pete Hegseth on the Guy Benson Show. Pete Mundo filling in Kansas City for Guy Benson. You know, all this stuff, and it's tied to the midterms, is going to be fascinating to me. We've got this RNC convention coming up in a couple of weeks, this midterm convention, which has really never been done before. Karl Rove was on the show last hour, and he is in no way optimistic that this thing is going to really launch the GOP into midterm success, but we'll have to see how it plays out. The state of the country right now, when it comes to foreign policy, when it comes to gas prices, there's definitely a malaise. The question is, do people say to themselves, you know what? Maybe we're going through some of these things that I don't personally love, right? Maybe that's happening. And yes, gas prices are up. But at the same time, if I give power back to the other folks, it can always be worse, you know? And that's really what this is going to come down to. Do you look at these midterms through the prism of, hey, you know, I don't love the job the people in charge are doing right now? Or do you say, you know what? It's the better of the two options I've got in front of me right now. And we've all had those scenarios in life where there is no great option in the eyes of some Americans. It's just a reality. The polling shows that. But if I've got two choices, I know what the better one is. I know the road I'm going to be going down. All right. And that's how this is going to potentially play out coming up here in what? Karl Rove said 75 days. I can't believe it. But like 75 days? That is wild. And it's something that obviously we'll be watching very closely. Guy will be watching when he's back. I'll be watching on my show in Kansas City. And many of you will be keeping a close eye on. Because these races, I mean, you heard Karl Rove last hour mention Alaska, Texas, Iowa, Michigan, Maine, Minnesota, New Hampshire. Heck, I'm here in Kansas City, and Kansas has the potential to be a very interesting race. And Kansas has not elected a Democrat to the U.S. Senate since 1932. It's been that long. Now, we're 8 years into a Democrat governor, but we have not elected a Democrat to the U.S. Senate since 1932. And I'm not telling you it's going to happen, but I'm telling you it might be more intriguing. It might be closer than a lot of the national talking heads would tell you, because they're going to be hyper-focused on more of that, you know, Texas, Michigan, Maine, states like that, because they've been getting attention for a very long time. But it's just something to keep an eye on and think about here as we go through the next 70-plus days and count down to that period in time, because it's going to be here before we know it. And I'm telling you, there's a lot around these midterms that we have not even answered yet. We can't answer yet, because we don't know what the gas price is going to be. We don't know where the Strait's going to be. We don't know what's going to be going on when it comes to inflation numbers. All those things can change. And the one thing we do know with that, beyond a shadow of a doubt, we know that people have short-term memories. That much we know. They barely remember what they had for lunch yesterday. So with that being the case, there is still time. There's no doubt about it. There is still time. But it is slipping away very, very quickly. That's indisputable as well. Well, coming up, obviously, a lot of conversations around Dolly Parton, her passing. We started off the show with that conversation. We had it with Steve Ducey earlier this hour as well. But if you were to think to yourself, hey, could there be another Dolly Parton? Who would be the next that, if they passed on, would get revered like this? Does that person exist? We'll talk about it on the home stretch coming up next.
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2: As an homage to the guy who, you know, has the name of the show, The Guy Benson Show, I'm Pete Mundo filling in for Guy. I saw his post on X today after Dolly Parton passed away on Tuesday at the age of 80. And I want to bring this conversation up with Christine as we head down the home stretch. And Guy Benson posted here on X, is there any living American who is as universally beloved as Dolly Parton was? Is there anyone even close, Christine?
1: So
2: I couldn't think of anybody.
1: At first, I thought I said Betty White. But I forgot.
2: Oh, come on.
1: Betty. Yeah,
2: you forgot.
1: Which is crazy because I love Betty White and I love the Golden Girls. But I got so excited because I thought I had such an amazing answer. Because if she was alive, or if this was besides Dolly, you know, Betty White. Nobody hated Betty White, right?
2: Nobody hated. Past tense is the key word.
1: I know.
2: There.
1: Okay. Okay. Now, the next one, I didn't get as much excitement from the people on Twitter. And I assume you're not going to agree with me, but you ready?
2: Mm-hmm.
1: She's living. Do you want to take a guess?
2: American living
1: legend.
2: Beloved.
1: Yeah.
2: Legend. Can you give me an age range?
1: I think she's probably in her 60s by now.
2: 60s by now. Oh, man. I mean, what sector? Entertainment?
1: She was a talk show host.
2: Oprah.
1: Yes!
2: Okay. I think she's 70 now, but yeah. Okay. Listen, Oprah's probably as close as it would get. She's dabbled in the political arena, but that, you know, that's not a bad one. It's not Dolly Parton, but it's as close as I could figure right now. That's a good one, Christine. I like that one.
1: Thank you, because I mean, some people are like, oh, she's too political. I'm like,

0: She's really not. You don't
1: she's
0: really
1: not,
0: hear
1: I
0: out
1: know.
0: There. You know,
1: she spoke at the DNC 2 years ago, right?
0: Yes, and she was a big supporter of Obama.
1: Yes, yes. But she has not leaned in heavily.
0: And everybody loved Oprah. I mean, listen, did you watch Oprah?
1: No, my mom did.
0: So that was more of a woman show.
1: Yes, yes. She would watch. I remember walking into the kitchen in the 90s as a kid, and mm-hmm. she'd be watching Oprah. It would be on. But it was the soundtrack of every homemaker's life. Oprah was there at whatever it was, you know, 4 o'clock every day, right? That's what she was.
0: I mean, I was a kid and I watched Oprah, but I love talk shows. I love talk radio. I knew I wanted to, you know.
1: Tell
0: shocker.
1: Me, what is a 10-year-old boy going to be doing watching Oprah? That's probably not the best sign. Let's be honest.
0: Looking inward.
1: No. It was just there. It was there. But, you know, it's funny. I just put this up and I looked it up on Google Gemini. I said, who are the most beloved living people in America
0: ooh,
1: right now?
0: Ooh, do tell.
1: I do not trust. I mean, if you need a reason to not trust AI, here you go. Mm-hmm. All right. Top of the list was Dolly Parton, so Gemini still thinks that she's alive, but that's fine. I respect that, number one. Then, number two was Obama, which is just, regardless of what you think Obama, that's insane.
0: That's,
1: you cannot have a politician at number two.
0: I mean, nearly half the country would disagree.
1: I know!
0: We had an election about it.
1: I know, like, that's crazy.
0: Yeah.
1: Then it gives me, you're not going to believe this, Obama is beloved compared to number three on this list.
0: Go ahead.
1: Hillary Clinton.
0: Oh, come on.
1: I don't even think
0: Stop
1: Bill thinks
0: it.
1: She's beloved.
0: No,
1: that's
0: well,
1: insane.
0: We know. Stop it. I mean, you got any more?
1: Yes.
0: Well, I mean, is
1: that,
0: Mom Donnie on that list?
1: No, we got a dead person at four. And I specifically put into Gemini, most beloved living people in America.
0: Yeah, well, Guy did too. And look what how I responded. So,
1: well, Eleanor Roosevelt came in at number four on this list. Been dead for 65 years.
0: Okay, so Oprah's actually, I would say, a good answer.
1: I agree. That's an excellent answer by you.
0: I'm trying to think. Can you think of one other person?
1: No, because media has changed so much. I think it would have to be a media figure that has massive popularity across the board. And there's not and never going to be another Oprah where someone's just watched and beloved by tens of millions of Americans, because the media landscape's not like that anymore. Things are more niche than ever. So I don't see a world where you could ever create another Dolly Parton, certainly, but even another Oprah would be very difficult to duplicate. Like, who would it be today? A Joe Rogan? And even him, like, you know, he's not beloved, but he might be the most popular talk show host, if you want to call him that out there. And he's not going to be beloved like Dolly or even Oprah was. So I don't know how we find ourselves in a world where that person exists.
0: She just had the perfect things to say at all times. Joelle, can you play number nine? This is some of Dolly's best moments.
2: If you could tell teenagers of America today one thing, whether it be advice or something of support, what would it be?
3: I would say, act like it's raining every day and wear your rubbers.
4: Do you ever wish you were born a guy?
5: Do I ever wish I was born a guy? Lord, no, I've always been a sissy. And if I'd have been born a man, I'd have been a drag queen.
6: Should I use Rogaine? Should I get a wig? Or should I stay the way I am? What do you think, Dolly?
7: I think you should stay the way you are, because just because you've lost your fuzz don't mean you're not a peach.
8: Do you ever feel that you're a joke, that people make fun of you?
9: Oh, I know they make fun of me. But actually, all these years, the people, you know, has thought the joke was on me, but it's actually been on the public. I know exactly what I'm doing, and I can change it at any time.
1: That is so good. You know how smart you have to be that quick?
0: She was so quick. I mean, one of my favorite quotes ever from Dolly was something along the lines of, if you want the rainbow, you're going to have to push through the rain. And it's so true. I mean, my gosh, but she is and was a true star, like a real star, a beautiful voice. You know, That last clip, by the way, the Barbara Walters interview, do you remember ever watching that? Because Barbara got a lot of flack from that.
1: Yeah, I watched it last night for the first time.
0: She was really, really tough on Dolly. And I think Dolly handled herself with grace, you know, and humor.
1: She basically called her a hillbilly over and over again. It was insulting. I mean, you wouldn't do that about a rapper from the hood. You wouldn't do that. But they did it with Dolly. And she handled it like a total pro. She was amazing. But you're right. The only other name that I thought of, but she has hurt herself when it comes to being truly beloved because of her own political leanings or being outward about them, is Taylor Swift.
0: Yes. I just think, I don't know. I don't think
1: it's possible. She could have been the Dolly Parton of this era.
0: I mean, don't get me wrong. I love Taylor. I love the music. I just don't think Taylor would say put her in the same category.
1: No. I don't think she is. I'm saying there was a point that she could have been, but she elected to get political and she's hurt herself a little bit in that category. But hey, God willing, she's got a lot of runway to work with. But we're at a runway.
0: Christine, great job. But you know what? You are a true star, Pete Mundo, I would like to work with you again tomorrow.
1: Christine, Joelle, great job. I'm Pete Mundo in Kansas City, back tomorrow filling in for Guy Benson on The Guy Benson Show.
0: You are a true star, Pete Mundo.
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22: A landmark settlement over teens' online safety. I'm Lisa Lacerra, Fox News. Arizona's top legal official reacts to Meta's up to $18 billion settlement over teen mental health harms.
23: Arizona Attorney General Chris Mays calling state's settlement with Meta a bipartisan, historic win.
24: An example of how Democratic AGs and Republican AGs can come together with shared goals and a shared purpose of protecting the minds and hearts of our kids.
23: Nearly 30 states sued, accusing Meta of deliberately creating features that fueled a youth mental health crisis. The company agreeing to pay up to $18 billion and add stronger safety protections, including default time limits.
22: Fox's Kristen Goodwin. In a blog post, Meta said it urged competitors TikTok and YouTube to adopt similar safety measures. A new lawsuit has been filed to block President Trump's executive order setting new rules for the Postal Service to deliver mail-in ballots. The order had been put on hold, but a majority of Supreme Court Court justices lifted an injunction, finding the lawsuit was filed prematurely. CIA Chief John Ratcliffe traveled to Moscow for talks with his Russian counterparts.
2: A rare secretive visit by a top U.S. official at a time when relations between the two countries are strained. A Kremlin spokesperson says Ratcliffe did not meet with Russian President Vladimir Putin, but did speak with intelligence counterparts. In a radio interview, President Trump described the trip as semi-routine. The Kremlin spokesman says talks between the intelligence agencies are positive, but added relations with Washington remained at a profound crisis. President Trump has held direct talks with Russian and Ukrainian leaders about ending the war in Ukraine so far, with just limited success.
22: Fox's Jared Halpern at the White House. 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
22: An undocumented immigrant has been released from custody in Florida after his 19-year-old son, who is currently serving in the Navy, spoke out about his arrest.
25: Border Patrol arrested Luis Manuel Aviles in Key West, Florida, Saturday. He's originally from Nicaragua, but has lived in the U.S. for 19 years. His wife said he had a permit to work and that he was trying to get a green card. Then his 19-year-old son wrote a social media post from the USS Abraham Lincoln while serving in the Middle East that said he was fighting for a country that gave him everything, but that he was also heartbroken and didn't know how to continue working, knowing about his father's condition. While the military has a program allowing some relatives of service members to get certain immigration status, Homeland Security said having a family member in the military is not a free pass to violate the country's laws. Aviles' family says he was released from custody Tuesday. Jessica Rosenthal, Fox News.
22: Three Secret Service officials placed on administrative leave over allegations of misconduct. The Secret Service has been under scrutiny as President Trump has been the apparent target of at least three assassination plots in the past 2 years. And in April, an armed man breached security at the White House Correspondents' Dinner. The latest readings suggest progress on inflation stalled in July.
26: Inflation readings for July, measured by the PCE price index, matched or came in higher than June. The PCE price index rose 0.2%, an increase from June, up 3.7% for the year ending in July, matching June. Economists were expecting a slight improvement. Core PCE, excluding food and energy, also rose 0.2%, up 3.3% for the year. The Federal Reserve's goal is annual inflation at 2%, though Fed Chair Kevin Warsh has said he's looking at a bigger picture on the economy. Warsh delivers his first address to the Fed's Jackson Hole Summit on Friday.
22: Fox's Jenny Casola on Wall Street. The Dow lost 113. The Nasdaq minus 21. I'm Lisa Lucera. This is Fox News.
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0: our number, 877-381-3811, 877-381-3811. We are going to continue our effort to help some of the candidates running for the Senate and the House. We can't help them all. But we will have Dan Sullivan, the actual real Dan Sullivan, who's the current senator running for re-election. Democrats are up to dirty tricks there. He's running against Mary Pattola, but also another Dan Sullivan. How do you like that, folks? So I wanted to have him on to talk about it, and we will. When is Mike Rogers on, Mr. Producer? I forgot. Friday, Mike Rogers will be back, and we'll continue to go down the list of willing candidates who will come on or want to come on, and we can help them as much as we can, because there's a lot at stake here. A lot. Now, I know many of you have heard played over the last day or so, "I Will Always Love You" by Dolly Parton or Whitney Houston. It is a great song, one of my favorite songs. I'll bet it's one of yours too. And I want to get on to a lot of stuff that's going on out there. But before we do, I do want to play the version of Dolly Parton singing this at the Grand Ole Opry in 2007. And we'll close the program with Whitney Houston's version. But here we go. Here's Dolly Parton. Cut 19, go.
1: Ladies and gentlemen, hasn't this been a wonderful show this evening? Congratulations, Porter. Thank you, Patty. Thank you, Buck. Thank you, Sepulveda, Fred. And Miss Dolly, there's no way in the world that we could close the show without this song.
2: No, that's exactly right. I think this is something we'd all like to say to Porter, but if it hadn't been for Porter, I wouldn't have written this song. This was kind of my goodbye song to Porter, and he just wouldn't get away, so he's here now. Anyway, this is a song that means a great deal to me, and we all love you, Porter.

0: There seems to be universal adoration for her. There's a few freaks, frauds, and phonies, but they don't matter. And certain people will be missed. We discussed this yesterday. She will definitely be one of them. All right. Dearborn, Stan, Michigan. I'm very frustrated, like most of you, Mr. and Mrs. America. I'm very frustrated. Because it's one thing to hear House members and senators and officials in government who talk about their concerns about the likes of Al-Sayed and Piker and Mamdani. But what are they doing about it? Now, there are some complex issues you have to find ways to get over and around. Like freedom of religion. I'm not talking about freedom of religion. You haven't heard me talk about Islamists except for the last several years. I'm not talking about freedom of religion at all. I'm talking about individuals who want to destroy our country. I don't know if we do it anymore. I'm going to assume we do. But when I served in the highest levels of government, we monitored mosques, among other places, because of the promotion of violence and terrorism that took place in at least some of these mosques with some of these imams. I guess what I'm not hearing is that any of these imams that I'm playing for you are being focused on and targeted. They're naturalized, denaturalizing them, and removing them. I just hope it's not the case that our ruling class in Washington, D.C. doesn't have the will to defend us. To defend us. Law-abiding, American-loving patriots in this country. And the vast majority of the individuals who seek our destruction, promote violence, attack our Constitution and our Declaration, and attack our entire system, our first and second generation Islamists in this country. They come to the country to destroy the country. Some of them are children of birthright citizenship, like Piker. He's not alone. And what the Supreme Court did in that case will go down in history as one of the dumbest, least defensible positions the court has ever taken. Ever. I can read the history as well as anyone, if not better. So here we are in Dearborn, Michigan again. The Dearborn Henry Ford Community Professor Ali Akbar Shadid. Just a few months ago. Now, we can't play all these clips. I'd be here all day, but maybe I should one of these shows. And here he is, Hat Tip Memory. I told you this site is a tremendously important site, memri.org, memri.org. Cut one, go.
1: The pure soul of Sayyid Ali Khamenei returned back to its Lord as a martyr, like Imam Hussein alayhi salam, and joined his grandfather's and all of the prophets, and the best of prophets.
0: So let's hold there. So he's upset about Khomeini dying. He's a martyr. He's a prophet. Got it? He's a martyr and he's a prophet. This is what this guy says, who is the Dearborn Henry Ford Community Professor. Go ahead.
1: And his progeny, the Ahlul Bayt, alayhi salam, may Allah raise their ranks in paradise and shower them with mercy. However, Trump did a huge mistake by killing our beloved leader, Sayyid Ali Khamenei.
0: Okay, did you hear that? That's their leader, their beloved leader, he says. Trump made a huge mistake by killing our beloved leader. We literally have the enemy in our borders, in our communities, and they are brazen, and they are cocky, and they are outspoken. And I've had it up to here with our ruling class. You know, I have them say, we need to see which influencers are funded by what governments. Well, what have they been waiting for? But Okay. How about you find out how these people get into our country, who's funding these people, and do something about it? We know the number one culprit is Qatar. We know the number one culprit in terms of paying for lobbyists, buying into our economy, buying into our school systems, buying into our government is Qatar. Does it ever cause you to wonder, ladies and gentlemen, why Qatar is untouchable? Why it's immune? Why? We need some hearings on Qatar, I would say to the Republicans in the House and in the Senate. Get to the bottom of this and put an end to them flowing money into our colleges and universities in K through 12. Subpoena some of their officials. Make them testify. There's not another country on the face of the earth other than communist China who's able to do this to us. And they do nothing. Zero. How do these imams get into our country? Who's funding all of these mosques? They're beautiful buildings. Who's funding all these mosques? Who's buying up all this real estate? Don't tell me they're just passing around the basket and they're just... No! No! Go ahead.
1: He thought that by killing him, he's going to make the believers submit and make them hopeless. However, we're going to continue on the path of Sayyid Ali Khamenei.
0: Do you understand this? He was killed by us, probably the Israelis, but it doesn't matter. We are going to continue on the path of Sayyid Ali Khamenei. The man was the world leading funder, promoter of violence and terrorism. We're going to remain on that. You know, it's only a matter of time until we get whacked around here. I'm just telling you, I'm so frustrated. I'm so disgusted by this. It's not like there's a lack of evidence about what's going on in this country. There's a lack of will. There's a lack of will. Now, I'm a broadcaster, but there are people who have power. Oversight power, legislative power, executive power. We keep wringing our hands. The Democrats let in God knows how many of these people, and they will protect them to the very end. Because they turn out and they vote Democrat. 97% or whatever the hell it is. But that doesn't excuse other people. They don't want to be called Islamophobic. They don't want to be attacked by the left-wing press. I know what's going on. In other words, they're intimidated. They're intimidated. Go ahead.
1: We're going to hold his blood, his ideology. We're going to learn it and teach it to our children and the grandchildren.
0: Now, you want to know what Israel's up against with the fake Palestinians and the promotion of terrorism? What goes on in their schools and the culture in the Gaza Strip and in the so-called West Bank, Judea and Samaria, where these Palestinian terrorists are? They teach it to their children. He just said that's what they're going to do. We are going to learn it and teach it to our children and grandchildren. Now, everybody who sits back and says, what's with the Israelis? Soon, you're going to know what's with the Israelis. Because it's right here in the pit of our stomach. And they're not making any secret about it. They have these segregated, fortress-like communities where they teach Sharia law, hate for this country, and jerks like this promoting violence. I'll be right back.
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0: Mr. and Mrs. America, when you come across your member of Congress, your senator, I don't care which party, you need to make it clear to them in a civil way that this is your number one issue. Not even a dollar increase on the gallon of gasoline, which will come down. But once these people are in this country, it's very, very difficult and complicated to remove some of them. Not all of them, some of them. And do you expect somebody who is asking for your vote to figure this out, to work with other members, and to remove these imams, remove these phony professors, remove these people who are now openly stating that they are going to educate their children and their grandchildren to support the number one terrorist who we eliminated? I mean, this is happening right here in our country now. I'll be right back.
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2: Has anybody ever heard of somebody by the name of Johnny Alzuski? Of course not. Unless you live in his district in Maryland. He's apparently a supposed congressman. I don't think most of the people in his district know who the hell he is, but he wants the whole country to know that impeaching Donald Trump will absolutely be a priority if the Democrats take the House. Now, you need to understand something before we hear what this miscreant has to say. Individual members of the House represent about 800,000 people, not even citizens. Citizens, yes, but they don't have to be, according to the left and according to the bureaucracy, according to the Census Bureau. All right, that for another day. But, so they feel very powerful when they can take out or try to take out the nationally elected president of the United States, who had a record amount of popular votes, a record amount of electoral college votes, won every single swing state. But now we have our chance. And so the Democrats are using impeachment as a pure political weapon. They're not using it to really address corruption or the kinds of constitutional violations that were discussed at the Constitutional Convention. I mean, hell, they don't even like the Constitutional Convention or the Constitution, so who's fooling whom? But Johnny Alzuski, if that is his name, I wonder. Johnny Alzuski, if I mispronounced it, too bad. Well, he says this is a priority. Priority. Now, he says this on the Constipated News Network, which I understand has been acquired by conservatives, but seems to me I haven't seen a lot of change over there at the Constipated News Network. Just saying. And so he's asked this by somebody named Buldoon. Is that a woman or a man, Mr. Producer? Kate is her name, but we don't know if Kate used to have a male genitalia, do we? We don't know. Sort of a massive circumcision. We don't know this, do we? And so I think it's very stereotypical. We're gonna start to play the game. I think it's very stereotypical to assume that Kate Buldoon is a woman. It's what's between her ears that counts. So just because she looks like a woman, just because she has a figure of a woman, doesn't mean he, she is a woman. We got to get our pronouns down too here. It. But we got to get our nouns down first. But here we are. So Kate Buldoon, as far as I know, it could be, you know, Frank Buldoon. What do we know? And I think it would be very bigoted and discriminatory and stereotypical for me to assume that Kate is a woman just because she looks like a woman, just because her name is female. Because I don't know what's between her head. Excuse me, between her ears. I don't know. I don't know. So if genitalia doesn't matter anymore, or the addition to or subtraction of certain genitalia isn't the issue, or maybe it is, I don't know. I don't have to assume anything about her. What about Johnny Alzuski, if that is his name? Maybe it's a her. Johnny. Now, I don't say this to offend. I say this to be culturally correct. You understand? I've learned a lot from the women's MBA. That really isn't the women's MBA. Why do they call it the women's MBA? Is everybody a woman? Is nobody a woman? They can't even define it. Woman. We have a Supreme Court justice. They said she's the first black woman on the Supreme Court. What are you talking about? She had her confirmation hearing, and she couldn't or refused to define a woman. So why does she get accolades for being a woman? How do we know she's a woman? How do we know? We don't know. Because we don't know how to define it anymore. I don't want to hear about women's rights anymore. What does that even mean? Where are the women's groups? They don't exist. Why? Well, they don't know who the members should be. Francine?
3: Yes? Yes, what is it?
2: Oh, wait, Francine. Isn't your real name Franco?
3: So what? It's Francine today.
2: Oh, okay, you're right. We don't judge. So all these women's groups, they're all bigoted if they're still in business. No wonder, no, but we don't hear from them. Where are they? Women are being abused by Islamists. We're not hearing anything. Nothing. Crickets. Crickets. And so I think we ought to look at our civil rights laws, like Title IX, that was put in there specifically, an education addition to expand women's sports. We don't need it anymore. We don't need it anymore. It was fine without it. It just funded sports, that's all. What's this women's sports crap? And I want to thank the WNBA for clarifying this for us, for clarifying it. And they need to change the name, the Women's National Basketball Association. I don't know what to call it. And don't call here with nasties. I mean, we got a lot of jokes. I don't want to get into that. But you get the point. So, Johnny Al's Whiskey, we don't know who he is, we don't know what he is, we don't know what restroom he uses. Being interviewed by Kate Buldoon, or is it Buldon, or is it Kate, or is it Keith? Keith or Kate, what is it? Why does it matter? Well, it looks like a woman. Don't let looks affect you. We don't go by looks. We don't go by actual genitalia. Which is another question. May I ask this while I'm on the subject, Mr. Producer? Why are people adding and detracting from their genitalia? If we're still debating the definition, they don't have to do that, do they? What's a woman? I don't know. I'm going to chop off. Hey, bro, hold off a second there. You don't need to do that. You don't need to do that. Unless, of course, you really want to. Something that you used to think is simple is more complicated than Baskin-Robbins and 37 flavors. Very complicated. Very complicated. Don't be a poltroon. Very complicated. So here's Johnny Oswald and Kate, or is it Keith, Buldoon at the Constipated News Network. Cut 7, go.
4: And I look forward to investigating and, where appropriate, pursuing impeachment.
5: Yeah, because that was what my question was getting at, which is a question of priorities. Do you think it should be a priority with what you lay out of investigating the president and possibly impeaching him if you take the House majority?
2: Well, she's a tough questioner, this one. I mean, it or he, whatever. Very tough question. Do you think it should be a top priority? How about this? Why are you abusing the Constitution? Now, you know that's what the impeachment clause is not supposed to be used for this. You know that. Why are you abusing it? She doesn't have an ounce of brain power, an ounce of knowledge about what impeachment is. Because they go along. They promote it. They want it. They get their ratings up. I'm just being honest. And there's going to be Mark fighting it every step of the way. Because I believe in the Constitution. They're going to try and impeach this president for a third time? Now think about how stupid this is. How ridiculous this is. Go ahead.
4: Holding this administration accountable and fighting corruption in all forms.
2: You're not holding the administration accountable. You're not going to be able to remove the president. It takes a super-duper majority of the Senate. You're not going to be able to do it, even if they take the Senate. Well, Mark, if they get rid of the filibuster, it has nothing to do with the filibuster. The Constitution determines, and the Constitution requires a supermajority. They don't have a supermajority to do that. But that's right. We're going to hold him accountable. No, you're not. Accountable for what? Getting elected? Getting elected? This guy talks fast. Not every person. We know people talk fast who are very smart, but some people talk very fast who are very stupid. and they talk very fast because they're very stupid, and they don't want you to realize how stupid they are. This is one of them. Johnny. Johnny has whiskey. That's right. Johnny. Is it Johnny or Jennifer, Johnny? And don't be offended if I ask you this, Johnny, Jennifer. No. Go ahead.
4: Priority.
2: Ooh, sounded like you burped right there. Burp. We'll be right back.
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0: Why am I so hard on the Republican Party? 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

0: Jenny Uzeski of Maryland had a constituent called Mr. Call Screener, who said in the district he's known as Johnny Zero because he doesn't do anything. And maybe that's good because, you know, look at him. My number one priority is impeachment. Okay. There's some guy who runs in Illinois, nothing personal. His name is so long. I think he's Indian ancestry. It could be Thai. I don't know. Could be Thai. It is so, I don't know how it gets on a bumper sticker, Mr. Bruce. They got to like put two bumper stickers together. Can you open the mic, please? Can you say that again?
1: Is that the Raja Krishnamurthy guy?
0: I think so. It's like all consonants, right?
1: Oh, yeah, it's long.
0: And the first name's like Bo, like Ro Conman. You know, Bo, yeah, I don't know what it's for, but it's like two letters, and then it's rather than have you. Okay, great, great, great. Hey, look, we're a big tent here. Big tent. Big tent. That's right. Borders wide open. We're a big tent. And we welcome everybody. Doesn't matter. Islamists who promote terrorism, please come in. Yes, please. We don't have enough of those. Come on in, please. Oh, yes. The whole third one. I had a theory here. Rather than worry about borders, if this is the deal, we can just send ballots to everybody in the world, Mr. Producer. You don't have to be a citizen. Send them to China. You know, send them to North Korea. Well, not there. They don't have mailboxes. But you know what I mean. Just send them all over the world and vote. Vote. Everyone should have the right to vote in America, whether you're American or not. Then I got to thinking we could expand that. Free Medicare for everybody in the world, all 8 billion people. Why make them come to the United States? Why make them come across oceans, deserts, the border? What's the border but a human construct? And so everybody can be on Medicare for all. Everybody can be on the food stamp program. What's the problem? What's the problem? Isn't this where the Democrats, logically, isn't this where it extends to? I think it is. By the way, you see this schmuck, Josh

0: hero in Pennsylvania. See this schmuck? He's a drama queen in many respects, no offense. And so he makes these statements. He's now taking these pictures. Hey, Josh, can I tell you something? Josh, pay attention. If that is your name, Josh. Could be Jill, for all I know. But anyway, Josh, your party hates you. Don't you get it? You're Jewish. You're not going anywhere. Josh, or is it Jill? You're not going anywhere. You're Jewish. You're a Democrat. You're a moron. You're not going to be nominated for president. Do you understand me? The dumb bastard. He's taking positions. Mail-in voting all of a sudden is very racist. Excuse me? Oh, yeah, mail-in voting. Matter of fact, anytime you put a stamp on an envelope, very racist. That's right. That's anytime you use the postal service, because let me tell you something. Let me prove the point. Did not the postal service exist when we had slavery? Yes or no, Mr. Producer? It did, right? There you go. It is a slave institution. So if you use the postal service, if you put a stamp on an envelope, hey, if you use an envelope, you're revealing yourself as a white supremacist. You just are. And so according to Josh Shapiro, maybe it's Jill Shapiro, Jill Shapiro, he's going to bring a lawsuit against Trump to stop this mail-in voting, the tightening of mail-in voting. Now, understand, this guy was attorney general. He has a law degree, they say, probably from Ed's law school. The Supreme Court just ruled that they could do it. Now, I'm bringing a lawsuit. Seriously? Well, it wasn't a final order. It was a halfway order. You know, the filing was incomplete because we didn't have a complete order. I don't care. The Supreme Court made it pretty clear where it's coming. I don't care. I'm Josh. That is Jill Shapiro. I'm bringing the case. Guy's a schmuck. He's a Democrat, and he's Jewish, and he actually thinks they're going to nominate a Jew for president now. Didn't he learn last time with Kamala Harris? She's married to a Jew. Remember the guy? Doug? Doug with the hands. Doug can't keep his hands to himself. Remember that guy? Oh, yeah. Dougie. And, I like the name Doug, but not him. And for the little guys, they bought their $8.5 million mansion in Malibu, but it's not Malibu. We're at Marin. I don't know. Somewhere out there. It doesn't matter to me. But she passed over him. Over Josh, Jill. She passed over him, it, her. He did. Mr. Producer, we lose our minds here. I can't even identify people anymore. Are they people or are they animals? I don't even know that anymore. All right. I'm out of breath now. We need to take a break so I can get a sip of water here in a moment. You know, over the past month, more and more people have been reaching out to Monetary Gold for a free evaluation of their current gold holdings. That's right. There's a lot of smart people out there who've already diversified and they've used it in their pension plans and so forth. Now, gold has fluctuated a lot over the past 12 months. It eclipsed $5,000 an ounce. Then it dropped, not dropped to the floor, just a little pullback. Now it's been recovering. And as we get closer to the midterms, it's going to go even higher, in my humble opinion. But people who own gold in their retirement account, if you want to know what you have, and many of them do, that's why they're contacting Monetary Gold, the current market range of their holdings, that is, how long they should hold on to this particular type of gold, if it still makes sense for the long term, and that is, the product that they have, should they have certain types of coins, certain coins from different countries, they're all separate markets. And what do the spreads look like, and so forth and so on? Nobody better than Monetary Gold. They've been in business over a quarter of a century. They're not one of these fly-by-nights that hires an actor. 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
17: A mail-in voting rule faces a legal challenge. I'm Lisa Lacera, Fox News. The suit filed over President Trump's executive order to limit mail-in voting in the midterm.
18: Days after the Supreme Court dismissed the challenge from Democratic-led states, a new lawsuit has been filed to block an executive order setting new rules for the Postal Service to deliver mail-in ballots. Lower courts put that executive order on hold, but a majority of Supreme Court justices lifted the injunction, finding the lawsuit was filed prematurely. A new challenge comes as the Trump administration issued its rule requiring the Postal Service to deliver ballots only if it receives a list of eligible voters and the federal government approves the design of envelopes. Election officials have warned implementation is impossible before the midterms. The first wave of mail ballots will be sent out next week.
17: Fox's Jared Halpern of the White House. The parent company of Facebook and Instagram agrees to a landmark settlement in the trial over teen social media addiction.
19: Over the next 10 years, Meta will have to pay up to $18 billion to the coalition of 29 states that sued the tech giant. California alone will get up to $2 billion money earmarked for youth mental health programs. And the long list of changes on Facebook and Instagram include time limits, stopping notifications, a block on the app during critical overnight hours, and bans on beauty features like plastic surgery filters.
17: Fox's Claudia Cowan in Oakland, California. The settlement still needs the approval of the court. A military judge has set a trial date of June 5th, 2028 for accused 9/11 mastermind Khalid Sheikh Mohammed and three co-conspirators, rejecting a request by prosecutors to begin proceedings in January. The four men have been held at Guantanamo Bay since 2003. This coming as the country prepares to mark 25 years since the attacks. 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
17: A federal appeals court decides not to dismiss the criminal case against New Jersey Democratic Congresswoman LaMonica McIver.
23: Congresswoman McIver sought to have charges that she assaulted officers and agents outside the Delaney Hall detention facility in Newark, New Jersey, thrown out. Two members of a three-judge panel said while McIver was conducting oversight in her congressional capacity, any interference at the time in the detainment of the mayor of Newark was illegal. One judge dissented, saying McIver's encounter with law enforcement could be seen as incidental contact. McIver said her fight is not over and that she is looking into every possible option to have the case dismissed. Gernal Scott, Fox News.
17: A so-called drag show ban law in Texas is struck down by the courts again.
24: U.S. District Judge David Hittner, a Reagan appointee, said the measure, known as Texas Senate Bill 12, improperly restricted speech, violating the First Amendment of the Constitution. The ruling prevents State Attorney General Ken Paxton from enforcing the law and denies his motion for a new trial. The law outlaws sexually oriented performances on public property or in the presence of an individual younger than 18. Hittner said the law was so overly broad as to lead even activities such as cheerleading, dancing, live theater, and other common public occurrences to be treated as civil or criminal violations. In his ruling, Hittner also gave advice to those who find drag shows offensive, saying, quote, the solution is relatively simple. Just don't go. Gianna Gelosi, Fox News.
17: The Commerce Department says the economy grew at a sluggish 1.5% pace from April through June, but it says consumer spending stayed strong. Consumer spending, which accounts for about 70% of the U.S. economic activity, increased at a healthy 3.4% annual clip, up 0.5 in the January to March period. On Wall Street, the Dow lost 113. I'm Lisa LaSera. This is Fox News.
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0: one of the greatest singers of all time, Whitney Houston, singing Dolly Parton's song, really one of the greatest songwriters and singers of all time, Dolly Parton. And now they're both gone. It's very sad. Now, as you get older, you start to think about these things more. You just do. I mean, I've had two of my best friends die in the last 5 weeks. 5 weeks. It's crazy. Very crazy. All right. Let's get back into some of these things here. You know, ladies and gentlemen, as we go through the news and we listen to these people who are on various media platforms, they keep saying the same thing. They're very nasty. They're very angry. I'm talking about Democrats, of course. Chris Coons. They seem to go to the same people. Don't we have almost 50 Democrats in the Senate? Do we hear from them? No. It seems like the same 10. And the head of them is this Bernie Sanders, who is a Stalinist, who's no damn good, who's never passed anything except wind. That's about it. Runs his mouth. Now we have the Democratic Socialists of America, a communist movement within our country. A communist movement. And I saw a post by the great Steve Forbes, and there's been information gathered on these people, the DSA, and the network they're in, and it's a much broader network. Much of it's funded by this billionaire in China and foreign governments. I just wish the Republicans would look into these foreign governments. Israel, Netanyahu. No, the people who are trying to destroy our country. Let me be blunt. The Arab states, the communist states, those countries, okay? Not the democracy, the tiny little democracy with 9 million people, no. No, the Arab states with almost 300 million people, Islamist galore, communist China with 1.4 billion people, North Korea, where that inbred is, treats people like they're nothing. These are our enemies. Putin is the enemy. So I just need to, you know, realign so people understand what I'm talking about. You got people like Chris Coons. Chris Coons is an anti-American. That's right. Let me even be more blunt. Un-American. Absolute un-American. A fraud, a phony, a fool. You want to make progress in the Democrat Party, you have to hate this country. If you're a Fetterman, they try to destroy you. They try to destroy you. If you're a Moskowitz or even a Gosheimer, I kind of like this little fellow, Mr. Producer. And I'm going to tell you why. People know I used to make fun of him. Because when the going got tough, when people weren't standing up and speaking out, this fellow did. The two of them did. Fetterman did. Not Josh or Jill Shapiro. No, he didn't stand up. There are seven Jewish senators. Seven. Seven. Not one of them. Not one of them has been as strong as Fetterman. Not one of them has been as strong as Donald Trump. Not one of them. You're all positioning. In order to position yourself in the Democrat Party, you have to be either a closet anti-Semite or a full-blown anti-Semite, and you have to hate the country. You have to hate our economic system. And by the way, on that one, it's very important that we not nominate somebody to run for president who's trashing our economic system, trashing the 1980s, which was the pinnacle of capitalism in this country. The greatest growth in our economy since the actual Industrial Revolution. That's right, it was under Reagan. Unbelievable. Which is exactly what Donald Trump is trying to do and will succeed in doing. He did it in his first term, and he'll do it again. Unless, of course, the Democrats win and sabotage everything he's doing. That's the truth. What is this, Mr. Producer? Mandami is now opposed to an Indian Day? What is it? Do you see all this stuff? What is he a? He's out of the closet, this guy, in so many ways. The Jews, the Italians, now the Indians? The Indian people, not Native Americans. Indians? It's another one. I called that guy an Indian. Excuse me. Native American. No, that guy's from India. I called him an Indian. Oh, I thought you were talking about the guy next to him, the Native American. No. That's a Native American. That guy's an Indian. Did you call him an Indian again? Yes, he's from India. No, no. Did you call the Native American an Indian? You're not allowed to do that. Not allowed to do what? Call the Indian an Indian? No, the Native American an Indian. So sick, is it not? I think it is. But I want to find this thing where Mondami now is going after Indian Indians. Let's see here. Let me see. I know I saw it somewhere. Didn't you see that, Rich? Okay. I thought it was in the New York Post, wasn't it? Hold on 1 second, folks. I will find it. I've got Jerusalem Post. We have to go all the way to Israel to read this? That's interesting. All right, hold on 1 second. Here it is, folks. Mr. Producer found it. And by the way, Mr. Producer's Italian. What do you make of this with the mayor? There is no Little Italy. He doesn't like you. He doesn't like anybody who's not him. Mondami opposes New York City event with leader of India's Hindu nationalist group. Ooh. I don't support the rally, but I don't know if the city has any jurisdiction to cancel a private event. It does not. It does not. The New York City mayor, Zohran Mondami, if that is his name. I wonder if he's transitioned, Mr. Producer. Do you think? Do you think his name is Zarinia? Zarinia. He did not support an upcoming event in his city. Oh, like I give a damn. Oh, I'm sorry. He doesn't support an event in New York City. There's a lot of events in New York City we don't support, but I'm sorry. Featuring the leader of the Hindu nationalist group that is the ideological parent of India's ruling party. Well, it's the ruling party. That must be the party of the prime minister, right? Chief of the is scheduled to speak at a Manhattan event on Saturday, according to the event's website. I don't support the rally, but I don't know if the city has any jurisdiction to cancel a private meeting. Because, you know, if I could cancel a private meeting, in fact, if I can cancel all these religious and ethnic groups that are not Islamists and Marxists and Ugandan, we clean out the city here. The vision of India that I was taught by my family, now this is funny. He's from Uganda, taught by his family, Marxists, Islamists, taught by his family about the vision of India. Now, with all due respect, I was not taught about the vision of India. I have nothing against India. I like India. India is a good ally. They're a good counterweight to communist China. So I haven't any problem. But apparently Mondami does. He says here, I grew up being very familiar with, was of a pluralistic society, of a secular republic. Oh, now this is funny coming from an Islamist. It really is. That believed in the belonging of each and every person who was from India. Just keep the Jews out and the Italians, that's all. It's been incredibly troubling to see the rise of a movement that is predicated on an exclusionary vision. What's the exclusionary vision? They don't want mass migration into their country to destroy it, like New York City's been destroyed, like Dearbornistan's been destroyed, like Paterson, New Jersey's been destroyed, like Plano, Texas is about to be destroyed, and parts of Houston. That's right. The event's website casts the August 29 gathering as the, quote, universal oneness celebration, bringing together the Hindu-American community. You can't do that. You can't do that. Why not? What is the problem with this? The organizers, American Hindus for Engagement and Dialogue, say several Hindu-American groups backed the event. Now they have to defend themselves. Hold on now. We're Indians. We're not Native Americans now. We're Indians, and we believe in inclusivity, you know, inclusivity. I go to any mosque in America. They believe in inclusivity, too, don't they, Mr. Producer? You think I could walk in any mosque in America? You don't think I could? Should we try that? I don't think so. The RSS, a powerful Hindu group from which Indian Prime Minister Modi emerged. Here's the thing. So he's attacking Netanyahu. He's attacking Modi. What a jackass. But he embraces Piker. Islamophobia. Do we have a term for Indiaphobia? Indiaphobia, I guess. Would that be a term? Should I invent that, Mr. Producer? Indiaphobia. In other words, he's a bigot. The U.S. Commission on International Religious Freedom says the RSS has been involved in acts of extreme violence. See how they trash Modi and his party the way they trash Netanyahu and his party? Because they want these left-wing parties. That's why. These left-wing parties. Now, if you're a Marxist Islamist, like Mandami, like Zarina, Marxist doesn't discriminate. No, kills everybody. Islamists don't discriminate, as long as you're one of them. Everything's fine. So the grotesque and utter hypocrisy of this man. You know what I fear, Mr. Producer? And I could be dead wrong. By the time his term is up and enough people have left the city who can't stand him, he could win again. That's my fear. He could win again, and that'll be the death of New York once and for all. I'll be right back.
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You know what I should do on Fox, ladies and gentlemen? I should bring the, I don't know if it's the executive director, or president, CEO, whatever the nomenclature is, the person who runs APAC. I should bring that person on my Fox show, don't you think, Mr. Producer? Heads will explode, but I should have, let's assume it's a him, I should have him explain. I think I've met him in passing twice, literally in passing, maybe once. I should have him explain what APAC is. Because there's been such propaganda. It's been brutal, vile. Yes, I run APAC. What does APAC do? I think that might be useful, don't you, Rich, or no? I think it would be. I mean, after all, they're bringing Al Sayed on TV, right? And I'm not opposed to questioning him. And by the way, Jesse did an excellent job. The guy kept interrupting, talking over him. But I thought Jesse was excellent. And we learned too much on that show, actually. Don't you think, Rich? Way too much. I don't want to know who's circumcised. Do you want to know this? Who wants to know this? I mean, not I. Or is it me? Or is it myself? Hassan Piker points the finger at APAC as Democrats speak out against him. Maybe I'll do that. I think that would be intriguing and informative. I'll be right back.

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4: Fox News, I'm Tom Rigotti. Facebook and Instagram's parent company is settling a lawsuit over accusations the platform's got kids addicted. Fox's Kristen Goodwin reports.
5: Nearly 30 states sued, accusing Meta of deliberately creating features that fueled a youth mental health crisis. The company agreeing to pay up to $18 billion and add stronger safety protections, including default time limits.
4: In a statement, Meta says it wants to get this right for parents and teens. Economists, lawmakers, and Fed officials will gather in Wyoming tomorrow for the Federal Reserve Bank of Kansas City's annual economic policy symposium.
6: Fed Chairman Kevin Warsh will make his first Jackson Hole symposium speech on Friday. Now, he's been trying to downplay the significance of the Federal Reserve leading the markets forward. So still, the problem remains that inflation sits well above the 2% target. 3.7% was the latest read there overall.
4: That's Fox's Edward Lawrence in Jackson Hole, Montana. 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
1: I see Senator Hawley's kind of holding an investigation into flock cameras, Mr. Producer. And who's behind them and funding them and so forth. Apparently the flock cameras I will post aren't recording enough Islamist imams declaring the overthrow of our country, do you think, Mr. Producer? That would be a good focus, I would say. 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
1: Amen. Here we are. Fox News. Hassan Pucker points the finger at AIPAC as Democrats speak out against him. AIPAC. The Jews, yes. Well, as an American Jew, I am proud to point the finger at this guy, and I know exactly which finger I'm going to use, Mr. Producer. Hassan Pucker's recent remarks about American Jews' support for Israel have drawn the ire of several Democratic lawmakers who've spoken out against him. The Twitch streamer has since blamed the American-Israel Public Affairs Committee, or AIPAC, for the backlash and welcomed the criticism with open arms. AIPAC boss call was made. They're unanimous in their hatred of me, and I welcome their hatred. If you're a defender of Israel's genocide, of its occupation, of its killing children spree, then your boos mean nothing to me. All right, let's every time you got to unravel this crap. There wasn't a child-killing spree, except by Hamas. There wasn't a genocide, except by Hamas. Civilians were not targeted, let alone children. He is a liar, he is a scumbag. But now, after all, he is a terrorist-supporting Islamist. Actually born in the United States, a birthright, quote-unquote, baby. They immediately ship them off to Turkey. His parents went with him. They indoctrinate him, and then they bring him back. He was responding to a post featuring images of statements put out by several Democrats condemning him. Democrats, the Jews. How about this guy's got some things tattooed to his body that aren't very pleasant. Later, in response to a list of Democrats who had criticized him, Pucker suggested that someone tabulate the amount of money that the group had received from AIPAC, the prominent pro-Israel lobbying organization. Ladies and gentlemen, it's a political action committee, and it gives far less money than these really, like the teachers' unions, political action committee. And they go through the process, they register, they report their contributions, because it's an American PAC with Americans who contribute to it. There's nothing foreign whatsoever. Unlike Qatar. Unlike Turkey. Unlike any of those Arab countries and Turkey. Pucker's no stranger to controversy, and his latest remarks sparked a series of condemnations from Democrats. That will ensure his invitation to multiple colleges. No, I just added that. President and CEO of Democratic Majority for Israel, Brian Romick, dismissed Pucker's claim against AIPAC in a statement provided to Fox News Digital, calling it a baseless conspiracy theory. Well, you know, that's what Islamists do. Now, you understand this guy celebrates 9/11, right? 9/11. That has nothing to do with Netanyahu or Israel or Jews. 9/11. That we had it coming. You understand that this guy said he has no patriotic allegiance to America. It's nothing to do with Jews or Israel or Netanyahu. See what I'm saying? You understand he pushes the Marxist agenda while he lives like a king. In a multi-million dollar condo, drives a $250,000 automobile, makes several million dollars a year. Now, I wouldn't care, except for the fact he's a Marxist Islamist hypocrite. During a recent stream, Pucker told his viewers, if Jews in America keep putting this idea out there, that they are singularly invested in Israel, eventually someone is going to come around and take action. Not against the state of Israel, mind you, but against American Jews. This is Hitler. Cut 21, go.
3: People don't f*** with Israel any longer. And if Jews in America keep putting this idea out there that they are singularly invested in Israel, eventually someone's going to come around and take action. Not against the state of Israel, mind you, but against American Jews.
1: And when you were mocking Charlie Kirk the other day and singing a song mocking his assassination, what was that all about? Charlie Kirk's not a Jew. He wasn't Jewish. He was an evangelical Christian. Yeah. You're a sick bastard. You really are. Several Democrat lawmakers have spoken out against Pucker since he made these comments, including Senator Cory Booker, well-known Jew, Elisa Slotkin, really awful, Jackie Rosen's been solid, House Minority Leader Hakeem Jeffries, another well-known Jew, Representative Josh Gottheimer, who I'm liking more and more, Richie Torres, who is a Democrat, black representative of the Bronx, actually a very good guy. Jared Moskowitz, who beat off one of these NSA candidates in order to become, his reelection, rather. Brad Schneider, Greg Stanton, Democrat of Arizona, Hillary Schlotten of Michigan. Rosen condemned the remarks as a new low for Pucker. Okay, Democrats. Why are there only seven Democrats? Now, Schumer's Jewish, right? That's what he claims to be. Why doesn't he have, like, a resolution brought to the floor? I'll bet every single Republican, except maybe Rand Paul, would vote for it. Just guessing. Condemning this guy. Why not? No, he won't do it. DNC Chair Ken Martin also condemned Pucker's remarks, saying, criticizing the policies and action of the Israeli government is one thing. Yeah, that's right. That's right. Attack Israel. Attack Netanyahu. Attack the Jewish state. Just don't attack liberal Democrat Jews. Blaming American Jews for the hatred, threats, and violence directed at them is something else. Yes, it is. Somebody better tell Ro Khanman. Somebody better tell Bernie Stalinist, the red Sanders. Somebody better tell a number of these Democrats who have defended Puker. We don't defend everything he says, you know. But at least he's not wearing a white sheet, you know, like the Klan. But he is, effectively. Effectively, he is. Now, Saeed was widely criticized. Widely. Not widely enough. No. There's only one party that really stands out against this anti-Semitism, and it's the Republican Party. And we have treated Tucker Carlson and people like him, honestly, thanks to me and a relative handful of people. But now it's ubiquitous that these people don't belong in our party. They're not conservatives. They're not constitutionalists. In fact, they're in bed with Putin. They're in bed with every Arab sheikh. They're in bed with the enemy all around the country. And I'm just saying, if somebody wants to be president and they don't distance themselves from these people, well, they'll lose in the general election. And some radical left-wing Democrat will win. That's why these primaries matter, to sort things out amongst us and between us before we get to the general election. You see, with Kamala Harris, they didn't have the primary because she would have been destroyed in the primary process. So they coronated her, and the president destroyed her. President did. Wait a minute. Let me see here. Yeah. We'll be right back.
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4: 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Just dial #250, say Mark Levin, and Pure Talk's five-star U.S. customer service team, well, they'll switch you in minutes, and then you'll see what you've been missing out on. 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Thousands and thousands of patriots in this audience have already switched. I have. And just $15 a month for your first 3 months, now's a great time to choose Pure Talk. Dial #250, say Mark Levin. That's #250, say Mark Levin. It's a no-brainer. We got a lot of ways for you to save money. That's one of the best. Basically upgrade your service, deal with a patriotic company founded by a veteran. These other companies, they're massive, they're international. That's fine. AT&T, T-Mobile, and Verizon, but they're not Pure Talk. And Pure Talk got those five stars for a reason. It's very, very difficult to do that, which is why they're the only one that did.

0: Only one. It's incredible, really. Here we are. Well, I just saw this. I don't mean to belabor the point, but I think it's important. You know, somebody we like, even though we didn't know personally, we don't want to dismiss them so quickly after they pass away. And here it is, AOL. Dolly Parton died at the age of 80, of course, we know. The beloved singer-songwriter has been open about her previous health issues. And earlier this month, she canceled an appearance at her Dollywood theme park after a doctor ordered that she not travel due to ongoing health issues. Now we know what they were. 4 days before her death, 4 days before her death, Dolly seemed optimistic about her future, sharing a statement about her hopes for the future that included the following. Ready for this? This is heartbreaking. Quote, "I still have so many things I want to achieve," unquote. The Friday before she died, 4 days. The statement to People, she acknowledged that she paid more attention to taking care of her husband in the last years of her life, in the last years of his life. Her husband, Carl Thomas Dean, died in March of 2025. Dolly died about a year and a half later. It comes as Dolly's final wish and the unusual manner in which she wants to be buried has been revealed. The Jolene singer also mentioned the statement that this isn't the first time that she's battled health issues, setting a difficult time in the 1980s when she was down for several months with female issues, quote-unquote. Her statement continued, "But I think because we live in 24/7 world with social media, everything gets magnified in ways it wasn't years ago." She was very, very smart and very thoughtful and very logical. I used to joke that I was the queen of the tabloids, but now I guess I can say I'm the queen of social media. What else here? Before her death, the 9-to-5 singer revealed she was exploring a new way to tour, working with companies that create avatar performances, but admitted at the time that the project was in its early stages. And that is that. You know, my wife, I think, takes care of me more and my health more. I can't say more than herself. She's very active. She does exercises. She runs. She takes the medicine she needs to take. But always worried about me, Mr. Producer. And I've gained a little weight. I really need to knock it off. There's other things I've put off. And I think this is what Dolly Parton meant when she said there were things going on and she didn't act fast enough. So maybe she had certain pains and twitches and things like that that we all get. Some people are kind of hypochondriacs every time. Wait a minute. Excuse me, it's a mosquito bite. But then there's people who put stuff off, you know, sharp pains, things like that. I'm not saying that's her. I'm just saying it seems to be at least somewhat what she was implying, that, you know, that she spent so much time focused on her husband, which is a good thing, that, you know, when you have a busy career and a full day and the things you want to do and you're planning things out weeks ahead and months ahead and so forth and so on, you don't want something to sort of derail you for 3, 4, 5 days or even one day going to a specialist or something like that. I don't think that's unusual, unfortunately, for people who are actually very busy. I don't care if you're an electrician, a plumber, you're a surgeon, you're a doctor, you're a teacher, you're a truck driver, or you're Dolly Parton. Now they're getting into everything, like our plastic surgery. I'm really not getting into that, and I'm not going to get into that. Did she talk about it? Yes, but I'm not interested in any of that. You know what the bottom line is? When you think of somebody, what do you think? I said to a family member last night, they said, Dolly Parton, I said, look, she was loved by virtually everybody. And he said,
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14: Next up, closing arguments. I'm Lisa Lacera, Fox News. The prosecution has rested in the trial of Lindsay Clancy, the Massachusetts mom accused of killing her three children.
15: Its rebuttal witness, psychiatrist Gregory Sothoff, told the jury the voice Clancy said she heard never told her where and how to kill her kids, which is important.
16: She had control of the sequence of what she was doing.
15: Defense attorney Kevin Reddington brought up dysfunction in the brain, asking Dr. Sothoff if that can contribute to
17: highly impulsive, uncontrollable behavior. Would you agree with that?
16: I would say it's possible.
15: Closing arguments will come next before deliberation begins.
14: Fox's Kunal Scott. Meta has agreed to pay up to $18 billion and add stronger child safety measures to Facebook and Instagram as part of a legal settlement for 48 states and some territories who sued the company over teen social media addiction. CIA Director John Ratcliffe made a secret visit to Moscow this week.
18: Confirming the visit, the Kremlin says the talks were between intelligence officials. President Trump brushed off speculation that the secretive travel was connected to Russia possibly planning to test NATO's resolve, instead characterizing the trip in an interview as sort of semi-routine. I hate to disappoint people. We would like to see the war with Ukraine end.
14: Fox's Alexandria Hoff at the White House. The president has had direct talks with Russian and Ukrainian leaders, but with limited success. J.P. Morgan, one of the top female recording artists of the 1950s, with five hits in 1955 alone, and who later became a frequent talk show guest star on shows like Fantasy Island, and panelist on the chaotic 1970s game show The Gong Show, has died. She was 94. 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